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0: A day after a better-than-expected consumer price index, the producer price index follows a similar trend.
3: The producer price index offers a snapshot of inflation at the wholesale level by calculating prices that businesses are charging consumers and other businesses. Like the CPI, the PPI is subject to wild gyrations in the cost of food and energy. Strip out those things and producer prices last month rose 0.1%.
0: ABC's Jim Ryan. BMW is recalling nearly 30,000 vehicles.
4: BMW's recall comes due to risk of fire from a short circuit in the starter relay. The recall report says the engine starter relay might corrode, then it can overheat and short circuit. The recall impacts certain 2018 to 2020 530EX drive, 740LEX drive, 530EI performance, and 330EI performance models. Dealers will replace the engine starter. Owners are being told to park their vehicles outside, away from any buildings, until the starter can be replaced. Recall notices will go out to owners in late August. Alex Stone, ABC News.
0: The U.S. Mint has started producing a $1 commemorative coin bearing President Trump's face that will be released in the fall. And former President Joe Biden is releasing a book this November called Promise Me America. He says the book is about the decisions he made as president concerning the pandemic, the economy, democracy after January 6th. I'm Mike Dubusky, ABC News.
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8: Hi, I'm Derek Dice with your 4 News Now Wednesday afternoon update. A teenage boy is recovering from his injuries today after he was hurt jumping off an abandoned bridge over the Spokane River last night in West Central Spokane. Fire crews carried the teen nearly 400 feet up the embankment before taking him to the hospital. The teen was seen sitting up and speaking to officials, but we don't know the extent of his injuries. You may never have to change your clocks again. The Sunshine Protection Act that was passed in the House yesterday would make daylight saving time permanent. Angela Hara explains why some people support the change for more daylight, while others are against darker, potentially more dangerous winter mornings tonight on 4 News Now at 6. Debates over privacy and public safety are once again putting flock cameras in the spotlight. Flock cameras in Coeur d'Alene's Lowe's parking lot are the most recent target of conversations. Sunny Day explains why some people want the cameras gone, while others say the added security is helpful tonight at 6.
9: Something big.
10: Okay, it's a nice ride.
9: It's going to happen.
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13: Lars Larson.
19: People compared to pregnant women, just curious.
11: Yeah, that's the question that kind of launched one of the most bizarre congressional hearings that I've ever seen. A member of Congress who asked medical school deans from some of the most prominent medical schools in America a question that a 10-year-old could actually answer and then watch them squirm. I'll get into the details of that, and there are a few other sound bites I want to play for you. But we've also got an ex-poll question today. We put up a brand new poll question every day, and today the question is, do cameras on patients in ambulances protect them or invade their privacy? And what we're talking about is a lawsuit that was brought by a fired emergency medical technician, an EMT, who turned the cameras off in her ambulance. The company had decided to put those cameras in, and I think there's a good reason. I think they protect both the EMTs or paramedics. They also protect the patients in there. But this EMT decided on her own accord to turn the cameras off, and she got fired for doing that. Now she's bringing a lawsuit because she claims that a camera in an ambulance that is monitoring both the patient and the EMT or paramedic is somehow an invasion of the patient's privacy. I disagree with that. I've asked you the question in the X poll. You can answer that at Lars Larson Show and at LarsLarson.com. But I didn't know that I would get a naysayer about this. And John is on the line, who is a naysayer. Hey, John, welcome to the program. You heard me talking about cameras in ambulances. Welcome to the program. We love naysayers. So tell me what we disagree about on this.
12: Hello, Lars. Can you hear me?
11: I can hear you fine. What do we disagree about, John?
12: You know, actually, I'm not so much a naysayer. I want to thank you first for having me on the show.
11: Did you tell a fib to my producer?
12: You've been a fan of mine for 10, 15, 20 years. I think you have a great show. You're extremely knowledgeable. This is just one thing that's real passionate to me. So I thank you guys for taking my phone
11: call.
12: John,
11: with all this presaging of it, do we actually disagree about cameras and ambulances?
12: Correct.
11: Okay, what do we disagree about then? Let's get to that.
12: Well, I mean, I don't want to get too far into the weeds or the long-hanging fruit, but I'll just say, as an acting transporting medic and professional firefighter for 19-plus years, I've had a lot of time in that shoebox that's on wheels.
11: Okay. You're burning an awful lot of daylight without getting to a point. John, can we get to the point, or do I need to move along?
12: You're interrupting me.
11: I am interrupting you to encourage you to get to the point you're trying to make. Why would you not want a camera to monitor both the patient and the paramedic?
12: Okay, so first of all, we in Oregon are in the top 5 highest standards for paramedic certification. We are licensed health caregivers.
11: Okay, hold on. You're burning again a lot of daylight, John. John, I'm going to move along. We put naysayers at the head of the line, but we always ask, what do we disagree about? Do you disagree that cameras in the back of the ambulance both protect the EMT and protect the patient as well? Apparently, you're not capable of getting to that. So let me get back to that crazy congressional hearing this week, because this is what was at issue. Are medical schools in America teaching that biological men can give birth to babies? For example, this question from Representative Mary Miller to Dr. Steve Dubinet, who's one of the top deans of medical schools in America. Take a listen to the exchange, please.
19: Can someone have a uterus but not be a woman? Because it seems like your school is promoting that ridiculous idea.
20: I think, again, as Dr. Hoggett has described, we're treating transgender people, but we're doing that in compliance with state and federal law.
19: And you do teach biology?
20: Yes, we do.
11: Yeah, but apparently in California, the biology they teach is that if a biological male decides to assert that he is a female, then they need to teach the crazy notion that somehow men can get pregnant and women maybe necessarily do not get pregnant because they're trans women or trans men. And, of course, it brought a kind of predictable response from Democrat Representative Jahana Hayes, who actually was upset about the fact that she didn't think the congressional hearing was focusing on the right thing. And what that had to do with was colonialism.
21: I am incredibly disappointed that as academic deans,
2: You could not immediately answer the question about teaching colonialism in healthcare. Teaching colonialism directly addresses the systemic roots of healthcare inequities. It exposes how historic power structures dictate who receives quality care. It's important for future doctors to have that education to recognize how that historic legacy promotes biases and negatively impairs outcomes. That's why you teach colonialism in healthcare.
11: Now, what's crazy about this is she apparently believes that if you believe that men are men and women are women, and that if a man pretends to be a woman, that somehow if you teach otherwise, that you're teaching colonialism. I thought it was much more interesting to listen to Dr. Sam Haygood, who is at UCSF, University of California, San Francisco, and about what UCSF's medical school is teaching to doctors.
21: UCSF's classroom guide titled Framework for Gender and Sex Concepts in Teaching advises against using the term pregnant women. Instead, it says to use pregnant people. Who are pregnant people compared to pregnant women? Just curious.
22: So that is a part of a curriculum to help our students who are facing a wide diversity of patients. Of course, the vast majority of pregnancies are in women, and I have absolutely no problem with using the word pregnant women. I use it myself.
21: Has a non-biological woman ever had a baby?
22: A transgender person can.
21: That's not a biological woman. Has a non-biological woman ever had a baby?
22: I would reiterate, we take care of transgender patients.
11: Yeah, we take care of transgender patients. This is the kind of nonsense that America's political left has brought to America, that we're to pretend that a man who claims he's a woman can be pregnant, or that a woman who claims she's a man can be pregnant. Of course she can be pregnant. She's a biological woman. But this is the kind of nonsense, and now risen to the level where the United States Congress on Capitol Hill is actually holding formal hearings on whether or not a man can be a woman, and whether or not a woman can be a man. Hey, do you really want another summer like last summer where you barely slept because you were too hot all day long or all night long? People blame the summertime heat for their bad sleep when really it might be their mattress trapping the heat. And if you already sleep too hot like I do, summer only makes it worse. 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
0: Hey, welcome back to the Lars Larson Show. It's a pleasure to be with you. So, a pay raise for America's troops. New drones, more ships, And Senate Democrats, what did they say? They said no to that idea. Are they protecting the country or just playing politics with Iran and with Donald Trump? I thought we'd talk to Mark Vargas, who's editor-in-chief at Illinois Review and a former member of the Iraqi Task Force Office of the Secretary of War. Mark, welcome back to the program.
6: It's great to be with you. Thank you.
0: Why are the Democrats doing this, blocking a $1.15 trillion Pentagon policy bill, the NDAA?
6: It's all politics. They've got a tough midterm re-election approaching. They can't raise any money at the national level. They've only got $14 million in the bank and $18 million in debt. Meanwhile, Republicans under Trump has $123 million in cash, zero in debt. Listen, these same Democrats that voted against this NDAA defense authorization to support our troops for operational readiness and pay and benefits, these same Democrats had no problem voting continuously for NDAAs and appropriations to fund the Iraq and Afghanistan wars. But because this is with President, this is regarding President Trump and his directives, they want to hurt our soldiers. But this should come as no surprise, because think about it. Remember, the Democrats shut down the U.S. government over funding for ICE. They yeah. shut down the U.S. government over providing free health care to illegal aliens. And now they're wanting to block this bill to support our troops who are serving in harm's way.
0: I mean, I'm with you on all of that, including the fact that they shut down the government for, 90 days or thereabouts. And they said, we're doing this to stop ICE. And everybody who was, who had paid attention said, but ICE was already funded by the one big beautiful bill, so you didn't touch ICE at all. And they said, yeah, but we're still going to do it anyway. Do they think this actually resonates with mainstream Democrats, not with the fringes, but with the mainstream of their own party?
6: I can't imagine. I mean, the Democrats are facing an identity crisis like we've never seen in modern political history. I mean, is this the party of Mamdani and AOC and Ilhan Omar, or is this the party of John F. Kennedy and even Bill Clinton? The average Democrat can't answer that question right now. And so, Democrats have a whole lot of problems, but I can tell you one thing that they cannot do, and that is read the pulse of everyday Americans. This is another political miscalculation, same calculation where they talked about allowing boys to play in girls' sports and men to go into women's bathrooms, another political miscalculation. And so they're further alienating themselves from the traditional Democrat base. And it's why traditional Democrats, John Kennedy Democrats, no longer identify or recognize their own Democratic Party. And it's why they're looking at the MAGA party that President Trump has built.
0: You know, it's funny, too, because you mentioned John F. Kennedy. I mention him to the audience all the time. I mean, the guy who said the rights of citizens do not come from government, but they come from the hand of God. And the man who brought about one of the biggest at the time tax reductions in American history. And you say, would John F. Kennedy even recognize the Democrat Party today? And is the party itself just committing political suicide?
6: No, it's political suicide. You give them enough rope and they'll hang themselves. And they're already doing that. And this latest charade, political charade, as I like to call it, with the NDA is a perfect example. Again, I want to see the mainstream media in Washington. I want to start seeing them ask questions about, well, what's the difference between this and funding the Iraq and Afghanistan wars? What's the difference between supporting the NDAA during that time and funding the troops during that? You weren't talking about where's an off-ramp. You weren't criticizing the White House at that time for not having an off-ramp. Why now? And the answer is it's Donald Trump. This is pure and simple Trump derangement syndrome.
0: Well, the funny thing is, Mark, that at the time, let me bring up the NDAA votes when Obama was president. And Obama was regularly and routinely using drones to drop Hellfire missiles or other kinds of missiles on various people in various places that we weren't at war with. And he was simply deciding these people have to die. And they'd have a meeting once a week or so and say, here are the people we're going to kill this week, and we're going to do it. And we're going to do it without talking to the Congress or anyone else. I don't recall the Democrats raising a hue and cry saying, we can't let a president just take these kinds of military actions in half a dozen countries. And now they're objecting, as you said, to Donald Trump knocking the stuffing out of a country that has been demonstrably evil to the rest of the world and a threat to the rest of the world and the United States for the last 50 years.
6: The Democrat Party is defined by hypocrisy. And this is just yet another example of hypocrisy. It's okay under any other president except Donald Trump. We could have a separate show just dedicated to the hypocritical statements of the Democrats going back to when George W. Bush was president after 2001. And so it is remarkable, but the average American is can see right through this. And I think that's why, you know, President Trump has been so strong in his endorsements, and he's been winning. I think we're in a good position for the midterm election because of this. I mean, think about this. The Democrats don't even want to secure their own cities, like Chicago and Los Angeles and New York. And so what makes you think they want to secure our country? And their rhetoric has proven all of that. If they're defending the narco-terrorist after Maduro was taken out, what makes you think they're going to pivot and defend the American soldiers, say the Marine or Airmen? It's not going to happen.
0: Mark, if they didn't have double standards, they'd have no standards at all. I'm talking to Mark Vargas, who's editor-in-chief at Illinois Review, former member of the Iraqi Task Force office in the Secretary of War. So how do we explain what happened in New York when they elected a communist as the mayor, and then you thought, well, maybe they'll come to their senses when they see what Mamdani's going to do, and they immediately named three different members who won their primaries, which means they'll probably win the general, and became members of Congress as the DSA. Are they going to hand the whole operation over to the DSA?
6: Well, it appears that that's what's going to have to take in order to facilitate real change. And we're beginning to see the error of their ways, i.e. their voting, in places like Seattle, where the socialist mayor of Seattle mocked. Remember, she mocked the millionaires and billionaires leaving her town.
0: Bye-bye.
6: And I think she even said, bye-bye, right? And now, to borrow the words of the great poet, President Donald J. Trump, now she's begging like a dog for them to all come back because she has such a huge budget deficit that they cannot figure out how to fix it. And so, you know, I think they're going to have to hit rock bottom before you're able to look up. It's easy to win elections when everything's free and when you blame the millionaires and the billionaires, the job creators, but it's a lot harder.

0: easy to win elections when everything's free and when you blame the millionaires and the billionaires and the job creators. But it's a lot harder to govern. And so Mamdani has figured that out real quickly, right? And a lot of his ideas during the campaign have been shot down. And so I think they're going to experience that as well. But you can't really feel the pain until you put those people in office. But I can assure you that in no short order that those residents that voted for these socialists, they're going to be just like the Seattle mayor and begging for a redo.
1: 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I mean, even Kathy Hochul in New York State came to her senses. That's Mark Vargas from the Illinois Review. 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
3: ABC News, I'm Mike Dubusky. Officials in Texas say they've carried out 75 rescues so far as rain drenches huge swaths of the state, prompting disaster declarations in 59 counties. Texas Governor Greg Abbott says the rainfall is likely to break records. It's a different kind of weather threat in the upper Midwest and Northeast, where air quality alerts are now being issued for states downwind of the Canadian wildfires. In New York, State Health Commissioner Dr. James McDonald is warning those at high risk.
4: For those individuals, if you have asthma, you should always have your rescue inhaler with you, as well as your spacer device. One of the things people really need to be careful of, though, is like, do you really need to go outside today? You're going to be better off inside on days like today, and particularly tomorrow, where tomorrow might even be worse.
3: And the U.S. and Iran continue to trade strikes today. Sources say President Trump was in the Situation Room yesterday discussing the future of the war. This is ABC News.
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6: Hi, I'm Derek Dice with your 4 News Now Wednesday afternoon update. You may never have to change your clocks again. The Sunshine Protection Act that was passed in the House yesterday would make daylight saving time permanent. Angela Hara explains why some people support

0: the change for more daylight, while others are against darker, potentially more dangerous winter mornings tonight on 4 News Now at 6. Debates over privacy and public safety are once again putting flock cameras in the spotlight. Flock cameras in Coeur d'Alene's Lowe's parking lot are the most recent target of conversations. Sunny Day explains why some people want the cameras gone, while others say the added security is helpful tonight at 6. The Department of Natural Resources is implementing a burn ban for Eastern Washington starting this Friday. DNR cites consistently hot, dry summer weather and existing wildfire activity in the region. This includes bans on outdoor burning, campfires, and the use of charcoal briquettes on all forest lands within DNR's fire protection.
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8: Hey, welcome back to the Lars Larson Show. Well, Donald Trump's biggest election integrity bill, known as the SAVE Act, has lost the one senator fighting hardest to get it across the finish line. Is the SAVE Act dead on arrival, or does losing its champion light a fire under it? I thought we'd put that to Jack Tomczak, who's vice president of outreach for Americans for Citizen Voting. Jack, welcome back to the program. How are you?
9: Doing well, Lars. Thanks for having me.
8: I mean, I've been advocating for the SAVE Act and trying to explain to my audience the three simple things it does. Picture ID, proof of citizenship. Your ballot must be on an election day. Very, very simple. Does losing Lindsey Graham mean that we've lost the opportunity to actually get it through?
9: I'm not sure that opportunity existed with Lindsey Graham.
8: Yeah.
9: So certainly doesn't make it any easier.
8: Yeah, and in fact, look, I've told people, they said, what did you think of Lindsey Graham? I said, there's a reason I called him Lindsey Grahamnesty, just as Rush did way back in the day, because he was always in favor of amnesty for illegals and a lot of things I didn't think a good conservative should do. But the man has passed away now. His sister's going to take his place. And as you said, there may not have been a chance to get this through to begin with. Jack, is there any prospect for Americans to say to the Republicans, you folks constantly tell us we could get this done if you give us a majority in the House, and they have it. You could get this done if you gave us a majority in the Senate, and you've got that too. And we would get these things done if you had a Republican in the White House willing to sign these bills. You've got all three. Now get it done. And then they turn around and have every excuse in the world why they're not getting it done. How do we get them to get off the dime?
9: It makes you wonder, and for all the activists who are listening, the people who put in their time and their sweat to get these folks elected, and once we have every lever of power, the things we want to get done don't get done. I don't have an answer to that.
8: Well, but go ahead.
9: With time running out, the SAVE Act, I don't think it has a chance. And there's only so many months left where where Republicans have the trifecta in Washington, D.C., and they need to use that time wisely. And I hope that they would, if they can't get the SAVE Act passed, even if they can get the SAVE Act passed, that they would pass the U.S. Citizen Voting Amendment as well, House Resolution 152, which would prevent states from legalizing non-citizen voting in federal elections, because the SAVE Act doesn't address that.
8: No.
9: It puts all these protections into place to stop illegal voting, but it doesn't do anything to prevent states from legalizing, which they can, non-citizen voting in state and federal elections. And I wish they would tackle that, too, in the remaining months.
8: Well, I wish they would, too. And here's the thing I don't understand, Jack. Ordinarily, if a lot of people believe in something, a majority is usually what we talk about, and you say, well, if a majority of Americans want that to happen, the Congress is going to feel compelled to act. This is one of those 80-20 propositions where somewhere between 70, maybe even 80% of the American public, that means both Republicans, non-affiliated, and Democrats, are in favor of picture ID, proof of citizenship, and ballot in by Election Day. So you've got the Republicans who are going to throw away an 80-20 opportunity?
9: They will. And citizen-only voting is a 90-10 issue, according to our polling.
8: Wow.
9: Look, Lars, they can't simplify doing your taxes. And that's got to be a 99.99999% issue. I don't know
8: so what
9: motivates Congress. I don't know how you get them to do the things they said they were going to do when they were running for office. I just don't know.
8: So what does it say about representative government? Because the Democrats are constantly talking about democracy. We're not a democracy. We're a federalist republic with some elements of democracy, but they're only sort of on the fringes. The ultimate, the biggest decisions are made for us by our representatives, senators, members of Congress, and, of course, the president. And so you say, well, we have representative government, but even when 80% or 90% of the public actually want something, the folks elected to office can say, I'm your representative, but I'm not going to give you that.
9: As long as they can raise money on the hope of an issue being resolved, they will do that.
8: It seems as though we got the Democrat Party they're hanging themselves. I mean, they're hanging themselves with Graham Plattner. They're hanging themselves with support for the DSA, Democrat Socialists of America. They're hanging themselves with the policies of Minnesota and New York City, so it's not exactly even focused all in one geographic area of the country. You say, okay, the Democrats are taking themselves over the edge of the cliff, and the Republicans have the chance to go out and actually pass something that a huge majority of the American public wants, and the Republicans say, oh, no, we're going to go over the cliff with the Democrats.
9: Yeah, it makes no sense. And the Republicans are just as guilty as Democrats in terms of participating in this tribalism nonsense where it's us against them all the time. And rather than actually solving some of the problems we want them to solve and making the country a better place to live. You know, if they did that, either party could prove that their ideology is right and they made living here better. Over time, they would get more popular. Rather than just holding these issues out in front of us and dangling them and getting our money and getting our applause without actually doing anything.
8: Well, so Lindsey Graham, the late Lindsey Graham, his sister has now been appointed to fill his seat. And as I understand her, she at least represents that she will go and she will vote as she thought her brother would have voted on these things. Is that not enough to get it passed through the party line reconciliation?
9: I don't know. There's still for the Save America Act and the Save Act, which can't even get every Republican on board, I'm not sure whichever Graham is filling that seat is going to matter.
8: So can we make Republicans feel as much at risk as I think the Democrats do right now? The Democrats know their party is not doing them any favors with all this socialism and everything else. You say, okay, good, then they're going down like the Titanic. So can we make Republicans feel, hey, if I don't go for something that the public supports overwhelmingly, then I'm going to go down as well? And usually members of Congress tend to care more about their own skin than they care about anything else.
9: That's it. And unless a politician fears the voters that they're going to get kicked out of their office, oftentimes they don't do much. So it's good that we have healthy competition on our side, and we make the people who represent us in D.C. work for it.
8: Hey, Jack, tell my audience how to get a hold of Americans for Citizen Voting if they want to help out.
9: Sure. They can go to onlycitizens.vote, onlycitizens.vote. That's our website, and you can find out about our state constitutional amendments and our federal constitutional amendment at that website, onlycitizens.vote.
8: Onlycitizens.vote. That's Jack Tomczak, the Vice President for Americans for Citizen Voting. By the way, thousands of places on the Internet have a file with your name on it. And that used to be true of me, but I took care of the problem, and I'm going to tell you how. What do they have? Your home address, your cell phone number, your email address, and there's more. 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
1: Hey, welcome back to the Lars Larson Show. It's a pleasure to be with you. I'm glad to get to your phone calls and emails, and I'll do that in just a moment. I got to tell you, Donald Trump promised the biggest deportation push in American history. Now, ICE has been told to ease off a bit and avoid all non-urgent stops, which is kind of a self-contradicting term. But I want to get into that after I take this call from Tom. I'm curious what Tom has to say. Hey, Tom, welcome to the program. What's on your mind? Andrew Jackson, father of the Democrat Party. Yeah, what about Andrew Jackson?
2: The Democrat Party, even though there's no such institution as called the Democrat Party, I've never heard of the Democrat Party officially.
1: But you haven't?
2: We all know that he is pro-slavery.
1: Yep.
2: And he started the Democratic Party.
1: Yep.
2: 1829.
1: Yeah.
2: No, he has a very significant admirer in today's politics.
1: And you're going to fill in that gap?
2: It happens to be Donald Trump. Donald Trump has a lot of portraits in the White House office. Andrew Jackson is the largest portrait.
1: Hmm. Didn't know that. That's an interesting piece of trivia. What significance do you find in that?
2: That he's pro-slavery. But, okay, the significant, my question is, does that make Trump pro-slavery?
1: I wouldn't see why. Why would it be? Why would it be?
2: It's never been mentioned.
1: Well, no. It's been mentioned plenty of times.
2: About that era is that Republicans aren't supposed to be pro-slavery.
1: Well, they're not. And I don't know why you would think that Donald Trump was pro-slavery anymore. Well, no, I mean, I make the case that go ahead.
2: He likes a person in history who was very pro-slavery. What qualities does
1: so that means by that logic that means that must mean that Donald Trump is pro-slavery. What would pro-slavery be in 2026 when there is no slavery in the United States and when the laws and the Constitution forbid it? Say that again.
2: It's a concept. I see it all the time on social media.
1: Well, no, but can you tell me what
2: slavery?
1: How does the concept
2: slavery attitude towards certain people in this country?
1: Okay, and who are those people that Donald Trump believes should be enslaved, and how do his policies make that happen?
2: Even though the actual institution of slavery may not exist right now, but the mindset it's been carried down through decades.
1: You believe this, but I'm looking for any evidence that President Donald Trump is in favor of enslaving anybody in America. Can you give me a single piece other than hanging a portrait of the 7th president of the United States?
2: Who's very pro-slavery.
1: I understand. If you want to say that five more times in a row, Tom, go ahead. But tell me what Donald Trump has done that suggests he wants to see anybody in America enslaved. My read of Donald Trump's policies are that Americans have more liberty and more freedom under Donald Trump than they ever did under, say, Joe Biden.
2: Okay. If the Democratic Party is the party of slavery,
1: yes.
2: Why does Donald Trump like its founder?
1: You know, I have never been able to interview President Trump about Andrew Jackson, and I would imagine when I get a chance to interview Donald Trump again, it probably will not be about the question of why he likes Andrew Jackson, but it'd be interesting to know. But I thank you for the call. Let's go to Alma. Hey, Alma, welcome to the program. What's on your mind?
3: Well, thank you. You said, what is slavery? Slavery is still hanging people from trees, still killing racism.
1: Who's hanging anybody from a tree in America today?
3: I know you didn't see it. I know you haven't seen that, Lars. And I know you're going to ask me to show you proof
1: No, just tell me where and when this happened.
3: Can I ask you, show me proof that it's no slavery. Show me proof.
1: I'd show you federal law, state laws, the U.S. Constitution, the 14th Amendment, and an awful lot of American judicial history
3: says
1: we don't have slavery anymore. And in fact, by the way, Alma, I know you identify with the Democrat Party. Is the Democrat Party pro-human trafficking?
3: No, nobody has.
1: Oh, yes, they are. I would argue, Alma, Joe Biden was the best friend. Joe Biden was the best friend that human traffickers had for the 4 years of his so-called presidency, wasn't he?
3: Thank you, Lord. Don't paint the whole party with a broad brush.
1: No, I'm painting Joe Biden.
3: Everybody don't believe, just like every Republican don't believe in hate.
1: Alma, tell me this. Alma, was there any better beneficiary of human traffickers than President Joe Biden for 4 years when he allowed the human traffickers to push tens of millions of people, including children, across the American border, many of them trafficked for prostitution, for pornography, and for enslavement? They were trafficking human beings, and Joe Biden let them do it. Did he not?
3: Lars, can I please ask you one question?
1: Sure.
3: How long has Joe Biden been out of there? You guys are still whipping him with
1: a
3: full one.
1: Well, we're still dealing with the aftermath
3: of
1: his presidency, aren't we?
3: Let's leave Biden out of this. Biden's gone.
1: No, we can't. We can't. Alma, he allowed more than 10 million people to illegally come into our country. Hundreds of thousands of children were human trafficked.
3: Lord, is my best friend.
1: You want proof that 10 million people, Department of Homeland Security, among others, and all the Democrats like you who say we should let all those illegal aliens stay, and we don't want to find all those kids that Joe Biden lost track of. Hundreds of thousands of kids who ended up in somebody's hands. They were human trafficked into America. The cartels made tens of billions of dollars, and Joe Biden and the Democrat Party let it happen. Alma, God bless you. I love the call. 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
10: From ABC News, I'm Mike Dubusky. Iran says it's targeting American offensive infrastructure with drone attacks this afternoon being reported by both Kuwait and Bahrain. It comes after today's latest wave of U.S. strikes on Iran.
11: It's a fifth consecutive day of airstrikes, morning airstrikes that took place during daylight hours. Now, that's the first time we've seen anything since the first 40 days of this conflict, which now started about 5 months ago. So intense activity. We are seeing sustained operations. We are seeing now wave after wave. By one count, it's about the third wave of airstrikes that we've seen over the last 24 hours.
10: ABC News senior Pentagon reporter Louis Martinez. It comes as President Trump announced new defense investments today at an event in Pennsylvania.
12: These investments will create more than 4,000 jobs. Pennsylvania workers will build the ships, submarines, trucks, weapons, and industries that will ensure America remains the strongest and most powerful nation.
10: In Washington, Acting Attorney General Todd Blanche faced questioning from lawmakers over the anti-weaponization fund as he looks to make his position as AG permanent. There was also a hearing today to confirm Erica Schwartz to become the director of the CDC. What's expected to be record-breaking flooding is pummeling Texas right now, with nearly 60 counties in the state under disaster declarations. ABC meteorologist Leslie Lopez.
13: Loma Alta, Tivoli, Outer Kerrville. We're looking at a 4 out of 4 flood risk. That's 2 inches of rain falling per hour. That's a lot of rain in a short amount of time. Again, we're going to add another 6 to potentially 12 inches of rain in some of these areas. You can see how heavy that rain is. It's also a slow mover, so it's going to dump rain over a particular area for a long period of time. In fact, if you're looking at Campwood, they've already received about 12 inches of rain, expected to receive more here today, too. So this is going to continue through today into tomorrow.
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10: States downwind from Canada's wildfires are now under air quality alerts. That includes New York, where State Health Commissioner Dr. James McDonald warns residents to stay indoors, keep windows closed, and seek out air conditioning.
16: For those individuals, if you have asthma, you should always have your rescue inhaler with you as well as your spacer device. One of the things people really need to be careful of, though, is like, do you really need to go outside today? You're going to be better off inside on days like today, and particularly tomorrow, where tomorrow might even be worse.
10: More than 830 wildfires are burning in Canada. United Airlines anticipates high airfare through the rest of the year. In a securities filing, United says despite prices being higher because of fuel, flights are full. Defense Secretary Pete Hegseth says troops will be tested annually for their testosterone levels.
17: Under the new policy, service members aged 30 and older will receive annual testosterone screenings as part of their routine health assessments. And those diagnosed with a testosterone deficiency will have the option to undergo testosterone replacement therapy. Low testosterone levels have long been a concern in the military, though doctors have raised concerns that the online popularity of the therapy could lead to overprescribing. Peter Haralambos, ABC News.
10: Amazon says it'll launch a new satellite internet service in South Africa in 2027. It could position Jeff Bezos' company to claim business in Africa's most advanced economy, which is also where rival Elon Musk was born. Mike Dubusky, ABC News.
18: Here it comes.
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0: and Mark Levin here. Our number, 877-381-3811, 877-381-3811. Well, a lot of interesting things going on today. I see the Vice President had a three-hour interview with Joe Rogan, Mr. Producer. Of course, my name always comes up. But that said, there seems to be something very strange going on out there, particularly with the woke Reich. There's some in Israel, they just can't stop going to war. This is what I heard. And not only that, these influencers that are being paid, to undermine the MOU and our efforts with Iran. Well, which influencers would those be? How about we hear some names? But let's put that aside for a moment, shall we, America? Let's think this through for 1 minute. Who's bombing Iran today, Mr. Producer? The United States, our country. Who's been bombing them all week? Our country. Since the so-called ceasefire several months ago, who's been bombing them since? We have. The Israelis have been sidelined. So it's rather weird, isn't it? To be talking about the Israelis, or some of them, just want war. Then we get these utopian ideas, these paradisiacal ideas, if you will, that if the Israelis would only work with the Palestinian Authority, that would be Abbas, who's a terrorist, that would be the authority that killed Taylor Force and other Americans and pays pensions to terrorists who kill anybody, including Americans, Israelis, it doesn't matter. If they would only learn to get along with these Palestinian Authority, Palestinians, so-called, we'd have peace on earth, don't you know? And other Saudis have gotten involved in it. You know, 9/11 is coming, our 25th anniversary of that slaughter. And they said, look, we're not going to make any deals with Israel unless Netanyahu is out of there and Israel recognizes a Palestinian state. Other than that, and I thought to myself, who the hell do you think you are, inbred? You don't even hold elections. You stuff and come clean on 9/11. Who asked you your stupid opinion anyway? As you spend billions and billions of dollars to influence our country. And that was the other thing I was thinking. How come these so-called influencers and the woke right types and so forth never condemned Qatar, which has spent at least $400 billion buying our industries, buying our indoor sporting teams, buying politicians, and on and on and on. Destroying and rotting the minds of our young people in colleges and universities and now K through 12. Seriously? This Republican primary in 2028 is going to be a big deal. It's going to be a big deal. And we're going to be very involved in this. Very involved. For the future of the country, of course. It's very important that we get this straight. And so there's a great diplomatic campaign by Arab countries, apparently by one or two of the envoys too, but I'm not clear on that, lobbying the president against Netanyahu. That if Netanyahu were out of the way, we'd have this utopia in the Middle East. This whole region could be completely changed. Now, how many more times are we going to hear that crap? I guess they don't understand what jihadists are all about. Just look in New York City. Just look in New York City. Look at Mondami. Look at the people he's brought in. Look at the people he's gotten elected as Democrat nominees. Are these people where you can create a paradisiacal, a utopian environment where all people are welcome? Well, imagine that times 1,000 in the Middle East. I just think people come into that part of the world Some of them are very wealthy. Some of them have backgrounds absolutely unrelated to what's taking place there. And they have these grandiose ideas on how to change the region and what to do in the Middle East and so forth and so on. And they're wrong. President likes to say that, but for him, Israel would have been destroyed. First of all, he's been a great, great friend of Israel. Militarily, we have done more with Israel than any president in the past, but the idea that Israel would be destroyed is preposterous. I read somewhere that Israel has weapons of mass destruction. Does anybody think Israel would be blown off the face of the earth by the Iranians as opposed to the other way around if it was necessary? Now, this could change, but isn't it interesting that Iran has hit many, many Arab countries since we have bombed them during the past several days, but they haven't fired a single missile at Israel? What's that all about? Now, they may, don't get me wrong, but they've been warned if they do, they're going to be pulverized. And there's not going to be anything that we can do here to stop Israel from doing what it needs to do, nor should we. All this talk about they need Big Brother or they can't defend themselves is simply false. They're an ally, which means we have an alliance, which means we share military and intelligence information and they share it with us. That's the way alliances are supposed to work. But I can assure you, unlike Saudi Arabia and Qatar, that were both involved in 9/11, Israel would never have done that to us. We don't have this massive counterterrorism infrastructure built into our country and into our law, by the way, because of Israel. We have it because of the Islamists in the Middle East, among other places, don't we? The answer is yes. Israel's being asked, you need to pull out of parts of Lebanon, and why don't you let the Syrian leader, who's a new leader, by the way, was the Al-Qaeda leader in Syria for a while, let him go into Lebanon and take care of Hezbollah, because he'll do it much more cleanly. The Christians in Lebanon don't want Syria in Lebanon on top of Hezbollah, number one. Number two, the former Al-Qaeda leader who now runs Syria is aligned with Erdogan. Israel's not going to want Erdogan to have influence in Lebanon on top of Hezbollah in Iran on its border. That would be suicidal. So it's not going to agree to that, whether it's green-lighted or not. It's not going to happen. No F-35s for Turkey, no Syrian Lebanon. In my humble opinion, no, Abbas is a terrorist. The Palestinian Authority is filled with terrorists. I don't see us creating a Disneyland there in Judea and Samaria among the parties. Do you folks? No, I don't. We'll be right back.
1: Mark Levin.
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1: 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But listen anyway. They know they're probably wrong. Mark Levin is on the radio.

circle back to Iran and related matters in a little bit, but I want to launch into this Democratic Socialist of America agenda. Does anybody know why we have a United States Senate? They want to eliminate the Senate. Of course, you have to amend the Constitution. You can't just eliminate the Senate. Does anybody know why we have a Senate? Does anybody know why we have the Electoral College? You see, these people either don't know why or they don't care. Because without those two institutions, among others, we would not have a country. Now, why? Because the smaller states, that is, the less populated states, would not have joined in the Union. And here we are in a war for our independence, and we needed all the colonists, we needed all the colonies, hence states, to be joined together, to be united, to win. The United States Senate, a bicameral Congress, the United States Senate was created in part to ensure that states had a say in the government. Of course, that was eliminated with the 17th Amendment. But even beyond that, was to ensure that states with smaller populations had a say in the government. Because if you just go by the popular vote, you have a parliamentary system that is a House of Representatives, two-thirds of our states won't have any say. The people who live in these states, because they're not heavily populated. North Dakota, South Dakota, Wyoming, Montana, New Mexico. You can go down the list. Delaware, Rhode Island, on and on, Vermont. They each have two senators. They would have nothing. Virtually nothing. And the genius of having a Senate was to do several things that the Marxist left does not like. Number one, it slows things down. It slows things down so things aren't quickly pushed through because of the popular view of the moment. So it slows things down. Number two, it ensures that every state has some representation in the national, that is the federal government, through Congress. Some states may not have a large population of human beings, but they may have a large population of cattle. And we need cattle. They may have a large population of chickens. They may have a large harvest of wheat and corn and other things and so forth and so on. That is, we need those states to be involved, even if they're not all cities and urban areas. Because in cities and urban areas, they can't feed themselves. So they looked at the geography. They looked at the various elements of commerce in America. And the idea of having a House of Representatives and a Senate was absolutely brilliant. Brilliant. And they didn't want one faction, popular for a period of years, 2, 3, 5, 10 years, to be able to massively push an agenda through that would lock it in forever and make it impossible to reverse course or change course. So we have a Senate, and it also, the Senate that is involved in appointments of the executive branch. It's involved in treaties with the executive branch. And also, if everything is run through a House of Representatives or a parliament, things become even more chaotic, don't they? We don't want a parliamentary system like they have in Europe. We see how they fail. Why else do we have a Senate? Think of your Declaration of Independence. Our rights don't come from Congress. Our rights don't come from government. Our rights don't come from state governments. Our rights don't come from local school boards. Our rights are God-given. Everything is not determined by majority rule, who has the votes. That's called mobocracy. That's what Aristotle called it, and he was correct. Mobocracy. Everything should not be decided by popular vote. Some things are sacrosanct, like your free will, like your liberty, like your rights, regardless of how anybody votes. And I can go on, but why do we have an electoral college?
Very similar reason. If we had a national popular vote, which is what the radical left and the Democrats push, you'd basically have about 12 states that would control all 50 states. That is the other 38. The population centers, the cities in particular, the metropolitan areas, and the big states, that is with big populations, would control who's president and who's not through a popular vote. So they wanted to make sure, again, that smaller states had a say. Not control, but had a say. So those two senators count as two electoral college votes and the number of House of members of the House that you have. So in the case of Delaware, they get three. Two senators, one House member. Three. And you have other states with three or four, five, something like that. So all of the big, heavily populated states aren't the only states that have a say. When you add up the other 38 states,

0: real reason why they push for this, the elimination of the Electoral College, is they want these Democrat metropolitan areas and Democrat blue states to control the entire country. Get rid of the Senate, get rid of the Electoral College, and we can ram through whatever we want through mob rule. And more to keep the borders open, because you interpret the Constitution wrongly, in my view, as not counting citizens, but counting people. So the borders are wide open. You want to get rid of ICE. You don't want to deport anybody, because those people, well, they're Democrats in waiting, and certainly their children are through birthright citizenship. So it's a massive power play for a big centralized Marxist government. More when I return.
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1: Here we have a montage of these Democratic Socialists of America members on a Zoom call yesterday. Hat tip Fox News. Cut five, Mr. Producer. Go.
2: We could call it the head honcho of whatever, you know, like it's like we might not have a president, but what we should have is an executive that's actually chosen democratically and is accountable to the representatives of the people.
3: Here we say very clearly, like, abolish ICE.
2: We have a feminism section that is trans-liberatory and also socialist feminist.
3: I think it sounds so radical, like abolish the Senate, abolish the Supreme Court, like, et cetera, et cetera. But it's really, it's not.
2: Why do we have a Senate?
1: First of all, who are these people? They sound like a bunch of flunkies. Very stupid people to me. They sound like they're either in college or just got out of college. And really, I tell you, what'd it be like to get rid of the president? Just sort of have an executive that's truly chosen. We're dealing with imbeciles here. Imbeciles. Go ahead.
2: People are going to see that and they'll be like, wait a second, why do I have a Senate? Like, what's so great about the Senate?
1: What's so great about the Senate? Abolish the Senate, abolish the Supreme Court, etc., etc. They hate America. They're truly communists. Here's a question for you, America. How would we feel if Israel called us crazy and warmongers for bombing Iran, Mr. Producer? How would we feel if Israel said that our policies are making regional realignment impossible? Isn't this what we say or the leakers are saying about Israel? Israel isn't bombing anybody. I think we'd get tired of that, wouldn't we? What would we say if Israeli politicians were interfering in our election? What would we say? What would we say? Yes, let me just put some of this up there about our upcoming midterm elections. Would we like that? I don't think we would we? No, I don't think so. Mr. Producer, can you open your microphone, please? I want to ask you a question on the air. You made an effort to contact one of the co-founders, as I understand it, or co-chairman of the Democratic Socialists of America. Is that correct?
4: Correct.
1: Can you give us the person's name if you know how to pronounce it?
4: Let me look in my emails.
1: Let's look that up. I wanted to debate this person, perhaps Friday. And then I need you to tell the country, how did you try to contact this person?
4: So I found it. It's Kara, C-A-R-A, no last name.
1: You're talking into the microphone?
4: Yeah. Kara is the name.
1: T-A-R-A?
4: C-A-R-A.
1: C-A-R-A, Kara. Do we have a last name?
4: No.
1: No? Okay. And what happened?
4: And I just went through their website, the DSA's website. I also emailed their press at socialist.nyc, media at DSAUSA.
1: So you've tried a number of sites, you've tried emailing, you've tried texting, and not a response by anybody?
4: Nothing.
1: Mm-hmm. Nothing. This is what happens with Bernie Sanders, just so you know. This is what happens with AOC. It happens with all of them. All of them. You see, there's certain people we need to debate. There's certain people we must engage. And I want to debate and engage these people. I don't want to engage neo-Nazis, Klansmen, that sort of thing. No, that I wouldn't waste my time. But I would like to engage these people. But apparently we're not going to be able to engage them at all, because they don't want to be engaged, at least not by me. Now, I said we would circle back, so now we will circle back. The president talking about hitting Iran, even next week. Trey Yingst came into Washington to interview the president. Cut one, go.
5: Do you anticipate that the strikes were seen this week against Iran will expand? Are you considering hitting energy targets or other locations inside expand. Of Iran?
6: I'll save the energy targets for last, but ultimately we'll hit energy targets, yeah. But we're going to hit them very hard tonight. We're going to hit them very hard tomorrow night. We're going to hit them very hard the night after. And then next week it gets really bad for them, because next week comes the power plants. Next week comes the bridges. We're going to knock out all their power plants. We're going to knock out all their bridges unless they get to the table and negotiate.
1: Mm-hmm. What if Bibi Netanyahu said that? What would the reaction be in our country? The podcasters would wet themselves. Their fangs would show. But what about the isolationists in the administration and outside the administration? What would they say? That Bibi is a warmonger, that he's a crazy you-know-what, that he can't control himself. I'm just asking. What would we say if the prime minister or people in his party tried to interfere in our election? Started to tell you what they thought about certain candidates and so forth. Would that be okay with you? I don't think it would. And so respect goes both ways, you see. So when the isolationist woke right types and their podcaster buddies go on about Israel likes war, some of them want war, they don't know peace, Israel hasn't done a damn thing in 2 months. We have, and I'm glad we have, by the way. That's not my point. That's not my point. I don't think we'd like it at all under those circumstances. Here's the president again. Cut to go.
6: We're looking at pickaxe because somebody said there's a little activity. You know, we have cameras, Space Force, we have cameras that are, they can read the badge, they can read your name, probably Mohammed. They can read your name on a badge from space. And every area of pickaxe, but the other three are covered.
5: But specifically on pickaxe,
6: if they make any move, they make any move, we immediately go and do whatever we have to do. But they haven't. They were so decimated.
5: Some weapons experts say that the United States doesn't have the ability to strike deep enough with these bunker buster bombs at Pickaxe Mountain.
6: They can go deep. We have good stuff. Nobody knows about pickaxe. By the way, nobody knows if they even are doing anything in pickaxe. It's just something that comes up. We have cameras on it. There's very little activity there. But if there's even just a small amount, we'll hit it, and we'll hit it hard.
1: Mm-hmm. This is good. I'm glad the president is saying what he's saying. I think it's very, very important. Cut three, go.
5: You came to the conclusion that you couldn't negotiate with the IRGC. Does that mean that you might wipe them out like you did ISIS?
6: Yeah, it does. We will see what's happening. We received a call just as I was coming here. They want to meet. They always want to meet. But, you know, this should have been done by other presidents for many years, for 47 years, but really a lot longer than that, and it wasn't. And I never understood why, but now I do. Because if you're not going to do it the way I'm doing it, you're never going to make a deal with them. They were very difficult. They're good negotiators. They were tapping everybody along for 47 years. Then Obama came in, and he just offered them, you know, a fortune of money. He paid them off. $1.7 billion in green cash and hundreds of billions of dollars. And that really set everyone else back because they started wanting to make nuclear weapons. And then we hit them just about a year ago, with the B-2 bombers, and that ended that. So we got a little bit lucky. Our timing was a little bit lucky.
1: Mm-hmm. This is the president at his best. Absolutely at his best. And I think it's very important what he's doing. I don't think he's reached the point where enough is enough, like some people say. But I think he's reached the point where it's, okay, we've got to do more militarily. Perhaps a lot more, I don't know. To deal with these subhuman terrorists, because that's what they are. To deal with these subhuman terrorists. There's other things we can do, and I will say it again. We can arm the people of Iran, and we should. One politician said today, We're not going to send in 150,000 ground troops. Who has said that we should send in 150,000 ground troops? Nobody. No one. These are strawman arguments. It's ridiculous. The Iranian people haven't either. They just said, please arm us so we can rise up and overthrow this government. Well, there'll be a lot of refugees. The Iranian people will fight for their liberation. A lot of refugees. Right now, it's a big concentration camp. We have a resistance in this country to helping freedom fighters, and I don't know why. I literally don't know why. I don't know if our intelligence agencies can't do it anymore. I don't know if it's a lack of will from a director or a cabinet secretary or whomever. I don't know. But I'm one of the few people who actually lived through 8 years of Reagan in the Reagan administration, and I know it can be done. I saw it with my own two eyes. It's crucial. This is a great resource. The people of Iran are a resource. It's their country. I'll be right back.
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0: Gold entered 2026 after a historic year. 53 new all-time highs, an average price up 44% year over year, then pushed past $5,500 an ounce in January. Right now it's pulled back, and many in Wall Street analysts are telling clients this is the window before gold pushes back towards new highs. Meanwhile, silver is on track for a sixth year of structural supply deficit, with solar, EVs, electronic, and industrial demand still pulling heavily on the market. And gold's pullback has been fueled by fading Fed rate hopes and massive debt. 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

0: By the way, ladies and gentlemen, play quietly in the background there, brother. These so-called influencers? Only Tom Massey, maybe one other, voted for the Tom Massey Amendment to cut off all funding, military funding from Israel. Every Republican but him voted against it. I guess these so-called influencers don't have any influence on the GOP. And the polls that have been done of MAGA, Make America Great Again, even show stronger support for the state of Israel. MAGA, the GOP, reject the woke right, reject these podcasters, reject these frauds. And politicians who are out of touch with the core of the Republican Party and MAGA, they may think they're going to go far. They're not going to go far. They're going to have to answer for their alignments and their alliances and their statements. It's just true. We conservatives, we constitutional conservatives, that includes MAGA, that includes the GOP, but well beyond that, millions and millions of you. We are red-blooded Americans. We believe in the Judeo-Christian value and belief system. We believe in the Enlightenment and free will and individual liberty. We believe in our Declaration and our Constitution. We also believe in our allies. Our allies, the Israelis, not Qatar, not Saudi Arabia. We believe in our friends in Ukraine, not Putin, a Stalin wannabe. We believe in our friends in Taiwan, not communist China. We believe in our allies and our alliances. These small countries, relatively small, certainly in comparison to what surrounds them. Ukraine, the underdog. Taiwan, the underdog. Israel, 9 million people, 7 million Jews, surrounded by 300 million, over a quarter billion Arab Muslims. The underdog. And yet they fight back. The Ukrainians fight back. The Taiwanese, they'll fight back too. That's who we are. And we believe in them. Isolationism begets war. Appeasement begets war. Pacifism begets war. Always does. The reason's simple. Our enemies, whether they be Islamists or communists or fascists, they see weakness, they see opportunity. They root for the woke right in this country. They root for the isolationists in this country. They root for the Marxists and the Islamists in this country. Hell, they fund them, too. That's what they do. They say that America is turning on Israel. You know, it all depends on what poll you look at, Mr. Producer. It all depends. But if you believe in America, if you believe in her principles, if you believe in the Judeo-Christian system, if you believe in our founding, then you believe in Israel, then you believe in Ukraine, then you believe in Taiwan, and you understand the enemy. You understand evil. Those people in media, whether they be on cable TV, whether they be on radio, whether they be podcasters who claim to be conservatives, who claim to be people of faith, Judeo-Christian faith, and yet who peddle this garbage about isolationism, and then claim if you don't agree with them, you must be a warmonger. And they claim if you don't agree with them, you must want boots on the ground. Ignoramuses. Absolute ignoramuses. The enemy fears power. 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
9: From ABC News, I'm Mike Dubusky. The ground in Texas was already saturated before another round of rain started to fall today. Officials say 75 people had to be rescued as waters rose. ABC's Faith Abube was there when one of those rescues took place.
10: And here in Bernie, Texas, the rain came down so quickly, it took only minutes for this river to overrun its banks. Crews were called out to more than 20 high water emergencies. We were here as emergency crews rescued a family of three from that vehicle. People here are being warned that the threat is not yet over. There is more rain in the forecast. tonight and tomorrow.
9: Texas Governor Greg Abbott has issued disaster declarations for 59 counties. Meanwhile, wildfires in Canada are prompting air quality alerts across much of the northern half of the U.S. ABC's meteorologist Leslie Lopez says the dangerous air is expected to continue for the next few days.
1: So large majority of northern sections of the United States and the Northeast will be impacted. The tinge of the sky is changing into orange. In other places, the sky is turning very dark. And by the time we're heading into your Thursday, more of the East Coast will be dealing with very poor air quality. Anywhere from Boston all the way down to Washington, D.C., you can count on that smoke being shifted by the jet stream in these areas.
9: Experts say keeping doors and windows closed and using air purifiers for the next few days will help mitigate health risks. Acting Attorney General Todd Blanche is looking to drop the acting from his title, facing lawmakers' questions on Capitol Hill today as they consider a vote on his position. One of the big topics, how he handled the release of the Epstein files when he was at the Department of Justice. Jess Michaels was a victim of Epstein's when she was 22 and spoke to ABC News.
11: The question is, too, how much do we trust this Department of Justice at this point when we've been pushed aside for the last almost 12 months now?
9: You're listening to ABC News.
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9: The family of Nolan Wells met with the Jackson County District Attorney this morning. Civil rights attorney Ben Crump called it a respectful meeting.
13: The thing to announce, she shared with the family that there will be a grand jury that she will turn this case over to once they have collected all the information and finished their investigation.
9: Wells was found dead during a 4th of July weekend away with friends in Mississippi. His funeral is Monday. Last year, we saw the most measles cases in the U.S. in more than 30 years, and this year we'll surpass even that. CDC data shows 2,231 measles cases as of July 9th, just 58 shy of last year's total. A new museum exhibit focuses on the faces of people from biblical times.
14: A blacksmith, a stable boy, a soldier, a slave. The faces and stories of these and others from an ancient Roman city in modern Hungary have been brought to life for a new exhibition in Budapest. They've created highly detailed faces from over a dozen skulls found in the ancient city of Aquincum. DNA analysis, archaeology, and anthropology were used to determine how the people may have looked nearly 2,000 years ago. The title of the exhibition at the Aquincum Museum is Once We Were Like You.
9: ABC's Chuck Sievertson. I'm Mike Dabusky, ABC News.
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0: Hello, America. 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Our number, 877-381-3811, 877-381-3811. You see that all-star game, Mr. Producer?
19: I watched about two innings, and it was, because they really don't mean anything. If you're a little kid, they mean a lot. You love to see the stars and so forth, but the American League won 4-0. I thought the National League usually wins. Am I wrong about that? Oh, you don't know. It's the American League that does? But to be shut out, that's really embarrassing, I think. As long as I'm behind this microphone, I'm going to play for you what Islamic preachers, professors, scholars, and their ilk have to say about you, our country, and your faith. I feel it's a public service. I feel I have an obligation to do it. Because you won't hear rabbis or priests or pastors talk like these imams talk. These imams sound like they're Nazis. Not all, I don't know them all, the ones who are speaking. Same with their professors, same with their scholars, same with their activists. In fact, they embrace that whole Third Reich thing, don't they? Let me ask you a question. Let me ask you a serious question. If these individuals, and we'll play them in a moment, think this way, why are they here? Why are they here? Why aren't they removed? Part of the problem, of course, one of the obstacles, is the Democrat Party. You had 103 Democrats today who voted to completely defund the state of Israel with any kind of military support. Now, that day will come when Israel will be militarily independent, and I think we're going to rue the day when that happens. We will not have the kind of big brother, little brother relationship that the president and the prime minister say we have today. That's not going to happen. They're building strong alliances today with Colombia. They have a new president in Colombia. They have strong alliances with Argentina. They have strong alliances with Denmark. They have strong alliances with Hungary and strong alliances with a number of other countries. India, 1.4 billion people. They have strong military alliances, too, with Greece, with Cyprus. In Germany, the German government has asked them to help build an Iron Dome with Volkswagen. Qatar owns, I think, 17% of Volkswagen. And guess what Qatar did? They trumped it. They said no. And so now Germany's trying to figure out how to get around that. And so little Israel is not going to just sit still for the woke right and the Marxist Islamists in our country. And God forbid if the Democrats take the House and the Senate and then eventually the presidency. They're not going to sit still for that. Why should they? And then they'll be sharing intelligence, technological advances, medical advances, and so forth, with whomever they wish. But we have a very superb relationship with that little country, and the president knows it, and most public officials, some don't know it. Some just despise the administration. I listened to this Joe Rogan in this interview today. It was really quite repulsive, in my humble opinion. But that said, politicians come and go, podcasters come and go, UFC announcers come and go, but Israel's been around, the people of Israel, for sure, nearly 4,000 years. They don't come and go. So there is that. Here's some of the Islamic preachers in the United States, in your country, in our country, right here. Right here. Attacking Christians and Christians and more Christians. Attacking Jews and Judaism. Now keep in mind, we're not bothering anybody. We're living our own lives. We're here. We've created the greatest country on the face of the earth, we Americans. People come into this country and they just start telling us what to do. They start attacking our founding and our founders. They start attacking our Declaration and Constitution. They start attacking whether or not we're on our own land or somebody else's land. They demand that we heal to Islam. They demand that we surrender our own faiths and belief systems. Come into our country like this? Is there another? Tell me, can you do this in an Arab country? Can you do this in a Muslim-majority country? Of course not. And by the way, we wouldn't even think about it. Cut four, go.
20: The Christians today are open idolaters.
21: They insult Allah, saying that he has a son.
22: Very first problem I see in America, Christianity.
23: Do not take the Jews and Christians as your close friends. This is a command from Allah.
24: Let us take these lessons and teach it to our children. Teach them to hate everything about kufr.
20: Drawing the boundaries when dealing with the enemy.
19: You're the
20: enemy. Dealing with the disbeliever.
19: You're the disbeliever.
20: They overtake the disbelievers. يُجَاهِدُونَ فِي سَبِيلِ اللَّهِ وَلَا يَخَافُونَ لَوْمَةَ لَائِمٍ. They fight in the path of Allah and they do not fear the headlines.
25: The question they raise is, why do Muslims hate us? Why are Muslims full of hate against the West or Christianity or Judaism or anything? The Quran tells us the truth.
26: Now, Islam, we do not resemble the non-Muslims. Jews, Christians, or anybody else. But you know what's the worst thing? Is to resemble someone who's your enemy.
27: The Crusaders, the Wasp, the Fae.
19: Get it? Get it? This is going on every day. Hat tip memory, memri.org. I urge you again, bookmark it, go there often. memri.org. These people are doing a huge public interest to our country in the West, all around the world. These are Islamic preachers in the United States of America, openly trashing Christians and Jews, openly trashing America. More than that, openly saying what they're going to do to the disbelievers, overtake the disbelievers. Do not befriend the Jews and the Christians. Teach your children to hate them. And they do. And so when we have people in the Middle East saying, you know, we really need to, the Palestinians and the Palestinian Authority and the Israelis, they really need to get together and work things out, and Netanyahu's in the way, and Netanyahu's making this difficult. It's sick and stupid. Ignorant as hell. Ignorant as hell. As we sit here 6,000-7,000 miles away, and some of these people talk like this, look over your shoulder, look around your own country, see what's going on here. It's a disaster. And let me tell you a little secret. When the Democrats take power again, and they're going to take power at some point, maybe sooner than later, but certainly later, they're going to open the gates wide open again. They're going to open the borders wide open again. They're going to stuff the courts with these leftists again. Probably many Islamists. I could see it on the Supreme Court. And the country will change forever. The country will change forever. That's what will happen. And once these people are enshrined in this country, and then due process rights kick in and all these other things kick in, it's impossible to remove them. And that's what the Democrats are counting on. And we're dealing with DSA. Look, Democratic Socialists of America, that's nothing more than the Communist Party USA. Communist Party USA would argue, no, they're not us, because it's very parochial. But it's the same damn thing. It's Communist Party USA. That's what we're up against. It's the jihadi Islamists. That's what we're up against. They've joined forces. They have the same enemy.
0: enemy. Jews, Christians, patriotic Americans. That's it. We're the enemy. Some of them are homegrown. Many of them are imported. They still control our colleges and universities despite all the lawsuits. They still do. They still do. And so many of our cultural centers. And the problem is, particularly in blue states, they have free rein, but also in red states, like Texas. For reasons that are unfathomable. I just don't get it. I'll be right back.
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0: It's a pleasure to have our friend Bruce Blakeman on the program. He's running for governor, Republican primary, and hopefully the general election. The Blakeman for NewYork.com. Welcome, sir. You know, it's very clear, I think, to most Americans, and I hope many New Yorkers, that the mayor of the city and the governor of New York don't know how to create jobs. They only know how to kill jobs. They don't know how to create wealth. They only know how to redistribute wealth. When they talk about affordability with the taxes and the user fees and the regulations and all, I mean, affordability really isn't their forte. So New York used to be a vibrant state. The city was vibrant and so forth. I assume this is one of the reasons you're running, is to turn all this around.
1: Well, thank you, Mark. You know, this was once the great Empire State, and now we've just been rated number 50 out of 50 states, dead last in economic outlook. Our economic development is dismal. We're driving high net worth individuals out of our state. We're driving businesses out of our state. Kathy Hochul and Zohran Mamdani might just put a sign up that says, how can we not help you do business in New York State? This is a death spiral that our economy is in. That's why young people are moving to Texas, Florida, North Carolina, South Carolina, and Arizona, because we don't create jobs and prosperity. We have anti-American values in our leaders, and we have someone who is the mayor of the largest city in our state who is a communist. And they do everything to frustrate business. When I become governor, we're going to cut taxes, cut electric rates. We are going to welcome business in. We are going to have safer neighborhoods. And we are going to create a vibrant economy where people and businesses are going to want to locate here. And not right now, 50 out of 50 states in economic outlook. It's a disgrace.
0: You know, Bruce Blakeman, the future, AI, data centers, and so forth, we have a home. I'm broadcasting from here now in Loudoun County, Virginia. It's got the most data centers of any location in the United States. It was also the birthplace of AOL. It's hot, hot technology here. Just creating jobs left and right. And then she puts a moratorium on A1 data centers. I mean, New York's a big state. You guys can handle data centers and so forth. So she's basically killing the future, no?
1: Absolutely. She's had 4 years to work out a plan to make data centers compatible with communities. I have talked to data center developers. They want to come into communities. They want to cut taxes for the people who live in those communities. They want to create jobs. They want to create economic development. They want to create prosperity. Figure it out. I could sit down in one day with business leaders and local government, and we would come up with a plan to get the energy supply, the water supply, and to put them in places where people want them. But Kathy Hochul has no clue how to run a state. She has no clue how to run an economy. And again, that is why we are the most overtaxed, overregulated state. Our electric bills, Mark, are 70% higher than the national average. Again, we are in a death spiral. I want to pull us out of that death spiral, work with government, work with local communities, create jobs and prosperity, so that we can keep people in this state and not have the hundreds of thousands of people leave our state like they have under the last 4 years of Kathy Hochul.
0: And you know what, Bruce Blakeman, when they leave the state, they don't come back. They don't come back. They start to like these places they're going to. They settle in. They have families in these places and so forth. They don't come back. So they really are destroying New York. And it's really terrible. You take New York City, the financial center of the world, it was, and now capital is under attack by a guy that doesn't know anything about capitalism and really doesn't know much about communism. He's memorized a few slogans and so forth. My concern is this. He seems to be wanting to depopulate the city of Jews and Italians and Irish and Poles and Germans and so forth in order to create this, you know, ethnically cleansed, if my words, not yours, city, and in order to change the population, to change the voting base. Do you think he's going to succeed at this?
1: Well, no, because I'm going to stop him when I become governor. I'm not going to let them get away with that. Think about this. Think about the fact that as mayor of New York City, the largest religious group in the city is the Catholic Church. He couldn't find an hour out of his schedule to go to the installation of a new archbishop of the Catholic Church in New York City. He canceled the Puerto Rican Day breakfast that has been held by every mayor since they had a Puerto Rican Day parade. Why? The rumor is that he didn't want all those Christian pastors in Gracie Mansion because he didn't feel comfortable with them. This is a guy who left Little Italy. We have two Little Italies in New York, one on Arthur Avenue in the Bronx, one in Lower Manhattan on Mott and Mulberry Street. He left them off the map of important immigration sites in the city of New York, but he put in Little Palestine. I don't know anybody who knows where Little Palestine is, but I know most New Yorkers can relate to Little Italy. They know Little Italy. They've gone down there. This is a cultural and religious war against American values. It's against religious freedom. And I see it, I know it, and that's why I'm running for governor, because that's not what the people of our state are all about. The people of our state are from every race, religion, ethnic group, people of all abilities and lifestyles, and they want to share the American dream. And Kathy Hochul and Zohra Mamdani are trying to kill that American dream, and I won't let that happen as governor.
0: Your election's very, very important. If people want to help you, where do they go?
1: Go to BlakemanForNewYork.com. I've got to raise tens of millions of dollars, and luckily we are doing very well with our contributions, but we need to do a lot more because Kathy Hochul has had 4 years to prey on businesses and threaten them and do everything that she can to get contributions out of them. We have something known as the green energy scam, Mark, in New York, where she collects billions of dollars from our electric payments, our electric bill payments, and invests in foreign corporations that put solar farms in places that are covered under snow 4 months out of the year, or they put wind turbines in the middle of the ocean. And the fact of the matter is it produces very little energy. It's very expensive. And these people make political contributions to her. So that's what we're fighting against. So go to BlakemanForNewYork.com. Volunteer, contribute, do what you have to do to get us out of this.
0: I want to hold you over at the bottom of the hour for a little bit. 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It's Bruce Blakeman. 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
1: We're here with Bruce Bleichman, running for governor of New York. BleichmanForNewYork.com if you want to help. I hope you do. So how is it looking out there as you go from neighborhood to neighborhood? You look at your internal polls and so forth. What are you seeing?
2: Well, first of all, were you in Crown Heights yesterday?
1: I was in Crown Heights over the weekend for my stepson's engagement. Why? Did you hear about that?
2: I was in Crown Heights today campaigning, and they told me you were there. So the internal polls are excellent. There was a recent poll put out by Coefficient that accurately predicted the race 4 years ago to the T. That has me 6 points behind. Mark, if I'm 6 points behind against an incumbent Democrat in New York State, I'm going to win. I just have to get my message out. I'm working from 7 a.m. to 11 o'clock at night every single day, and we are building momentum. I have looked at polls in congressional districts that are plus-9 Democrat districts where I'm winning 52-41 against Kathy Hochul. People are miserable in the state with her. They don't like her unholy alliance with Zohran Mamdani, the commie, and they are coming over to our side. Every day, another Democrat is coming up to me and saying, Mr. Bleichman, we are lifelong Democrats. We have never voted Republican in our life. We are going to vote straight Republican this year because our party has gone off the deep end. They are nuts. So, it's going incredibly well. We're getting tremendous momentum, and we will be the victor on Election Day in January 1. Mark, I'd love you to come to my installation in Albany if you can bear the cold up there. I know you're a Florida resident and a Virginia resident, but we'd love to have you. And
1: I'd love to do it.
2: Everything's going very well, and you were incredibly well-received in Crown Heights. I can tell you people were excited that you were there.
1: Well, it's an honor. It's an honor. Those are good people there, and we'll be going back, but it was purely a family function, so I didn't announce it. We just went there. Now, here's the thing. The people in New York now have an opportunity to fix what's taking place. So it's going to be left to the people of New York to decide what kind of a state they want to live in. In fact, what kind of a city in New York City they want to live in. And you're providing them with an opportunity. You're showing them a different path. You're showing them the American way, and they're either going to take this opportunity or they're going to vote for their own demise. And you feel pretty positive going door to door, I guess, right?
2: Every part of the state that I go to, they are miserable under Kathy Hochul. They want change. They want lower taxes, lower utility bills, economic development, job creation, American values. I mean, in our state, let me tell you how nuts it is. They passed a law that changed the name mom and dad to gestating and non-gestating parent. Now, the Ten Commandments tell us to honor thy father and mother. That is denigrating our fathers and mothers in New York State. So we got to get back to normalcy. We've got to get back to common sense. We've got to get back to American values. I will bring those values. I run a county now larger than 8 states with 110,000 more Democrats than Republicans. I haven't raised taxes a penny since I've been county executive. We have the safest county in America, according to U.S. News and World Report. I know how to run a big organization. I can change New York back to what it once was, the great Empire State.
1: And it's going to be about getting the vote out, right? You got to get the vote out. People got to vote.
2: Well, you know, we've got a lot of people in the state who become very apathetic. They've become cynical. And my job is to energize them, get them excited, get them out to vote. I tell my friends in upstate New York who are very strong on Second Amendment rights, they're going to come take your guns. You better get registered. You better vote. You better make sure that you vote for someone that will protect your Second Amendment rights. You better vote for someone who backs the blue, who backs our law enforcement professionals in this state, one who doesn't create a sanctuary state. On day one as governor, I will sign an executive order that New York is no longer a sanctuary state. We are not going to spend billions of dollars on people who aren't New Yorkers. They're not Americans. No more free housing, free transportation, free food, and free cell phones when I'm governor. That money belongs to the people of the state of New York.
1: Sounds like you have a whole affordability agenda there. That's very, very good. All right, Bruce, we wish you the best. We'll have you back, obviously. Blakeman for NewYork.com. That's A Critical Race America, New York. Anything you can do to help him, please do. Blakeman, just spelled like it sounds, Blakeman for NewYork.com. God bless you, my friend.
2: God bless you and God bless America. Thank you, Mark.
1: Amen. You take care of yourself. Well, Todd Blanche, I've gotten to know him a bit, is a good man. A very good man. A very good lawyer. He represented Donald Trump as a lawyer in the private sector. Did a hell of a job. He's been a great deputy attorney general, a great acting attorney general. And that's why the Democrats don't want him. You see, they had Merrittless Garland, who was not only a dunderhead, but did what he was told. The deputy attorney general really ran the place. And he bent over backwards for Joe Biden, to protect Joe Biden, even coming up with cockamamie privileges to prevent the release of the audio, actually video, I suppose, of his testimony with the independent counsel before the election. He didn't want anyone to see it. And they were also involved in the horrendous attacks on Donald Trump, his liberty, his due process rights, our justice system. He's the one that hired Jack Smith, the worst of the rogue prosecutors, just a disgusting disgrace, and also signed off on the SWAT team going into Mar-a-Lago and signed off on all this crazy stuff that was truly, truly an abomination. And now you have a man, Todd Blanche, who's worked his way up. I believe he went to Knight Law School. I could be wrong about that, but he graduated from a good school near the top of his class, but he's a proven leader at the Department of Justice, a place I worked at many years ago. But the Democrats were never going to accept anyone that Donald Trump would pick because that's their nature. They're evil. They're evil. And here he is at his confirmation hearing today. Cut 15, go.
3: It's incredible since COVID, the absolute thievery that's happened from the FISC by people in this country. And so we have focused tremendous amount of efforts, not only in the new division, but at every U.S. Attorney's office, with every Inspector General and their offices, the FBI, DHS, and HSI, to just root out this fraud. You have examples of rampant, of individuals just stealing. So setting up entire centers for autism when there are no patients, when there is no center, and taking millions of dollars of hard-earned taxpayers' money. And so we are very focused on that. We've already, like I said earlier, billions and billions we've already collected in just the past couple of months. That effort is going to go forward for as long as I am in the position that I'm in now, no matter whether I'm confirmed or not. And it's extraordinarily important to every American that this doesn't happen, because we're not talking about whether someone agrees or disagrees with a policy. It's just outright theft by individuals, and unfortunately many state governments, if they didn't absolutely know what was happening and just encourage it, they certainly stood idly by while it was happening, which is also a problem.
1: You know, the Democrats don't care if hundreds and hundreds of billions of dollars are wasted, particularly when it's their constituents, Democrats. Like in Minnesota, parts of California, and so forth and so on. It happens not exclusively, but mostly in these big metropolitan areas, which they control. So they don't care. To them, we'll just tax some more, we'll deficit spend some more, what the hell, we'll print more money. Cut 16, go.
4: Is the Department of Justice that you're running...
1: All right, I'm sorry, Senator Chris Coons of Delaware, who's a complete bobblehead. Go ahead.
4: Is the Department of Justice that you're running independent from the White House?
3: The Department of Justice, like every single department in the executive, is part of the executive. I mean, Article 2 of the Constitution gives the power of the executive to President Trump. So we certainly operate with integrity. We certainly operate in the single mindset to serve the American people and do the right thing. But I am a member, if confirmed. I will be a member of the cabinet. I'm serving in the acting capacity that way now, just like the other cabinet members. And President Trump can fire me whenever he wants. So
4: Do you have a sense why he fired your predecessor?
3: I have no idea. I mean, President Trump, we all serve at the pleasure of President Trump in this administration. And,
4: did President Trump ever post on Truth Social directing your predecessor to get at it, to prosecute his perceived political enemies?
3: I don't think those were his exact words. But
4: those were not his exact words. No, but clearly that was the intention. It is my impression, sir, that you are here rather than your predecessor because the president was unhappy with her failures to
1: action. There's nothing he can say, nothing, that Blanche can say that would convince Chris Coons, the bobblehead. Nothing. He just says you're here because, you know, Pam Bondi's not here and he feels you're going to do X, Y, Z, okay? So I would be surprised if he gets any Democrat votes. Maybe I'll get one, but the problem's going to be some of these Republicans, like John Cornyn has already raised questions. You know, the Democrats, they march and they click their heels and they salute. The Republicans, not so much. And you know, when you're in a battle like this, that's not a good thing. When you're in a battle like this, it's not a good thing. I'll be right back.
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0: 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More on the confirmation hearing. Todd Blanche. Remember this guy Sheldon Whitehouse, what he tried to do to Brett Kavanaugh? What a nasty piece of work this bum is. Cut 17, go.
1: How long do you intend to put up with that Kash Patel character? Are you good with his airplane jaunts? Are you confident he's not drinking on the job? Are you sure none of his travel is a pretext for vacation activities like snorkeling, Olympics, and visiting girlfriends? Are you sure he knows what he's doing? Do you vouch for him? Are you willing to look at whether he lied to this committee?
2: That's an extraordinarily obnoxious question, Senator, and I have full faith in Director Patel and the work that he's doing every day.
1: Great. You get to own that.
0: Great. You get to own that. Cut 18, go.
2: What we have done, and by we, I don't mean the Department of Justice alone. I mean state and local partners, the National Guard, all of our federal agencies, DHS in Memphis should be a poster child for a lot of cities in this country. You have a city that had skyrocketing crime and restaurants that were out of business, storefronts that didn't exist. They were boarded up, and we came together. And you're right, it was President Trump working with you, working with the governor, working with our partners, and said, we're going to fix this. We're going to, just like we did in D.C., we're going to go into this city and we're going to arrest. I mean, amazingly, a very small percentage of your Memphis's population was committing a very large percentage of the crimes. And so if you can focus on that small percentage, you're actually able to bring the crime stats down remarkably, which is exactly what we did. As far as what happens going forward, we keep on doing it. I mean, Memphis, there's restaurants opening in Memphis. There's stores opening in Memphis. It's a new city compared to where it was 1 year ago. And that's something that we can't let up on. But again, I look at it as a poster child of what we should do in cities across this country.
0: Of course, that's not good enough for him or them. They don't really care. They know what they're going to do. Their base insists that they do these things. And so they'll do these things. All right, cut 19, go.
3: I intend to vote no on Todd Blanche's nomination. I do not think he is an appropriate attorney general. And I think he was nominated because he's in Trump's mold.
0: So you see, folks, the fact that he was nominated, he's going to vote against him. Okay? Go ahead.
3: As someone whose job it is to serve the Constitution and fight for the American people, he sees the Attorney General and the Department of Justice as his own lawyer and his own legal department. And that's bad for our country and wrong under our Constitution and our political culture of the past.
0: Mm-hmm. He didn't say anything there. He's a moron. And he wasn't planning on saying anything there. I want to tell you about Ghostbed. 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
0: What's this? 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
5: 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From ABC News, I'm Mike Dubusky. Several waves of airstrikes from the U.S. launched at Iran in the last day, with the last round concluding in recent hours. ABC Chief International Correspondent James Longman has the latest from Dubai.
6: U.S. aircraft fired at an oil tanker that attempted to violate the U.S. blockade on Iranian ports. CENTCOM says the tanker ignored multiple warnings not to make port at Karg Island. That's the Iranian oil terminal on the Persian Gulf. The president has been briefed in the Situation Room on options to expand the war. President Trump has once again threatened to blow up Iranian infrastructure. The White House might be keen to project strength, but Iran is showing no signs of backing down.
5: The president's pick to be Attorney General, Todd Blanche, was grilled on Capitol Hill today. ABC senior political correspondent Rachel Scott.
7: Republican Senator John Cornyn asking Blanche about the DOJ's $1.8 billion weaponization fund.
8: I believe you have said that the weaponization fund is a moot issue. Is that your position?
9: Yes, it is a moot issue, meaning there is no weaponization fund. The weaponization fund is dead. It's not moving forward.
7: But Cornyn noting neither Blanche nor Trump will put that in writing.
10: You're still undecided at this point.
8: Correct.
7: Telling me he's not sold on Blanche.
5: A different confirmation hearing on Capitol Hill today centered around Erica Schwartz, who's being considered as the head of the CDC. Republican Senator Bill Cassidy asking if she can stand up to political interference.
11: Will you have the ability and the firmness to stand up to that political meddling, to say, no, that's wrong and this is right?
12: Chairman, you have my assurances that I will continue to lead by my integrity. I will never compromise on the science. I will always, always have the public's health in mind.
5: And there's a severe flooding threat across much of Texas tonight as the state deals with possible 30 inches of rain. You're listening to ABC News.
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5: During a hearing, President Trump's national intelligence nominee repeatedly refused to say that Joe Biden won the 2020 election.
15: Multiple senators pressed Jay Clayton, a lawyer who currently serves as the U.S. attorney in Manhattan, about the outcome of the 2020 election. Georgia Senator John Ossoff.
16: Who won the 2020 election?
17: I'm not going to do this with you.
15: Clayton argued the questions amounted to political theater. But the remarks add to Democrats' criticism of Clayton's inexperience in intelligence matters and purported allegiance to Donald Trump. Clayton is still expected to be confirmed to replace Trump's acting pick for the job, whose brief yet controversial tenure has derailed the passage of a key surveillance law. Peter Haralambos, ABC News.
17: In Florida, the Blue Angels flew so low over Pensacola Beach during Breakfast with the Blues that it sent umbrellas flying.
18: I've been coming for 10 years, and I've never seen a pass like that in my life.
17: The Blue Angels say they're reviewing that incident. Disgraced former Congressman George Santos will appear as a reality show contestant this fall on Special Forces, World's Toughest Test. And more people are streaming music worldwide than ever before. That's according to a mid-year report from Luminate, an entertainment data analytics company. On-demand audio streams hit 2.8 trillion so far this year. In the U.S., R&B and hip-hop are the most popular, but Latin and country are on the rise. Mike Dubusky, ABC News.
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23: 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Our number, 877-381-3811. 877-381-3811. Our friend Joel Pollack, who worked at Breitbart, now he's the California Post, the sister publication of the New York Post. He posted, there's literally nobody in Israel who wants war indefinitely. And he's responding to the vice president, who says that there's some people who seem to want war indefinitely in Israel. He said, most people I know there want the war to end in victory. A minority would be okay with it ending before that point. Nobody wants war for war's sake. Why say this nonsense? It's just unfathomable. And I agree with him. I thought it was a terrible interview with Joe Rogan. Terrible. From my perspective. Really troubling. But I think he's right. That is Joel Pollack. I mean, the Israelis are fighting for their survival. They're fighting for their civility over there. He also suggested that that Epstein had ties to the CIA and or Mossad. He said he had no proof, but that was his feeling. Well, if you have no proof, I don't know. It's just so strange to me. And then this vote in the House, I'm looking. I can only see one Republican, and that's Massey, who voted with 103 Democrats. 215 Republicans voted no. 98 Democrats voted no, so the Democrats were split. And I'm just looking. 10 members of Congress voted present. 13 members didn't vote. So that took place. Also, our friend Mark Thiessen points out, when Vance said, you know, we don't want to send 150 troops into Iran, he says, Vance is the master of tearing down strawmen. No one is proposing sending 150,000 troops to Iran. No one. No one. So here we are. This will all be sorted out in the lead up to 2028, one way or another. I can just tell you that these so-called influencers have no influence whatsoever. Other than Massey, the only Republican, not a single additional Republican voted to cut off Israel. Israel's eventually going to cut off itself. But we're in the middle of a war. That country fought side by side. You know, you look at a lot of these NATO countries that are not good allies, that are not supportive. And you look at a little country like Israel, a tiny country. And they dragged us into the war. Netanyahu dragged Trump into the war. All of it's lies. Trump has said over and over again those are lies. So they fought side by side with us. And now they're sidelined. They're not fighting side by side with us. They're giving us intel. They're giving us Ben-Gurion airports being used. All their facilities are being used. They clear the skies for us and on and on and on. They do a lot of things. But they're not dropping bombs on Iran because the president has decided that we're going to do that. And you'll notice there's no leaks to Axios or some newspaper or website or some fraud like Barak Ravid saying, well, the Israelis are very troubled by Donald Trump, that he's crazy and he's a warmonger. Notice they don't do that, nor should they. It would be outrageous. But why do we do it to them? They are as supportive as any ally has ever been and will ever be. There's no question about that. And Americans better hope Netanyahu wins, despite what these phony influencers and podcasters and the other buffoons have to say, because if Israel is led by a very weak prime minister, that will not serve America's interests at all. Simply won't. Now, the left in Israel is desperate to defeat Netanyahu. The media, which is very left-wing, even worse than ours, desperate to defeat Netanyahu. The woke right types, the traitor Tucker Carlson types and his ilk, desperate for Netanyahu to be defeated. Of course, the Marxists and the Islamists hate Netanyahu. They want him defeated. He has all the right enemies, doesn't he? And now we learn that there is a concerted lobbying campaign by the Arab dictators and monarchs with President Trump, in which they are saying that we can't move forward with a new day, you know, a sort of these phony utopian arguments as long as Netanyahu's there. Oh, and by the way, as long as the Palestinians don't have their own state. You know what I say to Saudi Arabia? Go to hell. Shove your camels up your butt. You don't get to dictate to our country, to Israel, or anybody. You still haven't answered for 9/11. Disgusting monarchy. It's what it is. I don't care how many palms they're putting money in. It doesn't matter to me. I don't care how many people they're paying off, what they're investing in. And Qatar's even worse. Qatar's even worse. And during Joe Rogan's interview, I notice he doesn't bring up Qatar or Saudi Arabia. He doesn't talk about how much money they're pouring into our country. If he did, I didn't hear it. What about their influencers? I didn't hear a word about any of that. What I hear are straw men, what I hear are phony arguments, and so forth. Very troubling in many respects. All right, Gavin Newsom. This guy really is, as Trump calls him, Newsom. He's a scum. Newsom. He's at the NALIO conference yesterday, whatever the hell that is. And he's using the class warfare stuff. All these millionaires who live it up. His wife apparently is alleged to have not paid her taxes, getting paid a ton from a nonprofit. Oh, yeah, yeah. They're always there for the working man and woman, for the poor, for the down and out, the working quote-unquote stiff. And they're not. They're not. They're power hungry. They're demagogues. They're sloganeers. That's all they are. That's what they are. He's destroyed that state. Once the greatest state in the nation. The state where Ronald Reagan was governor. The state where everybody wanted to go to start a business because the business environment was incredible. The workforce was incredible. The lifestyle was incredible. Now they've turned it into a disaster. Only the Democrats can do that. San Francisco, which was considered the most beautiful city in America, in so many respects now is a dump. Only the Democrats can do that. Cut 10, go.
4: Well, look, 10% of people own two-thirds of the wealth in this nation. That same
23: 10% of the people own two-thirds of the wealth in this nation. Obama used to say 5% own 25% of the wealth in this nation. I don't even know what that phrase means, they own the wealth. They own the wealth. What does that mean? They own the wealth in this nation. I've used Elon Musk as an example because he's the big example. He's a trillionaire. But he's not really a trillionaire. He owns companies. He owns factories. It's not like this is liquid assets where he's running around and having parties all the time and so forth and so on. He invents things. He creates things. And much of it is helpful to humankind. Starlink, as an example, has been used during horrific natural disasters. It's been used to try and get behind the blackout in Iran, the blackout in other countries, and so forth and so on. But who do we think makes these devices? They're made on assembly lines. They're made by human beings. They're made by individuals who make all the parts, who deliver the parts, who package the parts. There's a whole infrastructure, if you will, of businesses, small, large, medium-sized, that are involved in this entire process. That's the nature of commerce. The Tesla. Whether it's the battery or all the electronics or whether it's the rubber tires or whether it's the glass windows, people earn a living making these things, packaging these things, delivering these things, maintaining these things. So many people, we can't even determine how many people are fed, how many families are positively affected, how many pensions, how much medical benefits. This is how it works. So when this moron of a governor, who's destroyed his tax base, who's destroyed the quality of life in California, says, well, 10% of the people own, what did he say, 30% or a third of the wealth in this nation? They don't own a third of the wealth in this nation. Maybe they use a third of the wealth in the nation to create more wealth and jobs and opportunities and so forth and so on. What the hell's wrong with that? And the funny thing is, it doesn't even affect most of us. What Elon Musk does every day, what he creates every day, what he builds every day, we could benefit from it, depending on whether we're within that sort of infrastructure or not. But if you're not, it doesn't affect you in any negative way. It's not as if, wait a minute, they have a third of the wealth. What about me? I want some wealth too. Well, go get it. Go get it. Nobody's stopping you. He's not stopping you. He's not hoarding it. Go ahead.
4: Well, look, 10% of people own two-thirds of the wealth in this nation. That same 10% own 93% of the stock market.
23: What does that mean? What is the stock market? What's the stock market? People investing in what, Mr. Producer? Companies that sell stock to raise capital to do what, America? To hire people, to produce more things, to invest in research and development, to expand their facilities. A stock market is crucial to any vibrant, free society. So when he says, whatever he says, 95% is owned by 10% of the people, what he means is people investing in stock. What is wrong with that? If you want to buy stock, go buy it. And by many of you, by the way, who have IRAs and 401ks and kilo plans and so forth and so on, that's exactly what happens. When people buy mutual funds, or they buy various equities and so forth, they buy, you know, we don't know individual stocks very well, so we'll invest in a T. Rowe Price or something like that, and then you'll have a different family of funds you can invest in. You're investing in the stock market or the bond market or some market to make money. And when you do that, other people can expand their businesses or loan money for other people to start businesses. This is a good thing. It's not a bad thing. And I don't even know where he gets this statistic from. It doesn't even make sense to me. The same 10% own 95% of the stock. How is that even possible? When we all have our own private pension plan, some of you have defined pension plan, whatever you have. How is that even possible? I don't trust this guy. He's a liar. But let's hear. But notice he talks like a communist. He's trashing our economic system. Trashing it. He's talking about effectively the bourgeoisie versus the proletariat, the worker versus the manager. This is all they know. He can't say, and let me tell you how I'm going to create jobs. Let me tell you I'm going to create more wealth for more people with our tax plan, with our deregulation plan. They can't do it because it's not in their DNA. It's not in their ideology. And yet that's the answer. Go ahead.
4: 30-year-old today is doing worse than his or her parents for the first time.
23: No, they're not. No, they're not. You may not have your own home and so forth and so on, but you have access to food and clothing and technology and electronics that your parents never had access to when they were 30 years old. You've got more opportunities if you'll open the door than your parents ever had when they were 30 years old. This is, again, a guy like Bernie Sanders, like Mondami, talking down the country, talking down our progress, talking down the greatest country on the face of the earth, and he thinks that's going to get him nominated to be president of the United States. God, I hope not. God, I hope not. And what's their answer? More government? More failed government? Failed government in New York City? Failed government in California? Failed government under Biden and so forth? Is that their answer? More taxes? I'll be right back.
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1: You know, when you think about these Democrats, what a bunch of losers. You know, you got these one-party states where they can't lose if they're nominated. They can't lose. But they are truly pathetic. They are horrible governors, just horrible. But they're Democrats in overwhelmingly Democrat states like New York and California. Hopefully our friend Bruce Blakeman will take her out, because this is so pathetic. Cut 11, go.
2: Are you concerned, though, about the luxury market? There's talk now, a new report today in the paper, that the luxury market, over $10 million apartments are sitting, not moving. People are concerned about the pied-à-terre tax. Are you concerned about that? Is that on your radar at all?
3: Well, when you think about what's behind the pied-à-terre tax, these are people who have, you know, we have Russian oligarchs, we have Saudi princes, we have people...
1: You have American citizens, mostly. So stop with the straw man. Very wealthy American citizens, their wealth is none of your damn business. You didn't help them create it, and you really don't have the right to take it and give it to somebody else. But they decide to invest in your city and invest in your state, and your answer is what, a wealth tax? No wonder nobody wants to come there. No wonder. You got to be out of your mind. Go ahead.
3: New Yorkers, and they're buying a second home, maybe a third, maybe a fourth home, a $5 million.
1: You should be celebrating that. They have to hire janitors and doormen. They have to hire handymen. People have to build these buildings. They have to refurbish these buildings. You should be celebrating it. This is why Florida is booming. And New York is dying. Go ahead.
3: Talk about someone who has a little apartment.
2: Right.
3: Because they want to visit the grandkids, right? This is $5 million apartment. And you're also getting police services, fire service.
1: By the way, a $5 million apartment in New York, I know this is going to sound weird, is not much. Okay, you have police services. You pay taxes for police services and fire services and so forth. You know who doesn't pay for it? Illegal aliens. You know who doesn't pay for any of that? The poor. I'm just being blunt. Go ahead.
3: Your fair share to basically be
1: New York. Your fair share. It's not a fair share. It's a ripoff. You go to another state, you're treated with respect, open arms. They want you there. They want your business there. They want you buying things there. And that's why you have a Florida versus a New York. And that's why you have a Tennessee versus a California. I'll be right back.

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1: And the board is filling up. We will take some calls in just a moment. Gold entered 2026 after a historic year. 53 new all-time highs, ladies and gentlemen. Record annual demand. And an average price up 44% year over year. Then pushed past $5,500 an ounce in January. Right now it's pulled back a little because the trajectory of every market is a zigzag, even going up north. It's not a straight line. But there's no question the trajectory is up. Many Wall Street analysts are telling clients this may be the window before gold pushes back toward new highs. I believe that myself. Meanwhile, silver is on track for a sixth straight year of structural supply deficit. What does that mean? There's a lot of industrial demand for silver, as well as demand for people who diversify and invest in silver as a precious metal. For solar and EVs and electronics and other industrial demands, so that still pulls heavily on the market. So as you can see, this is really set up in a very good way for those of us who own gold and silver and some platinum or intend to diversify further and to own some. Gold's pullback has been fueled by really questions about the Fed and what's going to happen and some uncertainty about the future of the world and these sort of things. 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All right. Let's take some calls. The board's full already. Walter, Santa Cruz, California, on the Mark Levin app, one of the most left-wing places on the face of the earth. How are you, Walter?
2: Well, I'm good, Mark, and thank you for taking my call. I think your screener and has the mayor in the middle of all this, one of the few Republicans that got voted in 2016. Wow. Kudos to America, kudos to you, and kudos to Israel. So Kathy Hochul talked today, and this is really near and dear to my heart, along with many things, but she talked about the wealth tax, the Saudi Arabias and all that. What a bunch of BS. So let me give you an example, and I can live this example because I have that example. I have a property in Hilton Head. I'm in there maybe 6 weeks out of the year, me and my wife. We spend an enormous amount of money when we get there. We spend money all through the year when we get there. So this whole analogy, her statement, not mine, is going, oh, well, they got to pay for services. They got to pay for all this. They got to pay, you know, this. You know, there's never been a fireman. There's never been a police officer in my house. There's never been anything other than me taking care of business. And
1: you're there 6 weeks a year, but you're paying 12 months a year for property taxes and everything.
2: That's right. And I'm also paying 60% more because I'm a non-resident. Mm-hmm. And what's really key to that, when COVID and a lot of things and the recession and a few things happened, do you know, Hilton Head was really slow to recover. And one of the reasons why is people didn't want to buy because they wanted to buy a second home. And they go, I'm going to pay all these extra taxes because I don't live here. So they bought in North Carolina. They bought in Florida. They bought in other places. You know, she obviously did not look at the equation. The only equation she looked at is the Democratic stupidity, and she opened her mouth. I call her Kathy Worthless.
1: Mm-hmm.
2: That's the best way to say it.
1: But so, you make a good point, though. If you own a second home in another state, you're still paying the property taxes. It's not like you're not, and you're not using most of the services. You're not using, you know, the sewage and other stuff and so forth. The house sits vacant, or maybe you have somebody there check it out, handyman or whatever, but you are a found source of funding. Many people that own second and third homes in these cities, rather than chasing them off, it's absolute insanity. Walter, thank you. Really great call. I appreciate it, brother. Thank you so much. Appreciate that. Let's go to Souza, Los Angeles, California. Sirius XM Satellite, how are you?
3: I'm great.
1: All right.
3: How are you? Thank you for taking my call. I listen to you often, and I think you're just dead on every time.
1: Well, you're very sweet. Thank you.
3: So, you're welcome. So, I'm driving home from work, and I see these people in these overhead passes with these signs that say, Free Palestine. And, you know, I'm well aware of what happened in Israel, and, you know, it was just...
1: By the way, Free Palestine simply means eliminate the Jews in Israel. That's what it means.
3: But, you know, it's like, why do they say Free Palestine? What in the world are they... I mean, who's keeping them prisoner?
1: Mm-hmm.
3: Free from what? What do they mean by that?
1: Well, they're claiming that the ancestral home of the Jews... It goes back almost 4,000 years, is their land. And it's the only place on the first of the earth, on the face of the earth, where the indigenous peoples are said to be occupiers and settlers. The word Palestinian was made up in 1964 by Arafat, who was an Egyptian. And Arafat was working with the KGB and the Russians. They came up with the entire scheme. They're not Palestinians. They came up with the name. They're Arabs. They were Bedouins, 70% of whom live in Jordan, and 70% of whom still live in Jordan. But Jordan doesn't want them. They don't want them back. Why? Because they have a terrorist mentality. At a young age, that's what they're taught, and he doesn't want his little monarchy to be overthrown. His wife is a Palestinian, quote-unquote. His father fought the Palestinians, quote-unquote, in a civil war and killed thousands of them. They want nothing to do with them. The Egyptians, who have the biggest wall and the biggest fence to keep the quote-unquote Palestinians in Gaza, because it's right there on the Sinai Peninsula, they want nothing to do with them either. They want this to be a problem for Israel. So when we have American diplomats and others going on about how to fix this, and Israel needs to do this and that, and they never mention the Jordanians or the Egyptians, you can see what a fraud this entire thing is. Now, if you look at the Bible... The whole Bible. You're not going to find the Palestinians in the Bible. No. In fact, you're not going to find Muslims in the Bible because they didn't come around until about 1400, the year 1400, let alone Palestinians. The Christians used to be the majority population in most of these countries, and now they barely even exist, if they exist at all. So now there's one little dot on the map where the indigenous people, the Jews, lived, and it's provable in every way. Now that's supposed to be Free Palestine from the river to the sea, because they want to blow the Jews out of there. It's that simple. That's what's going on.
3: And here we are in America, and they're on these overpasses on the freeway, and
1: mm-hmm.
3: I don't know what they think a bunch of people in cars, you know, in America are going to do to free them from whatever it is they think is imprisoning them. You know,
1: well, they're here in the United States, and nobody is, you know, it's just so ridiculous. All right, my friend, thank you for your call. I appreciate it. All right, let us continue. Let us go to Greg, Bluebell, Pennsylvania, my old neck of the woods, on Sirius XM Satellite. Go right ahead.
4: Hi, Mark. Earlier in the show, you were talking about data centers. Mm-hmm. And I've been wondering for a while, who is funding the anti-data center?
1: Yeah,
4: movement?
1: Somebody.
4: Because every night, pretty much every night on local news in Philadelphia, you see very organized, very vocal, very, I would say almost violent opposition to data centers. So there was a story mm-hmm. on the local news last night about a data center that Amazon is building. And I'm no special pleader for Amazon. I don't care who's building them. Mm-hmm. But it was a data center that was being built in Delaware County. It was at the site of an abandoned steel mill. So there was nothing there.
1: Right.
4: And the people there are going crazy about, you know, what is this data center going
1: to
4: do?
1: Well, who does it benefit not to have data centers in America? Who does it benefit?
4: China.
1: Our enemies. Communist China, among others. Mr. Wonderful got in trouble because he directly linked the communist Chinese to funding the campaigns against it. I can't directly link anybody, but if I were looking, I'd start looking right there because they certainly benefit. Because they want to be the number one on AI. And if you have states, stupid, moronic governors like Hochul, who are literally banning, having moratoriums against building these incredible facilities so we can advance this nation, that benefits communist China, among others, doesn't it?
4: Yes. And, Mark, you mentioned that you live in Loudoun County and there are a lot of data centers there. It's like a hub for data centers.
1: It's the data center of the world, pretty much, of the United States, I should say.
4: Is your water, is your air, or is your infrastructure negatively impacted by the data centers?
1: No. And you know what else? The president has even talked about this, having mini nuclear power plants for each one of these buildings. So they will overcome this. They will figure it out. But you can't be responding with phony climate change regulations and limiting the availability of electricity and doing what New York does and what they do in New England. And then these data centers come in, they need a lot of energy and so forth, and then blame them for the price of energy when in fact it's government that's already driven up the price of energy. Now the water's fine, the air's fine, everybody's fine. And more liberal Democrats are moving out here to work for these companies. And they've turned a red state into a blue state, a very red county into a very blue county. And they're probably vote for climate change candidates while they're working at these AI data centers. You know, they're morons.
4: Right. They'll vote their own jobs away.
1: Mm-hmm. All right, sir. Great call. We'll be right back.
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0: You know, there's no secret. Summertime not only gets hot, it gets very stressful, doesn't it? 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It's just too much. 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
0: Holy mackerel, Mr. Producer. Did you catch all that? All right. Let us keep going. Let's go to Robbie, San Diego, California, on the Mark Levin app. Robbie, how are you?
2: Good, Mark. How are you?
0: Very well. Thank you, sir.
2: And so my point today is that it's critical that President Trump takes out the IRGC and the Iranian regime beyond all the obvious reasons. Another obvious reason is because he's at the top on their hit list. And by taking them out, it would deny them the means and method, to take him out.
0: I agree with that. I mean, he wants to take out him. They want to take out his family. They want to take out a number of other prominent people. Enough is enough with this damnable regime.
2: And I'm concerned that if there's some sort of deal, and President Trump expressed appreciation to the regime for releasing an American today, but I'm concerned that if President Trump changes his trajectory being more favorable toward a deal, that could actually enable the regime to make good on their, heaven forbid, to make good on their threats to President Trump and his family.
0: Well, you're right. And I wouldn't be fooled by these people. By now, nobody should be fooled by these people after 47 years, almost 48 years, and plus what they've done the last 1 year. It's enough already. All right, Robbie, thank you for your call, my friend. Let us keep going. Ben, Gulf Shores, Alabama. I know where that is, too. Sirius XM Satellite. Ben, how are you, sir?
3: I'm well. How are you?
0: Very well, thank you.
3: Going to be a little satirical here, but what are your thoughts about adding a third party to Section 219 of the National Defense Authorization Act?
0: Meaning?
3: What if we just added China?
0: Uh-huh. And what would that do, Section 219?
3: Well, that would officially merge, in terms of new defense technologies exploration, a unification with Israel and China, which would completely put the second hand of the American throat and continue.
0: Why would we unite with China in any way when China is our enemy?
3: Well, that is a question that's staring yourself right in the mirror. Why on God's green earth would we give up the autonomy of the American defense system and merge that with any foreign
0: country? We're not merging it with Israel. Why do people keep saying that? Did you read it? Do you understand what they're doing with Israel? That it would be a memorandum of understanding in terms of shared technology and so forth going each way, but we're not sharing our defense activities all along the board. We're not doing that. Yeah, I was afraid he was one of them. We salute our armed forces, police officers, firefighters, emergency personnel.
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11: From ABC News, I'm Mike Dubusky. Washington is waiting to hear what President Trump has planned for his primetime address, which will apparently be about information related to the 2020 election. Democrats like Senator Chuck Schumer have been warning the president may try to push election subversion tactics.
12: We are red teaming what they might do and how we can combat it ahead of time.
11: The planned speech also facing pushback from Republicans like outgoing Senator John Thune, who says Republicans should be focusing on the upcoming midterms.
13: That election was a closed issue back in 2020. The election in 2026 gives us an opportunity to take a run at and to win one of those seats in Georgia. And we're going to do everything we can to do that. And so, as I said before, I'm focused on 2026.
11: Flood warnings are in effect across Texas as the rain continues to fall there. Grace Sherez lives in Uvalde.
14: I have seen quite a bit of flooding in my lifetime from growing up there, but nothing this dramatic.
11: Much of the rain is concentrated in the Texas Hill Country, where just a year ago, a deadly flash flood washed through a girls' summer camp. Meanwhile, further north, another severe weather threat. This time, it's dangerous air quality across the upper Midwest and Northeast, driven by those Canadian wildfires. ABC meteorologist Lee Goldberg says strong storms in New York temporarily improved air quality, but it's not going to last long.
15: But it's coming back big time. The smoke is worse across Minnesota, Wisconsin, northern Michigan. That heavy smoke and poor air quality, it's coming back into the Northeast. Philly, New York City, Boston goes right through the end of the week.
11: That search and rescue operation for those three people in the San Francisco Bay has now transitioned into a recovery effort after a pontoon boat capsized near Alcatraz Island. Coast Guard Deputy Commander Jared Tosco.
15: But it's coming back
16: suspending
15: big time.
16: An active search is one of the most difficult things we do as Coast Guard commanders. I don't take that responsibility lightly at all.
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11: YouTube has appealed a landmark social media addiction lawsuit verdict in Los Angeles. President Trump's latest nominee to lead the CDC, Dr. Erica Schwartz, was repeatedly asked by senators at a committee hearing if she would protect the agency from political meddling.
18: If I'm confirmed as the CDC director, the nation's health and well-being will take primacy, and I will never compromise on that.
11: The CDC, overseen by Secretary Robert F. Kennedy Jr., has had a revolving door of leaders in the second Trump administration. One airline anticipates $6 billion in added fuel costs this year.
19: United Airlines, in an SEC filing, signaled airfares will remain high for the remainder of the year. The airline says it spent $2.3 billion on fuel during this quarter alone, roughly 84% compared to the second quarter last year. United says it was able to cover half the increased fuel costs by raising airfares, saying passengers paid about 12% more per mile than a year ago. At the same time, United says passengers are not backing away from traveling, noting flights remain full across all booking classes. Michelle Franzen, ABC News.
11: And the prediction market Kalshi says it's evaluating proposed bets on flight cancellations. According to a government filing, they would be based on the percentage of flights canceled in a specific time period at an airport. But the trade group Airlines for America says it has a serious concern with any market that allows people to profit from cancellations. Mike Dubusky, ABC News.
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23: 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Lift

0: Welcome, everybody. It's Eric Erickson here across the United States. The phone number is 877-973-7425. I've got to begin with something we discussed yesterday because I actually have to admit, rarely do things shock me. But I actually am very shocked by the reaction from people on the right to the testimony of Amy Coney Barrett in yesterday's congressional hearings on the Supreme Court budget. The Supreme Court is asking for multi-million dollars more per year for security for the justices. It is a unanimous request supported by Clarence Thomas, Brett Kavanaugh, Neil Gorsuch, Sam Alito, John Roberts, Amy Coney Barrett, Elena Kagan, Ketanji Brown Jackson, and Sonia Sotomayor. Clarence Thomas is one of those who believes that the United States Supreme Court needs more security because the threat level has changed and manifested itself in different and more violent ways from when he went on the court. But he did not speak to the House of Representatives about it. Amy Coney Barrett did, and she began by talking about the personal anecdotes of security in her life. Well, there we go. Of course, I would start it off this way and then have a technical meltdown right as we begin the show. Let's see if I can reboot this real quick so you can hear her testimony, which was very personal and about her family experiences now as she's on the Supreme Court.
1: Good?
2: Yes.
1: And those statistics sound abstract, but being on the receiving end of them is not. So I thought I would just share a little bit about how the threats have affected me and my family personally. They have required me to, my children, to think about and see things that children should not have to see or think about. One example is when threats to my life were particularly intense a few years ago around the time of the Dobbs leak. My security detail sent me home with a bulletproof vest, and I carried it into my house, put it into my bedroom, dropped it down on a table, turned around, and my 12-year-old son was standing in the doorway of my bedroom, and he wanted to know what it was and why I had it, and I didn't know how to respond because maybe I lack imagination, but I didn't expect that performing this service was going to put me in the position of explaining to my children what a bulletproof vest was and why I had to wear one. It's also been reported in the news that roughly 6 weeks ago, I was the victim of a swatting incident. At that point, one of my teenage sons opened the door to go out with friends and saw in our street, it was full of police cars, who had responded to a false report of gunshots and raised voices in my home. I was very, very grateful that I had Supreme Court police outside my home because they were able to stop and meet with and explain to the county police that it had been a false alarm, and so the police did not actually attempt to enter our home. Many of us, me included, have received threatening anonymous deliveries designed to intimidate and harass us. They are often sent in the name of Judge Salas's son, who I think, as you mentioned, Chairman, is deceased because he was killed by a disgruntled lawyer who showed up at Judge Salas's home intending to kill her, but her son, 20 years old at the time, opened the door and took the bullet instead. Her husband, standing behind, was seriously injured. So I think the message on these deliveries being sent in his name is clear. As Justice Kagan said, federal judges across the country, throughout the judiciary, including the Supreme Court, continue to do their jobs without fear or favor, but the threat level is really high.
0: Now, she says the Supreme Court continues to do its work without fear or favor, and immediately some of the president's supporters came out and attacked her and said, "Ho, ho, ho, she went against us on the immigration decision. I think they've got her scared, and she's siding with the left." People on the left came out and immediately said, that's why she's giving Donald Trump immunity for prosecution and leaving him on the ballot, because she's been threatened by the right. And I have to tell you, from my vantage point, more people on the right have issued threats against Amy Coney Barrett on social media than people on the left. So if she's being threatened and intimidated based on the logic of these people on the right, she would be more hardcore right. It's that she's not giving them what they want is the problem. And I need to really hit this home with all of you. It is a unanimous position of the Supreme Court, including from Clarence Thomas, that the Supreme Court needs more security because the threat level has manifested in far worse ways than in the past. And if you're attacking Amy Coney Barrett for being the face of the Supreme Court asking for this, claiming if she can't stand the heat, get out of the kitchen, if you are on the right and you take that position, I need you to know you're not a conservative anymore. You've become a progressive. You think of progressivism as the left. Progressivism is not of the left. It can manifest itself on the right as well. And it manifests itself in this way. You have transactional-based power, and you want the outcomes based on that, and you don't care how you get it. If your first reaction is, well, you're in a war. If you can't stand the heat, get out of the kitchen or go back to the kitchen, woman. You're actually becoming the left, and you don't even realize it. You have become the left because the left covets power. Left-wing secular ideology covets power. And if you on the right are upset with Amy Coney Barrett for not giving you what you want, you've interpreted her remarks as, oh, she's folded, she can't stand the heat, I would refer you to her record. She got rid of Roe versus Wade. She got rid of affirmative action. She got rid of the left's attempts to take the president off the ballot. She gave the president presidential immunity to avoid prosecution. She got rid of Haitian immigrants to this country, even though she has adopted Haitian children. She got rid of the blocks on the president's ability to fire people within the executive branch. She gave you virtually every single thing you wanted except your citizenship case, and she joined Brett Kavanaugh, and you're not firing at Brett Kavanaugh, you're firing at Amy Coney Barrett, and people are literally trying to kill her and Brett Kavanaugh, and you don't care about Kavanaugh, you care about Amy Coney Barrett because you expected her, given the fight for Ruth Bader Ginsburg to get her on the court. You expected to be rewarded by her. You're no better than the progressive left. You hold yourself to a high standard. You claim to be better than the left. You claim they are intellectually and morally inferior than you. You are no different from them. You should be ashamed of yourself, but you're not, because you're beyond shame, because you think the whole political society is beyond shame, because the left is beyond shame, so you will be beyond shame, because you've become exactly the thing you hate. And you don't even recognize it. You don't see yourself in the mirror as being contemptible, but you actually are. And I addressed this to some friends of mine, and I addressed this pointedly to longtime friends of mine who have become just like the left and are as progressive as the left, who want transactions. And you say, what does conservatism conserve? It's preserved the rule of law. It's conserved your right to say the stupid things you're saying on social media, that if you were a better person and spent more time in church, you would have a guilty conscience about thinking. It preserved and has conserved your right to raise your children as you see fit. And guess what? Amy Coney Barrett has been complicit in giving you those things, and yet you hate her because she has not given you every single transactional thing you want. Why? Because that's the way the left responds. And the fact that you are responding exactly the way the left responds to these things is the big red flag that you have lost your moral compass and have decided that you will allow the left to guide you. The left will hold you captive. The left will hold your fears hostage. And you will shape your worldview based on the left. Your initial reaction should not be, Amy Coney Barrett, if you can't stand the heat, get back to the kitchen. Your initial reaction should be, to hell with the left taking shots at federal judges. We should hold these people accountable for doing that. We should hold the Democrats accountable for their rhetoric. And you should note that all of the, oh, this is so terrible reaction from Democrats. It's the Democrats who provoked the reaction. It's the Democrats who said they would reap the whirlwind. It's the Democrats who fed the leak of the Roe v. Wade reversal. It's the Democrats who heightened the tension. It's the Democrats who undermined the legitimacy of the court. And you're more upset with Amy Coney Barrett. You know exactly what this is like? And again, I say this to friends of mine who I am deeply disappointed in, and I need you to hear me as you've walked off the progressive ledge with the left. You know exactly what you're doing. Those of you who are mad at Amy Coney Barrett instead of being angry with the left, you are behaving like Candace Owens, who when a transgender supporter assassinated Charlie Kirk, she decided to blame the Jews instead of looking at the transgender movement and the increasing violence there. You're doing the same damn thing with Amy Coney Barrett. She's pointing out how the left has targeted Supreme Court justices. Clarence Thomas supports her position. Clarence Thomas supports her position. You're not mad at Clarence Thomas. Clarence Thomas and Amy Coney Barrett are on the same side of this issue, and yet you're mad at Amy Coney Barrett, and you're blaming her. You're no different from Candace Owens seeing a transgender advocate kill Charlie Kirk and say, it must be the Jews. Except your reaction is when you see the left targeting conservative members of the Supreme Court, including Amy Coney Barrett, your position is, oh my gosh, we got to attack Amy Coney Barrett, not the left, for targeting conservatives on the Supreme Court. An assassin showed up not at your house, but at Brett Kavanaugh's house. Amy Coney Barrett was swatted. You were not swatted. Amy Coney Barrett had to go to work with a bulletproof vest on, not you, and it was because of the left. And she stood up to the left on abortion, and she stood up to the left on affirmative action, and she stood up to the left on presidential immunity, and she stood up to the left on presidential ballot access, and she stood up to the left on the temporary immigration program, and she stood up to the left again and again and again and again, but you're mad about her because of that one thing. You are no better than the progressives. You are no better. You are no morally, intellectually, or socially capable than the left. You are as bad as the left. And I say that to friends of mine. Shame on you for your first reaction being to criticize this woman whose family is under threat because she chose to serve in this country. It's a very Soviet reaction. That's why it's very progressive. You know, in the Soviet era, if things got hot, they would just tell people, oh, take a nice vacation, and then they'd disappear the person. Friends, we should not live in a country where the judges and justices of the United States of America live under threat for their decisions. We went through this in the civil rights movement. A block away from me, the William Augustus Boodle Courthouse. It is named for a judge during the civil rights era who lived in a white segregated country club and supported desegregation. And he stood up to his neighbors and members of his church congregation to do the right thing. It wasn't about power. It was about a fair interpretation of the law. And he has a courthouse named after him now for that service to the country, where he nearly took a bullet to advance civil rights in this country. We used to recognize on the right that when people stood up for the rule of law, they should be heralded as a hero. And 30 foot over the runway of the conservative movement right now, that's become a progressive movement in all but name. There are real conservatives, and I'm one of them. Many of my friends who are upset with Amy Coney Barrett, they've written themselves out of the conservative movement. They wear it as a skin suit because they don't have the testicular fortitude to admit they've abandoned conservatism. They still get in the door and get credentials in Washington, D.C. by claiming to be conservative while they act like progressives. They think like progressives. They behave like progressives, and they advance policies like progressives, including progressive policies, just like the progressives. But, oh, they're too chicken to actually say they're no longer conservative. They want to be conservative and try to redefine it from the inside, like the Democratic Socialists are doing to the Democratic Party. Shame on all of you for reacting that way to this woman. She and Clarence Thomas are on the exact same side on this issue. But you're not going after him, which I'm kind of surprised, given that he's black. Some of you would probably want to go after him if he made the same statement. Instead, you're going after the white woman with the two black adopted kids. You should all be ashamed of yourselves for your first reaction being to condemn Amy Coney Barrett for saying what the rest of the Supreme Court wants, because she didn't give you that one transaction. And by the way, what didn't she give you? She didn't give you what eight members of the Supreme Court, including Clarence Thomas, denied you. The idea that if you're born in this country to illegal aliens, you're not a citizen. Even Clarence Thomas rejected your idea. But again, you're not saying jack to him. You're just going after the woman who has black adopted kids. Shame on all of you.
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1: Greetings, conversationalists. Welcome. It is Eric Erickson here. The phone number 877-973-7425 should you wish to be on the program. I would be very, very happy to have you. I will... I wrote a piece this morning. So I did my monologue yesterday on the data center issue and trying to explain to you there are reasonable fears about the data centers, but almost every fear out there that is being regurgitated by people is from a propaganda campaign, most likely funded by the Chinese. So I wrote a piece where I basically took my monologue yesterday and wrote an actual column based on what I said, and Sucker has gone viral today, and Kathy Hochul, the governor of New York, just continues to just step in it. This is not a bright woman. This is not a bright woman. I got more data for you, and I will say I heard from a couple of engineers who said that there actually are more water concerns, and those water concerns are particularly in states that rely on underground water aquifers. The draining of those aquifers for the data centers actually is a concern we should not be dismissive of. However, the technology continues to improve for the data centers to be able to do more water recycling. But the closed systems are not as good and operational as I said yesterday that I needed to know that there actually are leaks of water vapor and the like. So they do replenish. However, they still use less than a lot of golf courses, most golf courses. In those systems. So there's a balance issue there, but overall, data centers are not going to go away. If you're listening to my show right now on the internet, you're listening because of a data center. If you're staring at your phone, you are on a phone connected through a data center. Everything you do, people just, they're starting to hear the phrase data center, and it's because of China more than anything else. We are head and shoulders above China on this, and they want us to be set back. So Kathy Hochul went on TV. She said some really, really, even for Kathy Hochul, dumb things. And I want to play you that audio when we get back. I'll take your phone calls as well, 877-973-7425. 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

0: He's got the courage to tell you the truth, even when it isn't popular. 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
1: 877-973-7425 is the phone number if you want to be on the program. Before I move on to other stuff, this weekend I am going to take my son to see Christopher Nolan's The Odyssey. There has been an organized campaign, particularly among the culture warrior right, to drag the film and criticize the film. One for the interpretation of The Odyssey used by Christopher Nolan, another for having Ellen turned Elliot Page in the movie in a bit role. It's not a significant role, contrary to rumors. And people online getting very worked up about The Odyssey. For those of you who don't know, Christopher Nolan is a small conservative C. Burkean, and he believes in family and believes in hard work. One of the greatest dissertations against socialism came from The Dark Knight Rises with Bane's takeover of Gotham. It was very anti-progressive populist. In fact, people on the left hated the movie because of it. Christopher Nolan's, the bulk of his work, not all of it, but the bulk of it, has been themed fairly conservative. And this is a story of a man trying to return home to his wife, who is in turn staying faithful to him as he is lost in the world with the gods mad at him. And people on the right, online, it's an online phenomenon, are trying to convince you that this is going to be some sort of woke movie. You should know that growing up, The Iliad and The Odyssey are two of my favorite books. I have read them in poetry, and I have read them in prose. I have read multiple translations of The Iliad and The Odyssey. I loved them as a kid. I was introduced to The Iliad and The Odyssey when I was in third grade by a teacher of mine overseas, Mr. Middlebrooks, who became my sixth grade teacher and had lived in Greece, studied ancient Greece and mythology, and I have this, I mean, every guy obsesses about the Roman Empire, but it's hard for me to sit here and explain to you guys how my entire world was shaped in elementary and middle school by a teacher who loved Greece and Rome so much. We studied it, and then in ninth grade, because of just the nature of how I grew up, my senior class trip, we went to Turkey and Greece. I had been to Troy. I have been to Mycenae. I have seen Agamemnon's mask. I have been to Thessalonica. I have been to Mount Olympus. I have been to Corinth. I have been to Sparta. I have been to Athens. I have been to Marathon. I have been to the Greek islands. I have seen that part of the world, and I love that history. I have stood in Delphi, and I have stood inside one of the greatest amphitheaters ever made. I have been to the amphitheater of Thessaloniki. I have been to the Acropolis. I love that history. I love those stories. I will go see this movie. I will not be dissuaded by an online mob of people who haven't seen it, who know nothing about it, who have probably never read the books. And neither should you have your opinion shaped by the malcontents of social media. Much as we've seen with the Amy Coney Barrett stuff, they're just a bunch of angry, malcontented people online who want to mouth off about stuff through ignorance. You should know that the reviews of The Odyssey have all been embargoed until noon today when they were all released. Rotten Tomatoes is the movie review tracker website. It has now compiled all of the reviews that have now flooded online earlier today when the embargo was broken. The Odyssey has a 99% favorable review rating from the aggregate of all of its reviews. I intend to go see it this weekend. I would go see it tomorrow night. But it's sold out, even in my local theater in Macon, Georgia. I'm looking forward to seeing it. I just, you know, more and more the angry people online trying to shape your view of stuff, whether it's Amy Coney Barrett or The Odyssey, I find it more and more problematic, and I find myself less and less online in these fever swamps, just because it's where the malcontented go to spread conspiracy and to be angry and to rage bait. And I don't want any part of it anymore. I'm getting too old for it. I was always too old for it. And if my job were not somewhat dependent on being online, I would probably delete my account. I can't, because you'd be amazed at when I pick up a radio station, sometimes I want to know how many Twitter followers do you have? How many Facebook followers? How many YouTube viewers? So I'm stuck, but you're not. You can make the choice to not be there, though. Now, I got to talk a little more about the data centers. And I do want to say this, because I said yesterday and I wrote this morning about the closed-loop water systems, and I've had several engineers reach out to me and say that's not quite accurate, that they're not foolproof. There is evaporative loss. Yes, it is true. They consume less than a golf course, and people aren't upset about golf courses. One of the concerns about data centers that I did not raise, that they said I do need to point out to you, is this. That in particularly more arid states, including Texas, it is the draw from groundwater that is the concern. A state like Georgia that has plenty of rain and water and lakes and reservoirs, it's not a big issue. But in a state like Texas, there are real issues about the underground aquifers that are being drained to do the initial uptake, because those aquifers do not refill so easily as a lake or a reservoir. That is a concern. However, that there are efficiencies being put in place and new technologies being developed to mitigate those things. We should not be scared of them. Kathy Hochul, however, is leading New York down a dangerous path of technical elimination. They have in New York already banned fracking, and now New York pays massively more for natural gas than most other states. They banned and shut down nuclear power plants. Power in New York City, consider this, Virginia, the state of Virginia has six times the AI data centers that New York has, and the power rate in Virginia is half the rate of New York. Virginia has six times as many AI data centers as New York and pays half as much in power as New York does, because in New York it's not about data centers, it's about the supply of power, and New York has restricted fracking and nuclear power to cut off their nose to spite their face to satisfy the global warming alarmists, who, despite being global warming alarmists, are opposed to nuclear power, which is a readily renewable baseline power system. This is Kathy Hochul selling her AI data center moratorium on MS Now.
2: And I have limited resources here in the state that I'm trying to preserve for the real innovation economy, the jobs like the Microns. They also affect the water supply. They also affect, you know, the noise in the communities is can be incredible. And so if you're one of these small communities in upstate New York where they're looking to build because there's so much more space, they're not coming to Manhattan. They're going to our upstate communities. Those communities don't have the negotiating power either. So these large companies, I want them to have to bring your own power source. I said this in my state of the state. Bring your own power source or pay a premium to tap into our grid. I don't want our local ratepayers, who are already dealing with sky-high utility bills, to have to be burdened with the cost of basically subsidizing these huge, massive centers.
1: Now, some of you are nodding along with here on this, but I want you to know something, and I've got the data to back this up. If you saw my morning piece, if you text Eric to 33777 and you get my morning piece, I've actually got the data for you. A lot of the states building data centers the fastest are watching their energy costs come down. The states where prices are exploding are the ones that restricted supply and chased climate mandates. Virginia, Texas, and Georgia have hundreds of projects in the pipeline. New York has six planned. Virginia alone hosts more than a third of the world's hyperscale data centers. New York has power rates more than double what Virginia pays. Residential rates have jumped 27% from 2019 to 2024 because of the Biden inflation more than data centers. In Georgia, where I live, our rates are coming down. In fact, around the country, the states with the most data centers are actually seeing their rates come down. Why? Because the data centers need power so badly, they are paying to add capacity to the grid that you and I do not have to pay for. It's minimizing your costs, my costs, and the power company's costs. And in many cases, they're doing their own power generation, running natural gas pipelines to these places where they run their own turbines, and they're not even on the power grid. Again, this is very, very important, and this is a true fact. In the states with the most data centers, power rate for customers is coming down. It's not going up. The thing that every state has in common where their rates are going up is they're restricting the power supply. Take Oklahoma. I got a lot of listeners in Oklahoma, and y'all are all concerned about the data centers coming in there. One of the reasons your rates are going up is because of how your state commission on power has handled your power grid. It's not the data centers. Your power grid has been pushed towards more renewables, and that is actually causing you to lose baseload power that these centers need, and that's affecting your rate. It has everything to do with supply with an increased demand, and that's because of your state regulators. It's not because of the data centers. But this is one more clip from Kathy Hochul on this.
2: Back then, big driver, people leaving, and you could draw a through line from when the Donald Trump administration and Congress got rid of the state and local tax deduction. All of a sudden, everybody in New York paid higher taxes because we used to, since Abraham Lincoln was president, they started the tax code, you never were double taxed. They changed that. So states like New York, you lost that deduction. So it got more expensive to be here just with the signing of that law. 2017, 2019, those are the years when people started the out-migration of businesses and individuals.
1: Now, you know, she says, among other things, well, when they're chasing people away, she's blaming Trump and COVID and everything else. It's actually a tax rate in New York that's a problem. And also, additionally, I need you to know something else. Kathy Hochul, and this is becoming a talking point against the data centers, Kathy Hochul claims that building data centers doesn't create new jobs. Meta is out there saying they're going to create all sorts of new jobs with these data centers. And Kathy Hochul says, well, when the data center's done, there are no new jobs created. Friends, they're building an interstate outside my window right now. There's a bridge over the interstate that they have had to expand. They're building new lanes for the interstate. Are there jobs created there? Yes. What happens when the interstate is built? Well, those jobs go away. But where do they go? They don't go to the unemployment line. They go to the next project. When you build a house, are people suddenly unemployed when your house is finished being built? No, they go build a new house. When you build a building and the building is done, where do the jobs go? They go to the next job site to build a new building. That's how construction works. Are we so dumb that we don't understand this? That when you've built the building and the building is done, the people who built the building go build a new building. And by the way, you can build more buildings more quickly when you expand the pool of people qualified to build the buildings. Listen, again, this is what kills me. There are some legitimate concerns. Those concerns are fixable. But these concerns, like idiots like Kathy Hochul are saying that, oh, well, they don't create new jobs because when the building's built, all those jobs go away. No, they go to the next job site and they build the new building. When the road is finished being built, they go build the new road. When the school is finished being built, they go build the new school. When the building is built, they go build another building. When the house is built, they go build another house. They don't just stop saying, I'm unemployed now. Oh, my God. You know what would happen if that happened? The data center would never get built. It would be like the California high-speed rail system that never gets built because they know if they build it, they're all losing their golden egg. So they drag it out, $127 billion to build this high-speed rail to nowhere because they, in that situation, know there's not going to be another high-speed rail system built in this country. And so they are dragging it out in perpetuity, never finishing it, so they can stay getting the taxpayer gravy. But with data centers, there's always a new data center to be built. So they'll never finish the high-speed rail system. You know, if there was only one data center to be built in this country and then no more, that data center would never get finished being built because the people who were building it would drag their feet knowing they would be unemployed after it was built. Instead, they're rushing to get it built because there are 20 more that want to be built. I was I have to fly through this private terminal for security reasons in Atlanta, and I was there a couple weeks ago. There's a guy who lives up in Fayetteville, Georgia, owns a steel company. Was flying out, I think he said, to Arkansas because he has started specializing. His steel company now builds and frames out these data centers, and his business has exploded. And he is now employing many more people than he did 10 years ago because there's such a demand for it. These are people who have good jobs, people who didn't go to college, and they've got really great jobs, and they fly around the country, and they build these centers. And Kathy Hochul's like, well, when they're done building, they're going to be unemployed. No, you idiots, that's not how any of this stuff works. And again, there are legitimate concerns, and I try to bring those up. Inflation due to the demand of microchips is one. There are water concerns. But my gosh, why do these people pick the dumbest arguments? These are not bright people. They're scared and they're being pressured by Chinese communist propaganda because China intends to beat us on this.
3: Honest.
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0: He may not tell you what you want to hear, but he tells you what you need to hear. 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
1: Hello, America. Welcome back. Glad to have you with me. 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Their putters are unbelievable. You get the shafts, grips, the putters. They really are remarkable. I have one. I didn't believe in high-end putters until I played with this one. I love it. I putted like 40 feet. Oh, my gosh. I love my putter from Van Allen Golf. You will, too. VanAllenGolf.com or text golf to 33777. I have to update something. I just posted the correction to my morning piece, but I want to tell you guys about it as well. And you need to know about this. You really do. A young woman has gone viral in the state of Georgia and now nationally. Her video has been on multiple news outlets claiming that the power company in Georgia, Georgia Power, has taken her family property to tear down the home to build a transmission line for a power plant related to a data center. You've probably seen the video that Georgia Power was taking her family property by force to build a data center. And the data center opponents have been up in arms about it. I have received a note from Georgia Power that I shall read to you now. We have not used eminent domain to acquire the property in question. The family signed a deal with us for the property. Eminent domain is always a last resort for us and accounts for less than 1% of our land acquisitions. Last year, it was only used 5 times and it was not used for residential properties. We work very hard to be fair and transparent with landowners and to treat them with the dignity and respect they deserve. Again, contrary to the claims circulating on national newscasts and online on TikTok videos, Georgia Power did not use eminent domain to take a private family's property for a data center. I mentioned that in my piece this morning that it had happened and was eminent domain and explained how eminent domain worked and how it is sometimes necessary. And just took for base value the reports. But Georgia Power says absolutely not true. I would say again as well, for those of you who are listening to me in Georgia, you should know that your power rates are coming down despite the acquisition and major influx of data centers in the state because our power company in Georgia, while they built solar and wind, they have prioritized baseload power, including a nuclear power plant. So we have sufficient supply for all of the demand in the state of Georgia. Now we just need to build more power plants in the state. Let's do more nuclear power plants all over the country, please. All right. Now we have to move on because I have other stuff to talk about, including daylight saving time, which we will get to. But first, let me tell you about Incogni, because your data is out there online circulating and you probably do not even know it. Your cell number, your email address, your medical conditions, your age, how you vote, your kids' names, your kids' social media profiles. 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People tied my kids' social media profiles to my account. 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
7: From ABC News, I'm Mike Dabusky. Southern Texas is continuing to be lashed with torrential rain, which is falling on already saturated land and creating a flash flooding threat. Uvalde resident Jeremiah David Sanford says it's bad where he is, but it's worse north of San Antonio.
8: Obviously, it is flooding, but we're not in the same type of plane, so I'm not worried like as in a Kerrville situation of mass casualty and all of that good stuff. I think it's going to be more so the rebuilding.
7: Dozens of counties across Texas are under disaster declarations. Meanwhile, it's going to be another couple days of poor air quality for the Northeast and parts of the upper Midwest. Officials there are urging those with respiratory issues to stay inside if they can. It's all sparked by those Canadian wildfires. Premier Doug Ford speaking.
9: Our government will not spare a penny to keep people safe. Last year, we added 100 new firefighting personnel, and this year we've added nearly 70 more.
7: That smoke is expected to blanket cities as far away as Washington, D.C., where President Trump is scheduled to deliver a primetime address at the White House tonight. The topic, supposedly new information about the 2020 election. Republican Senator John Thune speaking with ABC.
10: I don't know what he's going to say. Only thing I can tell you is we are focused on the 2026 election. At least I am, and I think most of my colleagues are.
7: Senate Minority Leader Chuck Schumer raising alarm about the speech, concerned it will cast doubt on the midterms.
11: Well, we're very worried about the White House. They know they can't win the election fair and square. They know the American people are against them. They know that the American people in the House and Senate are favoring our candidates. So we don't put it past them to try whatever they can, but we are prepared.
7: The Trump administration has leveled new 25% tariffs on Brazil with carve-outs for goods that can't be made in the U.S., like beef, coffee, and orange juice. It's the first new tariff from the White House since the Supreme Court struck down their tariff policies. 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
7: Two men were shot inside a Kroger grocery store in Harris County, Texas on Wednesday in what deputies say started as a domestic disturbance between both men. Patrick Young was inside when it happened.
14: There was a pause and then I heard pop, pop, pop. And by that time, everyone was running. I left my medication and I just ran.
7: Deputies say there's no threat to the public. Lithuania's president says intelligence suggests Russia is planning attacks on critical infrastructure in the Baltic states or Poland. Authorities are monitoring risks to energy and transport systems. Doesn't specify locations or timing. Russia dismisses the claims as excuses for NATO's military buildup. Kentucky Republican Congressman Thomas Massey is joining a slate of Democrats to introduce the Epstein Transparency Act 2.
15: The bill would enable Jeffrey Epstein's victims, members of Congress, and state attorneys general to challenge the Department of Justice in court for failing to fully turn over the Epstein files as required by law. Massey, who lost his primary early this year after Donald Trump endorsed his opponent, was one of the driving forces behind the first Epstein Transparency Act, which passed with near unanimous support. Peter Haralambos, ABC News.
7: More than 100 inmates at New York City's notorious Rikers Island prison got to watch the World Cup semifinal between England and Argentina. They were rewarded for good behavior. They were joined by none other than Mayor Zoran Mamdani, who says he wanted to celebrate the moment together. Argentina won. Mike Dabusky, ABC News.
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0: Ladies and gentlemen, boys and girls, welcome. It is Eric Erickson here across the United States of America. I am delighted to have you with me. The phone number, 877-973-7425. I have to move on from the data centers because I have a far more controversial topic to talk about. It's dead. I know many of you want it, particularly those of you in Florida. You want it. Senator Tom Cotton of Arkansas has killed it. Now, I need someone to tell Tom Cotton. My wife very much likes him. She thinks the world of Senator Cotton. But he may get taken off the Christmas card list for killing the legislation. I'm talking about the time change legislation. A bipartisan vote occurred in the House of Representatives yesterday to end standard time and make permanent daylight saving time. We are currently in daylight saving time. And notice, you snobs, I'm saying daylight saving time, not daylight savings time, because some jerk's going to at me, you're saying savings and it's saving. I don't really care. Daylight saving time. It is that time when we spring forward in the spring and we do not fall back until the fall. That window of time from spring to fall where we advance the clock by an hour, lose an hour of sleep, and our kids can't get us to church that Sunday or the Sunday thereafter because they haven't adapted yet to the stupid losing an hour of sleep. But we will make it permanent and we will not fall back. Ladies and gentlemen, we have tried this before, and it was an unmitigated disaster, which prompted the Congress to undo what it had done. When have you ever known a Congress to reverse itself? Now, I want you to know, full disclosure, you need to know this, I am time change agnostic. I believe we should not change the time. I just don't care which one we pick. I will be fine. The problem is this. This is not a Republican versus Democrat issue. This is a Yankee versus Confederacy issue. This is a North versus South issue. This is a Deep South versus Far North issue. If we stick with daylight saving time, which we're on right now, where it is lighter in the evening and darker in the morning, there will be children who will stand outside waiting for buses in the morning in the pitch black dark of day. Because it will say 7 or 8 o'clock in the morning, but it will still be dark out. And when I say dark out, I mean the sun ain't even rising.
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0: I'm dealing with my parents in life, but she loved to drive her school bus. I don't know why, but she did. My sister, for some reason, is this one of those odd people who likes children. I don't understand it, but she does. She's a great school bus driver and took care of those kids. And she's very concerned as a school bus driver that even in Tennessee, in the wintertime, she would be picking kids up. And there's already a moment of time in the spring when you spring forward where it's still dark in the morning and kids are standing outside in the dark waiting for the bus. And she's worried about those kids being in the streets. Now, I have never had that worry. Full disclosure, my sister is a better person than me. She's actually meaner than my sister is mean. She's one of those redheads. I love her, but she's a redhead. And she's bossy because she's my oldest sister. I love her, but sometimes begrudgingly. She's listening to me right now. I know she is. and she will lecture me this afternoon. Nonetheless, my sister worries about those kids standing outside. I have never worried about the kids standing outside. If you were a child who is standing outside waiting for the bus and you wander out into traffic, it is natural selection, I think. Now, don't, hell, come on. Come on, I'm kidding. It's a tragedy. It is a tragedy, and it does happen. It actually does happen. Happens more than I would like to think about, actually. Kids waiting for buses and the groggy drivers in the morning, or the DUI driver, where my wife and kids got behind a DUI driver on the way to school a while back, before the end of the year. Yep, my wife was my son, I guess this is a year or so ago, he hadn't started driving yet. My wife was driving him to school, and they were behind a guy with the DUI. Philip was on his way to the office a couple weeks ago. There was a guy driving, had an iPad on his steering wheel watching a movie. Natural selection should be that those are the ones who die, and instead it's the kids waiting for the school bus who get hit by those people. They just go to jail. It's not going to happen because northern states are concerned. Tom Cotton is not from a northern state. He's just from Arkansas, which last I checked was a southern state. But he's got the same concerns, and Tom Cotton's point is this. We tried this in the 70s, and it didn't work out well. And so we changed it back to what we have now. In the Bush administration, to save power, we extended daylight saving time and we shortened the standard time window of fallback. I don't know why we don't try. We have tried daylight saving time. We literally did. I was not alive for it. I have no memory of it in the 1970s. It was apparently an unmitigated disaster. Made a lot of people very angry. Why don't we try standard time? See, here's the thing with standard time. Is in standard time, you have light in the morning, and as the summer advances, you still have enough light in the evening to still get 18 holes of golf in the afternoon, in the evening. Now, I typically will go out on the golf course at 4 in the wintertime, and I can get 9 holes in. I can get 18 holes in the summer. I can get 9 holes in the winter if I can make it there by 4. I'm still on the waiting list for my new golf course. They haven't announced me yet, given people, you know, I'm going to get objected to when my name shows up as a potential member of this particular golf course. Some lib is going to object to me, but I haven't even made it that I'm waiting. I'm desperate to go play that golf course. Nonetheless, I digress. I want to be able to go play in the afternoon. I like to play late in the afternoon. I like to be the last person on the golf course. I go up to my beloved Barnsley Resort. And I always schedule the last tee time of the day. And I can be out there and have a cigar and a few beers or a glass of bourbon. And there's no one to rush me behind me because I take my time and try to find all the millions of golf balls that I have lost. But nonetheless, I do like a late evening. I'm a night owl. I'd rather stay up all night than wake up in the morning. But having sunshine in the morning is a useful thing. And I don't know that we actually need it to be sunlight at 9 p.m. During the 4th of July, that's the thing that's always gotten me. I would come home in the summer from Dubai. We would stay at my grandparents in Louisiana. You've always been able to buy fireworks. We would buy fireworks, and some of our cousins were town market. Fireworks stand was down the street. They'd shoot fireworks with us. My wife came to visit one time and was horrified that we were outside shooting fireworks at New Year's with the police. I was like, we're all related around here, and it's Louisiana. That's not an Alabama-Mississippi joke. It's just we were all related, not inbred. In any event, I just never liked it during the summertime. We would come home in the summer, and it's sunlight until like 9 or 10 o'clock at night, and you can't really enjoy the fireworks. I've never really seen the need for daylight saving time to cast the light as late as it does in the evening, particularly when you're trying to get small kids to sleep and the sun's still up. If you stayed on standard time, it would get dark at a reasonable time of day, regardless of summer or winter. It would still give you extended light in the evening time so that you could play golf late. Your kids would still have a little bit of sunlight left to play outside, drink from the water hose. But this isn't going to pass. It's not going to pass. It's not just Tom Cotton. It's not just Tom Cotton. Tom Cotton is standing in as a proxy. And this is the thing you need to understand. And this goes to the filibuster as well. Democrats insist they're going to get rid of the filibuster. And one or two of them will bravely come forward and say, I'm not going along with this. And it kills the effort. And inevitably, Republicans say, look, it's only one or two. If they're going to retire, that means that no one else is there to stop the filibuster. We might as well get rid of it. And really, those two are standing in proxy for other people. Those two are standing in proxy for other people who themselves don't support it, but also they don't want to be public about it because they don't want the slings and arrows because they're on the ballot. Tom Cotton is standing in proxy for other Republican members of the Senate who are opposed. The Alaska delegation is opposed. The Alaska delegation is opposed. The Idaho delegation is opposed. The Dakotas and Montana, they're all opposed. In fact, Burgess Everett, who writes for Semaphore, notes from a source, Senator Cotton has the same concerns he's had for years about this proposal, and he's far from alone. Senators Thune, Wicker, Fisher, Moran, Sullivan, Budd, Sheehy, Klobuchar, Peters, Duckworth, Rosen, and Blunt Rochester all voted against making daylight savings time permanent in the Senate Commerce Committee. This isn't really a partisan issue. It is a geographic issue. The late sunrises of the winter are a big concern of opponents, and they point to the fact that Congress already tried this in the 70s. People didn't like it, and Congress changed it back. The latest sunrise of the season in early January by each state's latest rising city of 10,000 residents. Kalispell, Montana, your sun would not... And again, this is the rise, not the high in the sky, not the light bursting forth. This is the sun coming above the horizon moment. Kalispell, Montana, 9:29 a.m. Superior, Wisconsin, 8:54 a.m. South Bend, Indiana, 9:14 a.m. Pierre, South Dakota, 9:20 a.m. Jackson, Wyoming, 8:57 a.m. Caldwell, Idaho, 9:21 a.m. Anchorage, Alaska. Any guess on Anchorage, Alaska? Any guess on Anchorage, Alaska? 11:13 a.m. And in Bentonville, Arkansas, where Tom Cotton is, 8:30 a.m. would be sunrise in January. In Maryville, Missouri, 8:44 a.m. In Sioux City, Iowa, 8:56 a.m. In Williamston, North Dakota, 9:46 a.m. That is why this isn't going to pass. People don't want to wait for the sunrise until 9 o'clock in the morning. And by the way, it's not just those areas. New York City is the same way. The sun would rise in New York in January. It wouldn't rise until after 9 a.m. in New York City. If you want to go for standard time, I'm willing to try it. But this just isn't going to pass. And I maybe we've had a lot of callers say, can we just split the difference and do a 30-minute swap out and just stop changing time? That's not a bad idea. That's not a bad idea. Just do that compromise. But staying on permanent standard, permanent daylight saving time, it's not going to pass the Senate. Surely there's a compromise. I'm agnostic on this. I will be fine either way. I see the virtue of doing standard time, though, because we've tried daylight saving time. It was a disaster in Congress. I did it. Yo, I just split the difference. Do something like that. Just stop changing the time. I'm exhausted by changing the time. Let's just stop changing the time and be done with it.
2: Those who love him, listen to find out what he's going to say next. Those who disagree with him, also listen to see what he's going to say next. It's the Eric Erickson Show.
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1: Hello, welcome. It is Eric Erickson here. Phil in Jacksonville, Florida. Let me go to you next. Welcome, sir. How are you?
2: I'm doing fantastic. Thank you for taking my call. Love your show, brother. Appreciate
1: Thank
2: all you,
1: you.
2: Do.
1: What's going on?
2: You already hit on it. I kind of thought I was the only person in the country that thought of the splitting the difference halfway, but you, obviously I'm not now after talking with your answer person on the phone. What would we have to do to make that happen? Could we do a nationwide petition? I mean, what would we have to do to split the difference?
1: Yeah, you know, that one seems to be the most reasonable issue here. Because if you did that, for example, let me go back to the data I pointed to earlier in Alaska, for example, the time the sunrise is 11:15 a.m. if we stick with saving time. If we do standard time, it'd be 10 a.m. If you did split the difference, it'd be 10:45 a.m. Just 30 minutes less than the one, 30 minutes more than the other. That's manageable, I think. That just makes a whole lot of sense to me if we just did a 30-minute
2: split. And it does. Instead of other people deciding our fate, what would we have to do to make that happen?
1: Phil, while you and I are talking, a buddy of mine from D.C. who's in the House just texted, apparently listening to you and me talk, and he says, I'm going to propose legislation that actually just gets rid of spring and fall instead.
2: Yeah, that's what we need to do.
1: Winter? Get rid of summer and winter. Let's just have
2: Oh, that's fantastic.
1: You're right. At least they're listening to us. Listen, I appreciate this. Maybe that makes the most sense, is do a 30-minute split the difference and call it a day and move on. It'll be a little darker in the fall or in the you know, the thing that really gets people is the seasonal affective disorder. I got friends and family who really get affected by it getting so dark so early in the evening. And it kind of affects me too, although not as bad as many of my friends who are affected by it, and that it really is a thing. It really is. Now, I'll tell you what is also really a thing is having hot water that doesn't run out. Because, you know, when it's dark outside and it's cold in the wintertime, you just get in a hot shower. A friend of mine convinced me that a shower beer is a great thing, and I've decided it's true. 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And your kid can take a shower, and you don't have to worry about the hot water turn on. 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

0: 877-973-7425. Should you wish to be on the program, I would be very, very, very happy to help you. Have you, I guess. I can help you out, too, if you're calling and asking questions. Now, I want to bring up an issue. One of the things we're seeing in Michigan, Abdul El-Sayed, there's some new polling out. Bat Younger-Sargon has pointed this out that what's his name? Abdul El-Sayed, the Muslim terrorist apologizing candidate who wishes to be the senator from Michigan, is trailing Haley Stevens. The race consolidated, and Haley Stevens is a bit of a nut job herself, but El-Sayed is losing black voters and working class voters. Working class voters have no appetite for the socialism that the socialists are selling. Get this, according to this data right now, El-Sayed is behind the white, Haley's very white, Haley Stevens, with black voters by 46 points. And with working class voters by 22 points. And this is a pattern we continue to see in a lot of areas of the country with these socialist candidates. Black voters and working class voters reject them. And the black voters, they don't like him in part because he is, well, he's attacked Barack Obama. And they really don't like his attacks on Barack Obama for being too moderate, by the way. The working class voters don't like him because the working class voters don't like socialism. And what we are learning more and more about these situations is that, well, the more these people come out and about and engage, the less and less people find out about them and like them. And more we learn that they don't actually know the way the world works. That they really don't have any appreciable concept for the way the world works. None. In fact, I want to play you a clip. This is, what is the guy's name now? Hang on a second. I got to blow this up. Ashk Siddiqui. He is one of the leaders of the Democratic Socialists of America. And I want you to listen to this clip. This is very important for you to understand. This is Ashik Siddiqui. He is one of the national leaders of the Democratic Socialists of America, talking about one of the things that they want to do. He was on C-SPAN.
1: For one in this country.
2: So would you like to abolish the Senate?
1: That's part of our platform, and we don't think that's extreme. We think it's a change that would help make this country more democratic.
0: You got that? He says it would make it more democratic in this country if you got rid of the Senate. It would make it more democratic. Ladies and gentlemen, did you know that there is only one section of the United States Constitution that is not amendable? There is one section of the United States Constitution you cannot change no matter what. According to the Constitution, you can amend the Constitution of the United States with a two-thirds vote of both houses of the United States Congress and three-quarters of the states. You can do that. Or you could do a national constitutional convention. If two-thirds of the states say they want, through application of the legislatures, a convention to propose amendments to the Constitution, and then three-quarters of the states approve, you can change the Constitution that way. But there is one provision of the United States Constitution that is not amendable in any way, shape, or form. You cannot do it. Think about that. You can change the taxation power. You can change how war is declared. You can change the representation of the House of Representatives. But you cannot change or abolish the United States Senate. You can add seats to the United States Senate. You cannot abolish the United States Senate. This is Article 5 of the Constitution. The Congress, whenever two-thirds of both houses shall deem it necessary, shall propose amendments to this Constitution, or, on the application of the legislatures of two-thirds of the several states, shall call a convention for proposing amendments, which in either case shall be valid to all intents and purposes as part of the Constitution when ratified by the legislatures of three-fourths of the several states or by conventions in three-fourths thereof, as the one or the other mode of ratification may be proposed by the Congress, provided that no amendment which may be made prior to the year 1808 shall in any manner affect the first and fourth clauses in the ninth section of the first article, that's about slavery, and that no state without its consent shall be deprived of its equal suffrage in the Senate. No state without its consent shall be deprived of its equal suffrage in the Senate. Now you can say, well, if we get rid of the Senate, well, then that means no one has suffrage in the Senate. That's a creative interpretation of this. Except it violates the very structure of the United States Constitution in that the states are semi-sovereign nations. And this is what everyone, left, right, and center, likes to forget. The states of the United States are not subdivisions of the United States. The United States is a subdivision of the states. It's superior but submissive. The states have ceded limited powers to Washington, D.C. My daughter is taking a poli-sci class right now during the summer, and she was having to write in on her state versus what's her preference, state constitution or a federal constitution. Her position was they're different things for different reasons, with different purposes. And the states all have unlimited powers minus the things that were submitted to Congress under Article 1, Section 8. Article 1, Section 8. The Constitution is the power to lay and collect taxes, duties, imposts, and excises, to pay the debts and provide for the common defense and general welfare of the United States, but all duties, imposts, and excises shall be uniform throughout the United States, though that has been amended to include an income tax. Why can the United States Congress not tax property? Because it is prohibited under the United States Constitution. How is that? Well, because the Congress shall have the power to lay and collect taxes, duties, imposts, and excises, to pay debts and provide for the common defense and general welfare of the United States, but all duties, imposts, and excises shall be uniform throughout the United States. There is no provision there for the taxation of property by the United States Congress. That's why the income tax had to be added to the United States Congress. There are prohibitions in Section 9 and 10 related to taxation that Congress can't impose. Congress has the power to borrow money or on the credit of the United States, to regulate commerce with foreign nations and among the several states and Indian tribes, to establish rules of naturalization, laws of bankruptcy, to coin money, to provide for the punishment of counterfeiting the securities and coin of the United States, to establish post offices and post roads, to promote the progress of science and useful arts through letters of patent and trademarks and copyright, to constitute tribunals inferior to the Supreme Court, to define and punish piracies and felonies committed on the high seas and offenses against the laws of nations, to declare war, letters of mark and reprisal, and make rules according concerning captures on land and water, to raise and support armies, but no appropriation of money to that use shall be for a longer term than 2 years, which is why there's the National Defense Authorization Act every 2 years, to provide and maintain a navy, to make rules for the government and regulation of the land and naval forces, to provide for calling forth the militia, to provide for organizing, arming, and disciplining the militia, to exercise exclusive legislation in all cases whatsoever over the District of Columbia, and to make all laws which are necessary and proper for carrying into execution the foregoing powers. That's it. That's all Congress has. We think of Congress as plenary, and it's wild to me that we spend all of our days obsessing about what happens in Washington, D.C., when the real power is in the states. The states have the police power. The states have the health care power. The states have the education power. The states have the power to build most of the roads and bridges and the schools. The states have plenary power, except for those limited powers that have been ceded to Washington, D.C. In fact, by and large, when Congress wants to do something at the state level, what Congress has to do is pass a law that says, hey, states, here's what we want you to do, and if you do it, we'll give you the money, because Congress can't do it itself. COVID is a prime example. The president of the United States did not have the power to shut your state down. The president of the United States did not have the power to shut your state down. The president of the United States did not have the power to shut your businesses down. And the president of the United States did not have the power to shut your churches down. Only the governor and the state legislatures did. And some of them wielded it ruthlessly. Some of them did not. It depended on their partisan composition. But the president, when Brian Kemp was the first governor in the nation to reopen his state, hi, Florida, it was us, not you, that reopened first. When Brian Kemp reopened the state of Georgia, he got unmitigated hell from the national press and the president of the United States. Donald Trump attacked him for opening the state of Georgia. The Atlantic published a piece, Georgia's Experiment in Human Sacrifice. And the fallout was not as bad as people claimed. And in fact, a lot of businesses were saved that would have gone under. The expanse of COVID did not overwhelm the state. All of those things, all the bad stuff didn't happen. And Georgia got its state open before any other state, including Florida. Got kids back to school faster than almost anyone. Never closed churches. And the state was pilloried by the national press and the president. And at the time, it was Donald Trump. And none of them could stop Brian Kemp. In fact, Keisha Lance Bottoms, who is running for governor of Georgia now, she was the mayor of Atlanta. And Keisha Lance Bottoms, as mayor of Atlanta, tried to keep the city of Atlanta shut down. Keisha Lance Bottoms, who was then the mayor of Atlanta, tried to keep the schools closed, tried to keep the barbershops closed, tried to keep churches closed, tried to do everything she could to close down churches and barbershops and small businesses and keep kids out of school. And the governor of Georgia preempted her with his state power to reopen those businesses and force them open. He was attacked by Stacey Abrams, who was running for governor again in 2022 against him, claiming that he was going to cause people to die and all sorts of things. And he held firm, and he proved right. And he was rewarded handily with a major reelection against Stacey Abrams. And by the way, Keisha Lance Bottoms running for governor now was undercounted her vote in the metro Atlanta area, where people who knew her best trusted her the least. In her Democratic primary, she underperformed there compared to the rest of the state. The people who didn't know her voted for her in stronger numbers than the people who did vote for her, which is why I don't believe she can win the governor's race in Georgia this year. People remember her legacy from George Floyd and the riots, and people remember how she handed the city over to criminals and gangs, and people remember how she wanted to keep everybody closed down during COVID. Terrible leadership. But she didn't have the power to keep things closed down, because the governor of Georgia is the governor of Georgia. He preempted her power, and the president of the United States had no power to stop him, because the police power and the health care power are powers of the states, not the federal government. The Democratic Socialists of America believe very much of what is not true. They believe the states are subsidiaries of the federal government, which is not true. They believe they can abolish the United States Senate, which is not true. And to even try would take two-thirds of the House, two-thirds of the Senate, three-quarters of the states. There's no way that would happen. And even then, they'd run into the clause of the Constitution that states, without their consent, don't give up their representation in the Senate. So the blue states, perfectly willing, if you blue states want to get rid of your representation in the Senate, have at it. Just you get rid of your senators, and the rest of us will be glad to continue legislating in Washington and approving judges, even for your states, without you. The guy also wants to get rid of capitalism.
1: Our goal is to reframe politics around class lines in the United States, which is what the ruling class has been doing forever. We want to transfer power from the 1% to the working class and to replace capitalism with socialism, which means expanding democracy in every part of our lives. And that's how we're organizing people together. in other countries that got more expansive things like universal health care. It happened with class struggle, and that's with organized workers, with majorities of the population. Power is not conceded without struggle, and that means people have to organize in our own interests to win these things.
0: You know, none of these people look like they're willing to take up arms. Most of them probably couldn't even shoot a gun. You know that Freddy guy? He's gotten back on Twitter, and he has been spending his time making his way through the South. And yesterday, he spent his time in Tennessee shooting guns and blowing up Tannerite and doesn't want to move back to Germany now. I swear to you, we could have a major tourism industry boon if we brought that guy back over for SEC football in the fall. Some chamber of commerce in the South should sponsor that guy and his friends coming back over in the fall to just watch a football game at the University of Georgia. Go up to the University of Michigan. Watch a football game at the University of Michigan. Go down to Georgia. Go over to Texas. Go to Death Valley at LSU. Go over to Auburn and see where. Now, he's been to Auburn, so maybe not send him there. But go watch some college football in the South and Michigan. You got to go to Michigan. You got to go to Ohio State as well. Them some football-loving people. And check that out. These people want to wage class warfare. They never want to get their hands dirty. They want you to get your hands dirty, and they simply do not know the way the nation works, and they have no respect for the Constitution, which ultimately is why they're not going to win. They're just going to get more and more angry at their losses.
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1: There are a couple of pieces out there today on the economy that are a little bit troublesome. You get all the information in the show notes. If you text Eric to 33777, click that first link. That gets you to the show notes. Inflation is driving Americans to cash in credit card rewards for essentials. I mentioned this earlier when I was talking about American financing. A pile of credit card reward points can take you business class to Bali or cover a few days stay in a London boutique hotel. But these days, as inflation strains American budgets, more people are using points for essentials like gasoline and even cat litter. In a survey of more than 1,000 people, over 35% said they redeem rewards points for everyday expenses, according to USAA. Federal Savings Bank statement credits also are popular, with 79% of respondents say they've used points that way at least once in the past 6 months. My buddy Paul Teller was on Fox News talking about what's happening in the economy right now. Labor force participation among Americans in their prime working years remains near its highest level in decades. Yet younger adults are buying homes later, delaying marriage, and putting off having kids as housing prices, elevated interest rates, and other household expenses outpace wage growth. The economic backdrop has come under renewed scrutiny after Press Secretary Carolyn Leavitt of the White House suggested Gen Z's frustration stem in part from laziness. Once her comments drew backlash, Leavitt said critics had taken her remarks out of context, arguing she was referring to young people embracing socialism and communism, not a blanket condemnation of Gen Z. Now, my buddy Paul Teller has noted that part of the reason that prices have gone up so much is because of the tariffs. And the president has cut a number of tariffs that have made a real impact on people. And we got to cut more tariffs and lower costs to really get Gen Z in the economic game without embracing socialism. Technology prices have gone up, and if you want to get a great price on a new computer, you probably want to deal with somebody like Vision Computers that can work with you on what you actually need instead of giving you the one-size-fits-all big-box computer that's built on the pie-in-the-sky expectations. 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
5: From ABC News, I'm Mike Dubusky. Washington is waiting to hear what President Trump has planned for his primetime address, which will apparently be about information related to the 2020 election. Democrats like Senator Chuck Schumer have been warning the president may try to push election subversion tactics.
6: We are red teaming what they might do and how we can combat it ahead of time.
5: The planned speech also facing pushback from Republicans like outgoing Senator John Thune, who says Republicans should be focusing on the upcoming midterms.
7: That election was a closed issue back in 2020. The election in 2026 gives us an opportunity to take a run at and to win one of those seats in Georgia. And we're going to do everything we can to do that. And so, as I said before, I'm focused on 2026.
5: Flood warnings are in effect across Texas as the rain continues to fall there. Grace Sherez lives in Uvalde.
8: I have seen quite a bit of flooding in my lifetime from growing up there, but nothing this dramatic.
5: Much of the rain is concentrated in the Texas Hill Country, where just a year ago, a deadly flash flood washed through a girl's summer camp. Meanwhile, further north, another severe weather threat. This time, it's dangerous air quality across the upper Midwest and Northeast, driven by those Canadian wildfires. ABC meteorologist Lee Goldberg says strong storms in New York temporarily improved air quality, but it's not going to last long.
9: But it's coming back big time. The smoke is worse across Minnesota and Wisconsin, northern Michigan. That heavy smoke and poor air quality, it's coming back into the Northeast. Philly, New York City, Boston goes right through the end of the week.
5: That search and rescue operation for those three people in the San Francisco Bay has now transitioned into a recovery effort after a pontoon boat capsized near Alcatraz Island. Coast Guard Deputy Commander Jared Tosco.
9: But it's coming back
10: big
9: time.
10: Suspending an active search is one of the most difficult things we do as Coast Guard commanders. I don't take that responsibility lightly at all.
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5: YouTube has appealed a landmark social media addiction lawsuit verdict in Los Angeles. President Trump's latest nominee to lead the CDC, Dr. Erica Schwartz, was repeatedly asked by senators at a committee hearing if she would protect the agency from political meddling.
12: If I'm confirmed as the CDC director, the nation's health and well-being will take primacy, and I will never compromise on that.
5: The CDC, overseen by Secretary Robert F. Kennedy Jr., has had a revolving door of leaders in the second Trump administration. One airline anticipates $6 billion in added fuel costs this year.
13: United Airlines, in an SEC filing, signaled airfares will remain high for the remainder of the year. The airline says it spent $2.3 billion on fuel during this quarter alone, roughly 84% compared to the second quarter last year. United says it was able to cover half the increased fuel costs by raising airfares, saying passengers paid about 12% more per mile than a year ago. At the same time, United says passengers are not backing away from traveling, noting flights remain full across all booking classes. Michelle Franzen, ABC News.
5: And the prediction market Kalshi says it's evaluating proposed bets on flight cancellations. According to a government filing, they would be based on the percentage of flights canceled in a specific time period at an airport. But the trade group Airlines for America says it has a serious concern with any market that allows people to profit from cancellations. Mike Dubusky, ABC News.
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0: Hello, America. It is Eric Erickson here across the United States, and I am very delighted to have you with me. The phone number is 877-973-7425. Should you wish to be on the program? So I got to talk about a topic that I suspect is going to lose me some audience. For real. I'm not actually trying to be dramatic. I have debated whether or not to bring this up. Because let's be honest, you can only be the poop in the punch bowl so often. So I am going to be the proverbial poop in the punch bowl now, and some of you are going to get very mad at me. And I have been stewing on this for some time because I actually think it's a big deal. And in tribal partisan politics, we're not supposed to speak on this topic. But I think the time has come that somebody needs to talk about this. I really do believe that somebody needs to say something, and it might as well be me. So I want you to know I'm going to talk about this, and in the morning, if you are a subscriber to my Substack, and maybe I'll lose some subscribers on this as well, I'm going to take my monologue today, much as I did with the data centers yesterday, and it'll be my morning monologue, and I will provide you all the links, because I think that you should see it for yourself. I think it's a disturbing pattern. I think Democrats are going to exploit this, and when we get to November and lose the House of Representatives, and you all say, well, we didn't pass the Save America Act. They stole it from us. It's actually going to be, we did it to ourselves. Put more bluntly, I think the president and those around him have made it very easy for Democrats, and frankly, our side should be held accountable. Now, for those of you who would accuse me of what I'm about to talk about, of helping the Democrats, my response is that if we don't hold our side accountable for its sins, the voters are going to hold our side accountable. I'm afraid hell's coming for our side in November if we don't do something. For the better part of a decade, Republicans built a movement on two promises. The first was to drain the swamp. President Trump's 2016 vow was hashtagged 79 times in the campaign's final 3 weeks. End the culture of self-dealing in Washington. And the second was to expose the Biden crime family, the label House Republicans attached to their multi-year investigation of Hunter Biden and Joe Biden's brother James' business dealings abroad. The probe established that Biden's relatives received more than $10 million from foreign sources. Now, they never produced evidence tying the payments to an official act by Joe Biden or even a private act to Joe Biden. But remember, Biden, on his way out of office, pardoned his entire family of their crimes, basically admitting that they were the Biden crime family. And the president of the United States, Donald John Trump, claimed to clean it up. He was going to drain the swamp. Well, set the standard we set to go after the Bidens and the Obamas next to the conduct now documented in the Trump administration's own financial disclosures and in the pages of major global media outlets. And we got a problem. The people who promised to clean the swamp are cashing in on the swamp. Consider the crypto ventures. President Trump's 2026 financial disclosures consist of 927 pages. Showed his income topping $2 billion last year, more than $1.4 billion of it from cryptocurrency. World Liberty Financial, the firm co-founded by Trump and his sons, funnels the family 75% of token proceeds. The president reported more than $500 million from those sales alone. The meme coin, Trump, briefly hit a $15 billion valuation and collapsed more than 90%, wiping out most of its buyers even as the family kept the gains. Its top 220 holders were rewarded with a black tie dinner. The biggest 25 got a private audience with the president. Even the Wall Street Journal's editorial board, hardly a resistance organization of the right or the left, called it cashing in on the presidency in big and sketchy ways. In gambling, they say never bid against the house. In crypto, President Trump has positioned himself as the house. He's earned more from cryptocurrency than every single publicly traded U.S. cryptocurrency company. Think about that. From Unusual Whales on Twitter, Coinbase, the largest and most profitable publicly traded U.S. crypto company, earned $1.26 billion in net income the same year Donald Trump beat Coinbase by roughly $140 million. The next closest listed name, CleanSpark, posted $365 million, while Iren, Bitdeer, Hive, BitDigital, BitFarms, Galaxy, Hut 8, and Core Scientific rounded out the top 10 cryptocurrency trading companies. Six of them lost money on the year. Every U.S.-listed crypto miner combined finished the year down more than half $1 billion, while the sitting president personally cleared more than any company in the sector by any measure. The foreign money, though, is where the swamp becomes safe. An Abu Dhabi state-backed firm chaired by the UAE's national security advisor used $2 billion of World Liberty stablecoin to finance a deal weeks before the White House cleared the UAE to buy advanced American AI chips. Steve Witkoff, the president's Middle East envoy, co-founded World Liberty and by his own August disclosure still held an interest in it while negotiating with the same government investing in it. Jared Kushner's private equity firm, Affinity Partners, manages more than $6 billion, 99% of it foreign, including $2 billion from Saudi Arabia's Sovereign Wealth Fund, while Kushner serves as a peace envoy dealing with those very governments. Lawmakers on the relevant committees have opened investigations into both. The sheer scale is what sets this apart. That's the problem here. Not every deal carries a whiff of scandal. But the tangle is the danger. The New York Times reported in July, just I think yesterday actually, the lead investor in a South Korean aluminum company challenging the Commerce Department's penalties paid $2 million to Donald Trump's holding company, disclosed as a golf course development fee. Now, the Times found no evidence, this is very important, the Times found no evidence that Donald Trump or his family intervened on the company's behalf, and the Trump organization said the payment was unrelated to the trade dispute, but the paper put it, financial ties between the president and the South Korean company, quote, illustrate the minefield Mr. Trump has created by marinating personal financial ties with nearly 30 different business ventures with foreign counterparts worldwide, unlike any other president in modern American history. Again, there's no question here about propriety. Nothing appears to be wrong in that deal. But that deal does not stand in isolation with other deals that raise all sorts of questions. And the hypocrisy sharpens when you look at what the same officials call serious. This is my real problem here. At the president's discretion and direction, the Justice Department and House Republicans are investigating Act Blue, the Democratic donation platform, over claims that foreign money slipped through it. The GOP inquiry has flagged hundreds of small overseas card transactions. Policing foreign money in our elections is a legitimate thing to do. It's got no place here. In fact, it was so bad the lawyers for Act Blue turned on Act Blue. But it's impossible to treat the Act Blue probe as principled stand against foreign influence when the president's own family is collecting billions from Gulf governments whose decisions he controls. If a few hundred prepaid card donations threaten the republic, a $2 billion sovereign wealth investment arriving weeks before a favorable ruling threatens it even more. You can't credibly chase the trickle while opening the floodgates for your own side here, people. The self-dealing isn't limited to the old firm. Cantor Fitzgerald, now run by his sons, manages reserves for the stablecoin giant Tether. One day after Lutnick divested his Cantor stake to a trust for his children, Tether extended the trust alone, prompting Senators Warren and Wyden, Democrats, no Republicans will speak up on this issue, to ask why a foreign stablecoin issuer was financing the Commerce Secretary's family. Donald Trump Jr. was handed roughly $300,000 in free Kalshi equity that ballooned as the prediction market firm's valuation soared into the tens of billions of dollars while he simultaneously advised its rival, Polymarket. Federal enforcement actions against both companies were dropped. The president pardoned Binance founder Zhao, who pleaded guilty to violating anti-money laundering laws and whose exchange had helped build World Liberty stablecoin. Those same prediction markets have a second problem, the bets themselves. The Justice Department has charged an Army soldier with using classified intelligence about the timing of a U.S. operation to capture Venezuela's Nicolas Maduro to win more than $400,000 on Polymarket. But a New York Times investigation identified more than 80 accounts placing suspiciously well-timed wagers. They included trades hours before a U.S. and Israeli strikes on Iran. So an Army soldier has been charged with using classified intelligence about the Maduro raid, but other people who clearly had insider information about the strikes on Iran have not been charged. Even the Republican-led House Oversight Committee has opened an insider trading probe on the platforms. When the people closest to power can bet on decisions that power controls, the line between governing and trading on the government is just going to collapse. And here's the point that gets lost to the partisan scorekeeping and what makes all of you mad. I'm already seeing the hate mail throw in that I'm just helping the Democrats. It doesn't matter whether the arrangement is technically legal. The swamp was never a legal problem. It's a trust problem. And when the party that promised to end influence peddling instead is perfecting it, when access to the president can be bought with a meme coin and a black tie ticket, the lesson every ambitious operator learns is that the spoils go to whoever holds the power and restraint is for suckers. We promised to end the Biden crime family, and instead we just learned their lessons. And that's the real cost. Americans already distrust nearly everything. Only about 17% say they trust the federal government to do the right thing. Two-thirds call the government outright corrupt. We've lost faith in the press. We've lost faith in the experts. We've lost faith in the institutions a republic needs to function. Every one of these deals, foreign cash arriving just before a favorable decision, a regulator's case vanishing after a family investment, a wager placed just before news breaks, confirm the cynic's worldview. It drives honest people out of politics. If the game is rigged, why play it clean? Why serve at all? The spoils system doesn't just enrich the connected. It engages the worst people and it repels everybody else. The answer to the Democrats' corruption was never to match it and call the ledger even. Two crime families don't make an honest town, and too many people on the right are willing to defend what Trump is doing because Biden did, as opposed to saying, hey, two wrongs don't make a right. And it's why the issue is not going to stay buried in disclosure filings. Corruption on the scale hands the opposition a galvanizing cause. Headed into the midterms, Democrats can make a plain appeal to independent voters who will decide the election that a government this entangled with foreign money needs far more oversight and investigation of the president, not less. People who tune out the partisan noise, they're going to notice this. They're going to notice the referees on the take. Friends, if we meant what we said in 2016 and 2020 about Biden and the Biden crime family and corruption, if we meant it, the test is simple. We got to apply it to our own side. No foreign money flowing to the president's family while the government it deals with awaits decisions. No regulators dropping cases against companies tied to the first family. No one betting on state secrets. Real divestment, not divestment to someone's children. Drain the swamp. Don't recycle the water for our own side. This stuff matters. And it matters to independent voters. I don't know if you've been hearing me play these clips of the Democratic Socialists of America. We have people dominated in the Democratic Party who want to end the Enlightenment, literally end the Enlightenment. They want to end the United States. They want to get rid of the Senate. They want to impose socialism. They want to take away private property. We bring those people closer to power when those on our side disrespect the rules as much as the people who came before us. We make it easy for them to take the majority in the House when we on our side lack the discipline to be ethical. It's a real problem. And there will be those on my side who will for saying you're attacking the president. You're just never Trump. Friends, I'm never a socialist. I don't want those people in power. And we're making it really easy for them to get people on their side with the level of corruption we continue to turn a blind eye to because it's our side doing it.
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1: Hello, welcome. It is Eric Erickson. For those of you who are still around and listening, here's a larger point. I want to play you a clip. This is an exchange between Congresswoman Mary Miller and the Chancellor of the University of California at San Francisco, and his name is Dr. Sam Hawgood, Chancellor, University of California at San Francisco. Listen to this exchange.
2: Of course, the vast majority of pregnancies are in women, and I have absolutely no problem with using the word pregnant women. I use it myself.
3: Has a non-biological woman ever had a baby?
2: A transgender person can.
3: That's not a biological woman. Has a non-biological woman ever had a baby?
2: I would reiterate.
3: No, it's ridiculous.
1: The chancellor of the University of California, San Francisco, testified under oath that, and I quote, a vast majority of pregnancies are in women. Not all pregnancies, just a vast majority. And when asked by Congresswoman Miller if a non-biological woman can have a pregnancy, he says, well, a trans man, and she says, no, that's a biological woman. Can a non-biological woman, and he can't answer that. We will not answer the question. Friends, these people are going to come back into power if we don't hold our own side accountable. That is my whole point in saying what I have said about the corruption that's going on. If you think that independent voters are going to sit on the sidelines and allow us to maintain power when the people we put in power promised to clean the system and instead are cashing in, you are sorely mistaken. I have seen this played out before. In 2006, Republicans in Congress were getting carted off to jail for corruption, and Nancy Pelosi, the Democrats, rode that wave of corruption into power. And they took the Senate, too. They were angry with the war. They were angry with Bush. They were angry about the economy, and they were really angry about the corruption. And independent voters who had stood with Bush against the Democrats said, buddy, we're out. Now we've got an administration that is cashing in the same way the Biden crime family did, and we're like, don't talk about it. You're going to help the Democrats. I don't care if I talk about it or not. The independent voters is going to be the campaign ads that galvanized them in November. I do not want people like this guy from San Francisco taking power. He can't even say women are the only ones who can get pregnant. They're the ones who are going to get to take power back if we don't clean our side and clean our act up. 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

0: Truth over tribe. Conviction over party. Eric Erickson, conservative but not captive.
1: Greetings, conversationalists. I am delighted to have you, even as I sometimes make you mad. The phone number is 877-973-7425. Now we have to talk about a topic on which we can all find some common ground, I do believe. Because, my goodness, it deeply frustrates me to no end. And that would be the International Criminal Court. Progressives believe in the idea of international law. When I was in law school, I took European Union law classes, and I can see why the European Union is

0: so screwed up. I mean, literally. The European Union is, it is a laws of philosophers. If you want to understand why the European Union is dysfunctional and why it will never amount to the economic powerhouse of the United States and why, in fact, the GDP of the EU has been declining as ours has been going up, the reason is because in the European Union, it's not the text of the law that matters. It's the spirit of the law that matters. It is the lamest Pride Month thing you have ever seen. These people literally will pass a law, and you will follow the plain text of the law, and they say, but that wasn't the intent of the law. Apple computer, many American tech companies have been running into this in the EU. They have followed the plain text of the law for compliance reasons, and the European Union still finds them and says, well, you may have followed the written text, but that's not really with the spirit of the law. You're nickel and diming us. It's bizarre. It's hard to do business. International law very much works the same way. When I was in law school, I took a series of international law classes, not just EU classes, and I realized international law is kind of garbage. It's what the powerful nations use to protect themselves from the weak nations. And frankly, at the end of the day, international law functions based on the might of the United States. International law would be about power grabs if not for the United States being the leader of the free world and being a pretty honest and ethical country, all things being equal, compared to a lot of other countries. We're a much easier place to do business. One of my concerns about courts in this country is if they become too transactional then and too partisan, then you can't set public policy and legal policy for companies based on whims. The United States functions in large part as well as it does because a company can come here and plan business out for 5 years and know that, by and large, there are not going to be major disruptions. Same thing, we got rid of the filibuster every 2 years, the laws would swing back and forth, and that would be a major problem for companies. It would destabilize the economy of the United States in the same way it happens in Europe, Africa, Asia, so many other places. Marco Rubio has declared war on the International Criminal Court because the International Criminal Court is a court that exists to enforce international criminal laws on the whims of the worst criminals on the planet. I've been meaning to get to this, and it's taken me a while. I want to play for you this video of Marco Rubio from the State Department.
1: For 250 years, Americans have governed ourselves as a free and sovereign people. We choose our own leaders. We determine our own laws. And when we're accused of a crime, we stand for judgment before a jury of our own peers. This is the essential and indispensable feature of our form of government. It is the foundation of our shared way of life. But today, powerful people in faraway places want to take that away from us. They believe that they should be in charge of your laws, of your country, your life. And they don't care whether or not you agree. Halfway across the world, there's an institution that calls itself the International Criminal Court. Maybe you've heard of it. Maybe you haven't. But chances are you don't know the names of its judges, of its prosecutors, or its president. And you shouldn't have to. But as we speak, the ICC and its friends are waging a war against our country, not with bullets or missiles, but with statutes, compacts, and the force of so-called international law. When the ICC was born 24 years ago, they told us that it was merely a narrow backstop, a global court that would step in to prosecute only the gravest offenses, things like genocide and war crimes, and only when a nation's courts were unable to prosecute them on their own. But the truth is, it was something far more radical and extreme. It was a global tribunal staffed by unelected globalist bureaucrats who claim their power is almost unlimited. The danger of this global court has only continued to grow. Today it threatens every aspect of our political and legal system. Border patrol agents removing violent criminals from our country. American Marines risking their lives to defend our homeland. Prosecutors working to dismantle terrorist plots to attack and kill Americans. If we stand idle, all of them would be at the mercy of foreign judges thousands of miles away, facing the constant risk of prosecution and even imprisonment for the so-called crime of defending their own country. The American people never agreed to any of this, and they never will. Read the words of our Declaration of Independence. We fought a revolution against a foreign power transporting us beyond seas to be tried for pretended offenses. Independence is our birthright. We will never let foreign bureaucrats take that away from us. This administration will not sit by as the ICC and its allies seek to threaten our people. If they believe they can deprive us of our sovereignty, we will teach them the full meaning of American resolve.
0: That is Secretary of State Marco Rubio on the International Criminal Court. And by the way, he's right. The International Criminal Court has been looking to indict American soldiers serving in the Middle East. And it is an overreach. This is from the Wall Street Journal. Secretary of State Marco Rubio is taking a risk but a worthy one in confronting the lawless International Criminal Court, which has threatened U.S. senators who have challenged it. The Secretary of State becomes target number one. That is, if he can't finish the job. The ICC and its allies seek a standing world tribunal with near unlimited reach, empowered to override the courts and constitutions of the U.S. and every sovereign state and to prosecute and arrest our citizens. Americans never agreed to this, Mr. Rubio wrote in the pages of the Wall Street Journal. That's as strong as it gets in a contrast with New York Mayor Zoran Mandami's pledge to put the court's politicized arrest warrants above U.S. law. Perhaps the difference lies in the two types of internationalism, or globalism, as some like to say. The good kind includes security alliances and trade deals to advance our interests, plus efforts to solve tragedies of the commons like overfishing or Ebola. The bad kind cede sovereignty to international bureaucrats who aren't accountable and often work contrary to U.S. interests. The ICC is a classic case of the latter, which is why U.S. opposition used to be bipartisan. The court has proved wasteful and ineffective while acquiring the political standard in international legal circles, hence the prosecutor from Gambia targeting U.S. soldiers in Afghanistan, usurping America's Uniform Code of Military Justice. His investigation is still open. Hence also the ICC's maneuvering to admit a state of Palestine, then allow Mahmoud Abbas, the Palestinian Authority dictator in the West Bank, to sign the Hamas-run Gaza, all to secure ICC jurisdiction to tar Israel's leaders with prosecution. That's politics. That's not law. It descended into scandal when the court sat for months on sexual assault allegations against the prosecutor Karim Khan until they leaked. As these columns reported, after learning of the allegations against him, Mr. Khan cut short his investigation and rushed to announce arrest warrants for Israel's leaders on CNN. Mr. Khan denied the allegations. The ICC will vote on his removal this month after 2 years of delay, but don't think the court is chastened. Its allies signal they intend to target Mr. Trump once his term ends. As the reaction to Mr. Rubio confirms, the European Union won't say as much aloud, but called U.S. attacks and threats on the court simply not acceptable. ICC-style multilateralism is akin to a religion in Europe, where the strategy will be to stall. If the ICC is still standing in current form when a President Gavin Newsom takes office, it's likely to swing at Mr. Trump and Rubio with the U.S. military and Border Patrol in tow. The State Department says it is considering urging allies to quit the ICC, increasing scrutiny on those who want, and escalating U.S. sanctions against the ICC. There isn't time to take these steps in sequence. Until Mr. Rubio sanctions the ICC as a whole and punishes states that back it, U.S. partners will cling to the status quo. Japan is an ICC funder. In fact, it's the largest funder. The worsening politicization, abuse of the law, and ethical collapse underscores the ICC threat to America. Mr. Rubio's right to seek the court's downfall. That's the Wall Street Journal. I concur. Hear, hear. The fact is, the left uses international law to constrain and restrain the United States. And as they have been unable to constrain and restrain the United States with international law, they've turned to the International Criminal Court and will treat American politicians who defy that court as common criminals. And the ICC itself is corrupt and petty and full of tyrants and those who would support tyranny against the United States. And it is very good that Marco Rubio has decided to target the ICC for destruction. The ICC never should have been. We are not a part of it. Federal law does not bind us to it. And yet the ICC seeks the support of American allies abroad to detain Americans abroad who it has indicted, arrest them, and prosecute them in the ICC. It is an affront to our sovereignty. We never signed up for this. And you should note again, America's enemies here at home, the socialists, the Democratic Socialists of America, they support the ICC because they see it as the United States. My friend Mary Catherine Hamm was on Fox News talking about the ICC.
2: Well, first of all, that sounds absolutely...
0: I'm sorry, not the ICC, the Democratic Socialists of America, but it's all tied together.
2: Absolutely magical. I'm sure they can pull that off without killing hundreds of millions of people, just like they've done in the past. No, this is not a workable system, as we have seen in history. People have lost sight of that. I do think some of the people standing up, by the way, if you look at some of this polling from the Michigan Democratic Senate candidacy or primary, where you have El Sayed on one side, the far left, and then you have Haley Stevens as the more moderate candidate. You have black voters splitting 67% for Haley Stevens versus white voters who are much more in favor of El Sayed. Affluent white voters in their party go left, go left, go left. The median black voter is much more moderate. And by the way, they don't like socialism. And further, you can't just yell Islamophobia at them if they are declining to vote for someone who is a socialist, but whose name is El Sayed. It's going to be tough for them. But those folks are actually trying to put the brakes on.
0: Yes, that's Mary Catherine Hamm talking about the Democratic Socialists. They can't connect to or the working class. They can't connect to black voters. They connect to a foreign elite that hate this country and are funded by a powerful white elite in this country and abroad. And they want to destroy the United States. If they can't do it from within, they'll do it through an international criminal court. And if they can't do it through an international criminal court, they'll try to get elected to office and do it from here. Democrats are being taken over by a group who hijacked the party, who hate America and wish to bring it to an end. And we on our side make it easier for them to take power if we do not police our own side and hold our own side accountable. If we become as corrupt as they are, the voters will reject us too. And they don't need to vote for the other side. Just stay home. The other side has more passion and energy right now than us, and you know it. You see it in every special election. The Democrats keep showing up in these special elections, and they're beating Republicans or Republican districts just because the Republicans aren't turning out in numbers. And that pattern has showed up time and time again. These people are so energized and fired up. We've got to have independent voters on our side in November, and we will not have them if we alienate them with corruption on our own side. We've got to clean up our act. Now, to the phones, Roger, you're going to be the last caller today. Welcome to the show, Roger. Thanks for being patient.
3: Yes, brother, I'm a Reagan conservative like you, and I've been following you way back since you endorsed Rick Perry, the three-term governor, who still, after serving three terms in Texas as governor, is not a gazillionaire. And so you are the gold standard. You're the standard bearer. You're the next Rush, as far as I'm concerned.
0: Oh, well, I appreciate that.
3: And Rush Limbaugh, may he rest in peace. He would be, he is vicariously speaking through you. And, you know, Rick Perry published a book with the title Fed Up. Fed Up, with a dual meaning. In other words, everybody, all the voters are fed up with this. Where are the perp walks? Where are the people being prosecuted? You know, you're spot on with this message, and you're going to add to your listeners rather than, because that's the message. That's what we voted for these people for, is for them to go up there and clean the swamp.
0: Well, look, and so, Roger, please, Yeah, I appreciate it a ton. I thank you so much for the kind words, and I hope there's, like, I'm watching this, and I try to keep my mouth shut. I try to be a team player, but I'm like, y'all, we're gonna get eaten alive in November by communists who prey on the petty vanities and egos of others who take the independent voters' frustration and give voice to that frustration and say we're not gonna be corrupt, and we know they are, but I mean, people are stupid and people vote, and a lot of people are going to hear him say, we'll clean up the House and investigate Trump. And that's what they want, because we promised to the Democrats and failed. And what's going to happen is Trump's going to get out of office and do blanket pardons just like Biden did. And everybody on the right will say, well, that's what Biden did, too. I'm starting to think on both sides. A lot of people need to go to jail, and instead both sides just keep protecting their own. And we're going to tune out the reasonable people of America who want to participate in politics. And the only people who will participate are the freaks and weirdos and the corrupt people that should have no business being anywhere near politics. And we're really working on a bipartisan basis to just destroy this country that I love so dearly.
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7: From ABC News Tech Trends. New York has become the first state in the country to impose a moratorium on data center construction. Governor Kathy Hochul says bigger facilities known as hyperscalers put a strain on local energy grids. And that's why she says the moratorium will only be lifted when lawmakers pass a policy that forces AI companies to foot some of the growing energy costs of data center construction. Spotify is rolling out a new AI chatbot integrated directly into the home screen. The streaming company says it's designed to help you learn more about the music you love and go deeper on podcasts and audiobooks. And Boston Dynamics is testing a new attachment for its robotic dog called Spot. It's a conveyor belt that sits on top of the robot, which is designed to help Spot move packages from a delivery van to the front step of a house. The tech is just in the demo phase right now and still needs a delivery worker to load the packages onto the robot. With Tech Trends, I'm Mike Dubosky, AB.
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1: And he is Eric Carlin. I'm Gary McNamara. The Senate had the fraud hearing yesterday. Rand Paul and his committee. And the question is, because of Minnesota, the public now knows about it. And we know that Democrats are doing everything they can to just not pay attention to the fraud.
2: Yeah.
1: They're doing everything. They went after Nick Shirley. They went after anybody who's attempting to expose fraud. They're going after to demonize. And at the fraud hearing yesterday, only the ranking member showed for the opening statements a couple of questions. Then he was gone. There was not one single Democrat in the fraud hearing. Here's part of how they covered it on Brett Baer's special report yesterday. Here we go. Just so people understand what the government, what the GAO, the General Accounting Office, believes the fraud is in the United States. Here we go.
3: Government estimates show hundreds of billions of dollars are lost to fraud every year. The White House and congressional lawmakers are now investigating all kinds of illicit transactions, from Medicaid scams to trade violations and emerging threats. Chief Washington correspondent Mike Emanuel tells us how lawmakers plan to address this issue big picture. Good evening, Mike.
4: Brett, good evening. Experts are warning House lawmakers about how

0: We are Red Eye Radio. He's Eric Cronin. I'm Gary McNamara. I would hate to be a liberal, Eric, because, I mean, just going through what we just went through then. And by the way, none of those are our thoughts. No. We're analyzing what Democrats think.
1: No, this is their playbook that we're going from.
0: It's too much work.
1: No, that's the thing. The playbook, when the rule book changes every day, what do you do? Yeah. How do you do that? Because now, again, masculinity was toxic not too long ago. Now we need more masculinity in their party. That's what they're saying.
0: Not only masculinity.
1: Uh-huh.
0: We need manly masculinity.
1: Wow.
0: That's double.
1: Well, no, that's true. That's the way they phrased
0: that. That's double secret you toxic masculinity probation.
1: You women who are masculine, sorry. We don't need you in the party. I guess.
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1: We are Red Eye Radio. He is Eric Harley, and I'm Gary McNamara. Welcome and good morning. One thing that we wanted to get to, because we were on vacation last week, and I was thinking about this on the way to work. I go, oh, man, we got to address this. And this is where the Democrats were last week. As you know, there's been a couple of more incidents of ICE agents shooting at illegal immigrants or people that they believe are endangering their lives.
2: Right.
1: As we know, shooting at them. And I did see last week, and I can't remember which Democrat it was, that was saying, because that happens, we should get rid of ICE. And the first thought that came to my mind is, well, when an illegal immigrant kills someone, well, then shouldn't we get rid of illegal immigration?
2: Right.
1: If you're trying to make that point.
2: Right.
1: But the whole premise is bogus to begin with. Any law enforcement agent, whether it's ICE, a police officer, we know what happens when you pull out your gun and shoot at somebody, whether you kill them or not. It's all investigated.
2: Yeah.
1: You go through the investigative process to make sure that it was a clean shooting, and it should.
2: Right.
1: And if it is not a clean shooting, that's where prosecutors should get involved based on the evidence of each particular case.
2: Mm-hmm.
1: But to compare a law enforcement officer involved in a shooting and make the moral equivalency of that to an illegal immigrant murdering

0: We are right with you. He's Eric Carly, and I'm Gary McNamara. Welcome and good morning. So I think we're done with the manly man stuff.
1: At least for the day.
0: It might come back up tomorrow if there's other commentary on it. It would just be too tough for me to be a liberal. There's too many things you have to consider. All I have to consider now is what my opinion is. You know, I don't have to worry about anything else.
1: That's a great point.
0: That's it.
1: Just focus on what I believe and then let all the other stuff just kind of fly by.
0: Am I selling my ideas with the proper identity politics behind it?
1: What do you believe? What do you want to do?
2: Top of the Hour News is brought to you by Howe's Products. 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
14: From ABC News, I'm Chuck Severson. Good morning. With President Trump expected to address the nation tonight about election security in the 2020 vote, some lawmakers say it's time to look forward and not back.
15: I don't know what he's going to say. Only thing I can tell you is we are focused on the 2026 election. At least I am, and I think most of my colleagues are.
14: Senate Majority Leader John Thune, Senate Minority Leader Democrat Chuck Schumer.
16: Water bombers and helicopters now deploying to fight more than a... They know they can't win the election fair and square. They know the American people are against them. They know that the American people in the House and Senate are favoring our candidates.
14: Reuters reporting the president plans to reveal intelligence saying China had the ability to interfere in the 2020 election. More American strikes on targets in Iran. ABC News chief international correspondent James Long.
17: U.S. aircraft fired at an oil tanker that attempted to violate the U.S. blockade on Iranian ports. CENTCOM says the tanker ignored multiple warnings not to make port at Karg Island. That's the Iranian oil terminal on the Persian Gulf. The president has been briefed in the Situation Room on options to expand the war. President Trump has once again threatened to blow up Iranian infrastructure. The White House might be keen to project strength, but Iran is showing no signs of backing down.
14: Iran has released an American woman held there since 2024, President Trump calling that a goodwill gesture. Parts of central Texas getting 6 months worth of rain in a matter of days.
18: I have seen quite a bit of flooding in my lifetime from growing up there, but nothing this dramatic.
14: That woman, Grace, in the middle of areas where flood warnings still in effect. Across the northern U.S., millions of people under smoke.
19: Water bombers and helicopters now deploying to fight more than 180 wildfires in Canada. Smoke from the fires turning the sky orange from Toronto to Niagara Falls, all the way east to Boston, where the sky looked apocalyptic.
14: ABC's Lionel Moise. 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
14: Kentucky Republican Congressman Thomas Massie joining with Democrats in another push to get the Epstein files released.
22: The bill would enable Jeffrey Epstein's victims, members of Congress, and state attorneys general to challenge the Department of Justice in court for failing to fully turn over the Epstein files as required by law. Massie, who lost his primary early this year after Donald Trump endorsed his opponent, was one of the driving forces behind the first Epstein Transparency Act, which passed with near unanimous support. Peter Haralambos, ABC News.
14: Searches have been suspended in San Francisco Bay after a boat sank near Alcatraz. Three people are still missing. Some serious questions after a loud and low flyover by the Blue Angels at a beach in Pensacola, Florida. ABC's Gio Benitez.
23: The jet is dangerously low. One Blue Angel jet flies right above the water, and seconds later, a second jet roaring over a stunned crowd.
24: I've been coming for 10 years, and I've never seen a pass like that in my life.
23: The incident coming just days after the military suspended eight Apache helicopter pilots on a South Carolina flyover. But just days later, Secretary of Defense Pete Hegseth reversing the punishment.
14: The Blue Angels saying they will conduct a review, and it almost sounds like a prequel to Jaws. A 14-foot great white shark, believed to be the biggest tagged in the Atlantic, was recently spotted off North Carolina. It appears to be headed north towards Cape Cod. Chuck Sievertson, ABC News.
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1: 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Gary McNamara and Eric Harley talk about everything from politics to social issues and news of the day. 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
2: All across America, we are Red Eye Radio. He is Eric Harley, and I'm Gary McNamara. Hello.
3: Hi.
2: So, that wasn't too manly men there. Comments where we said that. We should say, hello and welcome to the show. We're manly men.
3: And listen, we don't care if you like the show or not. We're busy doing things, building stuff. I got a hammer. You know, if I had a hammer...
2: When would you hammer?
3: I would hammer in the morning.
2: Really?
3: I would hammer in the evening. What? I'd hammer all over this land.
2: Oh, okay. That's sort of inclusive.
3: Yeah. But you need to, you definitely need to stop when it's hammer time. That's what I was told.
2: Well, yesterday, wasn't it amazing how all of a sudden, for the last month, you saw it because Trump had brought it up before. Mm-hmm. And it was like, all you heard was daylight savings. And man, it came to a big halting stop yesterday, didn't it?
3: Shocked.
2: It was like, boom. It's like, what?
3: Like,
2: and as I said, I don't care. It doesn't affect my life, but we have talked about the fact that, did you see places in North Dakota? It'll be well after 9 o'clock, like 9:20, 9:30 before the sun.
3: Yeah, before sunrise.
2: Did I save that?
3: Yeah. No, I mentioned that yesterday. I didn't mention it was exactly where it was, but in some areas it'll be after 9 a.m. before the sun rises. By the way, I'm all right with that. That's the thing. I'm not a farmer. I don't have kids in school. I care about children, most of them. But no, I
2: care.
3: Look, safety.
2: I don't.
3: Look. When it comes to kids, safety third. Okay, but no, it's that everybody has a solid point on both sides. This is where the both sides thing actually comes in. Because this is why you're never going to change it. You know, whoever wants whatever, for whatever reason, whichever one they want.
4: Yeah, but you don't understand, but it's.
3: No, I get it.
2: I forgot who wrote it yesterday. He said, look, let's compromise. We'll change it 30 minutes.
3: Yeah. I would love to. You know, again, go an hour and 7 minutes in just our state.
2: Well, it's just, I mean, Tom Cotton has said already, and we had talked about it yesterday, Cotton and Thune said, well, this isn't ever going to get through the Senate.
3: Not going to happen.
2: So it's basically the message I got yesterday, unless something changes, this thing's done on arrival.
3: Yeah, because here's the thing. You have the momentum in terms of the rank and file, right? The public of let's stop changing the clocks. There's momentum then. And then you ask the question, okay, which one do we go with?
2: Yeah.
3: And that's where it begins. That's also where it ends because it will never be solved. It's a valid point for farmers. It's a valid point for people in North Dakota. All 17 of them. What's the population of North Dakota? Very small. But it's, you know, it's.
2: Let me see. Right now, population is 100. When you add the out-of-state oil workers, 20 million.
3: 20 million, yeah. It's booming. No, but there's another thing. You know, It's a productive state. It's, you know, you think about, you know, the farmers, they're trying to be productive. They're getting up at 3 a.m. so they can get out there as soon as the sun lets them. I mean, they're out there probably doing many chores in the dark already. You know, how do you get that done? Sometimes you have to calve in the dark, you know, if you're a rancher. Sorry if that calf is ready to come out, it's time. But kids going to school, that's a genuine concern. I live, as I mentioned, just a few houses down from the elementary where three of my four kids went. That's how long I've lived there. And that's actually how long it took them to finish elementary school. But my grandson, one of my grandchildren, is actually attending that school. And so it's very active, right? It's right there. I live inside a school zone. And there are children still that walk. There's this most adorable couple of kids. One is an older kid, looks like he's probably in middle school. He goes to pick up his brother, and they live in nearby apartments. I think that's where they're headed. But he's walking with him every day after school. And I see it probably a few times a week during school year if I'm running errands. But you see all these kids walking, and there's a 6-lane road they have to cross. You know, there's tons of cars, people dropping their children off with their cars, pulling into the parking lot. It gets very dangerous. It's dangerous in daylight. So people who are making the case of, you know, kids having to go to school in the dark, you know, I mean, these are all valid points, which is why you're not politically, you'll never get it done. And if you could, by, I don't know, some weird set of circumstances, all of a sudden it happens. The moment it happens, lobbyists will be back there on Capitol Hill, and it will change back pretty quickly. I can't tell you when.
2: What I thought was interesting is, because this is the we went through all the discussion yesterday about the practicality of it either way, and I don't care. It doesn't affect my life. I understand both sides' points, but what got to me is how over the last month and a half, how you only heard one side. It's like people don't pay attention until it passes, and then it goes to the Senate, and then it was just a dead stop.
3: Yeah.
2: You didn't hear really, I didn't hear any opposition over the last month and a half.
3: The stories made it look like it was going to happen.
2: This thing was going to happen. Here it is. It's going to go through.
3: Yeah.
2: And I mean, and it just took a dead stop yesterday. Oh. That's what I thought is fascinating. It's all of a sudden people started paying attention going, well, wait a minute. I don't want that. Well, yes, we need to change it. And as we brought up yesterday, the polling, the majority of people don't want to be changing every year, but which way it goes, depending on who you survey, can be 55-45.
3: Right. Right.
2: And exactly. So it's just not.
3: And in the Senate, the margin is so slim. The thing, if you think about it, what you're looking at is what each state will do, right? That's what you're looking at. So the Senate, obviously representing states, they're looking at it going, we've got, you know, industry, we've got the teachers associations or whatever, you know, is behind it, the lobbyists that are behind it. And they're going to, they're going to be hearing from those lobbies, from those states in the House. They're hearing from it in their districts, but you can get a little bit looser in the House than you can with something like this, specifically as it addresses what the states would be able to do with their time zones and how it would affect industry, which affect schools. Because if you start thinking about this, all right, we'll just change the school hours to later in the morning. Well, in North Dakota, you mean start at 9:30 I mean, kids would love that. I'm sure they'd love it. But what about the parents that still have to be to work at 8?
2: The biggest thing I saw yesterday was most people did not know. They thought that it would be a federal law that every state must abide by daylight savings. And that's not the law. That's what I saw. People went, I thought that was the law.
3: Right.
2: And the law basically says, no, if you wish to go to daylight saving all year, you can do that.
3: Right.
2: But if you wish to continue to switch, that's fine.
3: Right. The states can
2: choose.
3: Or
2: if you wish to go to standard.
3: Then you got the patchwork. Imagine the patchwork.
2: And people said, we didn't know this was the law. We thought it was, okay, we're going to do daylight saving. But and the funny thing is the number of people on social media yesterday that were telling other people, this law, the law cannot change the amount of time that the sun actually shines on the earth.
3: I've been saying this for years.
2: I mean, it was hilarious yesterday.
3: I've said this over and over again every time we've talked about it. You cannot regulate how much sun we're going to get.
2: It's hilarious.
3: There's no way to do that. It's about, all right, when the sun is going to rise or set. Look, I get it in the winter. You know, the further north you go, you know, the sun is setting at 4:30, 5 o'clock. You know, it's just, it's like crazy. But when you look at, again, everything, every interest that's involved, that's why politically there's no way to get this done. And what would it be? What would it look like, you know, if you have in each time zone, you know, different states, you know, half of the states are staying with it. Others aren't. Oh, my gosh. Well, OK, what's the current Omaha time? I mean, you know what I mean?
2: Yes.
3: It's and why can't cities have the right to say, no, we're going to change it and we're going to change it 2 hours.
2: Well, wait a minute.
3: Hmm?
2: You know, if a man can be a woman because a man says so, why can't I legally set my own time?
3: Well, Alan Jackson did. It's 5 o'clock somewhere. Dusty Slay, the comedian, has a great bit on that because he talks about it. It's 5:30. So it's 5. And then he said later, it's 5 o'clock somewhere. He goes, no, it might be 5:30 somewhere. He does a great breakdown. Dusty Slay, you got to check him out.
2: But why can't I, as an individual, set my own time? I want it to be the time that I want it to be.
3: Yeah.
2: And hey, I saw that the one woman talking about the Democratic Socialists of America in one of the representatives said, under socialism, you don't have to show up for work every day.
3: Right.
2: And I'm thinking to myself, what socialism are you dealing with?
3: No, exactly. But, what do you think? I mean,
2: you don't have to show up for work. So if you don't show up for work, why can't I have my own time? Why can't I just say, hey, I'm Gary McNamara, and we come in at 1 minute after 12, and 1 minute later we leave, because to me, time moves that quickly, and we can go home.
3: I identify that as a 24-hour workday, and I get overtime.
2: Yes. Yes.
3: Why? Your minute. How dare you project onto me what a minute means? Mr. Scientist, Mr. Neil deGrasse Tyson.
2: Well, I'm a minute manly man.
3: Exactly. Well, that can mean a couple of different things.
2: That was the point.
3: Minute's a long time. But here's the thing. Here's the
2: problem. Oh, God. Everything goes, yeah. In order to get that joke, you had to listen to the first hour.
3: Yeah, you do. And you also probably have to. Yeah. So anyway, they do this. It seems like we go through this once a year. We're going to do it this time.
2: Oh, I know.
3: We're going to do it this time.
2: We're hearing this as much as we hear secession. Is California going to secede? Whatever happened to the Texas secession movement? That sort of ended. Nobody wanted my deal. My deal was we secede from the Union, we annex Mexico, we gather all of our energy together, we become the energy superpower, and we rename ourselves Texaco.
3: Well,
2: nobody seems to want to go along with that.
3: During the Biden years, we did annex Mexico. It happened for 4 years.
2: No.
3: Huh?
2: They annexed us.
3: Oh, that's right.
2: Actually, it was Central America annexed.
3: But you, I mean, seriously, if you look at the ridiculous nature, it's nothing is ridiculous about the points people are making.
2: No,
3: they all have valid points, but the ridiculous nature of how Congress works, thinking, you know, and making people, because in the House, as you mentioned, for days, it sounded like this thing was going to happen this time. And I'm shaking my head. Nope, it ain't going to happen. It ain't going to happen. I said it the other night on the air. It's not going to happen. It ain't going to happen. And it's not going to happen. Because you get into the, our senators who represent. Now, here's the thing. If we get rid of the Senate. Maybe we can get it done.
0: Well, I was thought about that yesterday, you know, because you look at how the House is viewed as, you know, the people's legislative body,
3: yeah,
0: and they're very much reactionary, yeah, as you saw. I
3: mean, right,
0: it was
3: right.
0: Like, we're going to do this. Yeah, yeah. Sis, boom, bah. Yes, yeah. Victory is our cry.
3: Right.
0: Daylight savings time. Senate stops.
3: Yeah.
4: Like, Thune is like, how about no?
3: I mean, it was just, it was over before it all began. It really was, because you and I have been doing this a long time. We know, and this whole debate has come up. It seems like every year for years now. And again, valid points on each side, which means you're not going to get to a conclusion. It's just not going to happen.
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6: Farm Production and Conservation Undersecretary Richard Fordyce says up to $500 million in payments are available for eligible processors. The SPUR program will be administered by the Farm Service Agency, but the undersecretary says not in the traditional sense.
7: It will not be done through the county office system, but it will actually be implemented from here in Washington. Farm Service Agency will get numbers from the Food Safety Inspection Service. We will know the number of head that have gone through a particular plant, and then we will contact that processor, make them aware of their eligibility, make them aware of what that support might look like, and then there'll be a pre-filled application that they'll be able to sign and we'll be able to participate in the program.
6: I'm Rod Bain reporting for the U.S. Department of Agriculture in Washington, D.C.
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0: Beer Runner Radio. He is Eric Carlin. I'm Gary McNamara. You know, I mentioned that the one representative of the Democrat Socialist of America, Jonathan Turley had written, the DSA's Michaela Brangan explained that with socialism, you can decide if you want to work and when you want to take days off. You will have no debt in a world without capitalism. And then he says, oh, and the next DSA convention will be held at Big Rock Candy Mountain. And then he posted, I thought he was posting her comments. He posted Burl Ives singing Big Rock Candy Mountain.
1: Yeah. Yeah.
0: But I did some searching here, and I was able to find, you know, what she had to say, and we'll play it coming up following the bottom of the hour. At least I found some of what she had to say. I'm looking for, you know, more. On it, but these people are delusional.
2: No, they're completely and totally delusional.
0: And she, and in the clip I have that I'll play, she said, you don't have to have a job just to pay the bills, because you won't have any bills, because everything will be taken care of you, because there's no not-for-profit business. There's bills are no longer a thing, because there's not-for-profit businesses. There's no capitalism. It's gone.
2: Right.
0: There's no private businesses.
2: Right. The government gets all of the revenue, and you get what you need. You stand in line and get what you need, which means it will be plentiful and available. You know, like we have it today, you'll walk into supercenters where we have countless things on the shelves, and it will be all for free, right? Because that's how it worked in the Soviet Union.
0: We're dealing with children here. We're dealing with first graders. Yeah, we'll get to this coming up.

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1: And he is Eric Harley, and I'm Gary McNamara. Coming up, the Democrat Socialists of America. And what they think in their own words in just a minute.
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1: When we were on vacation last week, and it's funny that so much happened last week that I know we're already to Thursday and still, oh, that's right. Well, when it came out last week, when I was on vacation, I'm thinking, look at this. Everybody's talking about the Democratic Socialists of America now and what they actually plan on doing. I said, we talked about that 2 weeks ago. And then I went, oh, wait a minute. That was from their convention. They actually put out their policy statement.
2: Yeah, and, this is.
1: And that's why there was so much talk. And I go, oh, okay. And this is something that we want to talk about. The right. Last thing that we want to do is censor what the Democrat Socialist of America want to do.
2: Right.
1: And this is, I got to tell you, Eric, you know, when you're, I was in my early 30s when I started doing this.
2: Yeah. Yeah.
1: And, you know, at that time, you're like, well, what do you have to say? You know, what do you, and so right. you would

0: have more tolerance for the crazies.
1: Well, yeah.
0: When you've done it for decade after decade after decade after decade after decade, it gets to a point where you're like, these people don't have the intelligence of somebody in kindergarten. They have no idea. They have no concept how the world works at all.
1: Right.
0: I knew more in elementary school than they do now. Thank you, Mom and Dad.
1: Yeah. You know, that's a big part of it.
0: They have no idea how the economy works. They have no idea how the real world works.
1: Well, you know, I made the joke yesterday that, you know, after World War II or during World War II, women came into the workforce, right? And so that kind of expanded the economy. I think it's time we bring children into the workforce. And I made the joke with kind of a serious point that, you know, the indoctrination in school at, you know, starting now at 4 or 5 years old in preschool, is what worries me the most. What if we just put them to work and they learned about the real world right on? You know, I mean, they'd have to get a, you know, an apartment of their own, of course. But this is, you know, this is what we don't teach. Again, good parents do, good mentors do, but this entire lineup, this entire policy put out by the DSA, it's not written by children because children would be asking why. Why are we doing this? It's written by morons.
0: Here we go. This is the Democratic Socialist of America, Michaela Brangen, talking about this utopia that you will live in under socialism. Are you ready?
1: I'm ready.
0: All right, here we go.
1: Let's go.
2: And you don't have to have a job just to pay the bills because you don't have a lot of bills, right? Bills are no longer a thing because there's not for-profit businesses that are constantly trying to exploit you and trying to, you know, put you into debt. And then you might just have like a normal day, right? Like you could actually have the freedom to move around. And so part of what we're trying to do is dispel the idea that socialism is just about like bureaucracy, meetings, order, or anything like that. It actually is about freedom. It's about people being able to be themselves. It's about people being able to actually flourish under a system where they're not constantly being exploited and where they're not constantly worried about these basic things it takes to live. If you don't have to worry about the basic things it takes to live, then you can thrive, right? And then you can actually lead your life instead of just survive.
0: Wow. Where do I start? Socialism is about freedom, but you can't have a business.
1: You can't have choices.
0: You can't have choices. You live in this system. There is no, which is the, if there are no, if nobody makes a profit, why is money worth anything?
1: It's not. It isn't. It isn't.
0: What gives money value? They have no idea how economics works. None. Zero. Why was the Soviet ruble worth nothing?
1: No productivity.
0: No productivity.
1: And you can't change that dynamic.
0: Right.
1: You can't say, oh, no, we can be greatly productive and have all of our choices. And, you know, I made the point about the walk into the big box store and just imagine you would just go up to the front and they would just go, okay, go on home. It's all paid for.
0: Yeah.
1: I mean, by the way, that's the other thing too, because it's part of, they don't want property rights. Property rights would be gone.
0: Yeah. We just said it right there. There would be no for-profit businesses.
1: Right.
0: Which be means gone.
1: You can't have any rentals.
0: Well, the whole point is, why are there products if there's no incentive to build the products? What they're saying is, and the other thing is too, that you could tear it apart. There is no bureaucracy. You know, this isn't about bureaucracy. So government owns everything Everything is non-profit, yet there's zero bureaucracy.
3: Right.
0: All it is the bureaucracy. The whole damn thing is bureaucracy.
1: Because the entire production of everything would be one massive bureaucracy. Distribution, the supply chain, the management of it all.
0: Everything.
1: Every part of it. And imagine walking into, I don't care what Tucker Carlson tried to sell you. Of course, that wasn't during the Soviet Union. He was in Russia, but it wasn't. It was post-Soviet
0: Union. Yeah, but it's still major problems.
1: Because if
0: you want to see the what has kept China going, it's because China realized they couldn't be pure communist socialists.
1: Right.
0: They can't be that.
1: Right.
0: And that's why you can have for-profit businesses now in China. That's right. Why people can own property. That's why you can own a business. Now, would I want to own a business in China under a government that still believes in communism but understands they're trying to ride that fine line? Yeah. You see the couple of stories out this week about, you know, China, you know, doesn't know what to do because, you know, the central planning doesn't work. When you try to mix central planning with capitalism, you're always going to have problems. But well, hey, you see what we're doing here in the United States.
1: Yeah.
0: You know, where, I mean, even it's only, I think, $30 billion right now, but it's much easier to sell socialism when the guy who calls himself a conservative, President Trump, believes that the government should have equity in corporations.
3: Yeah.
0: It's much easier to sell socialism and communism when both sides agree that it should happen, but to what extent is far different. On one side, it's $30 billion, and the other side, it's everything.
1: Well, that's it. And here's the, you know, the massive driver. You know, it's incentivized. We're in the gig work area or era, and that's when people can say, all right, I can go make a few extra bucks on my own time. Or if there's someone in the home that's not working for whatever reason, but they can do those gig works. And it's, what's weird is I've studied the kind of algorithm that they have and how the ones who are actually making the most take advantage of everything that's available to them. They're not doing just one. They're working for three or four delivery app companies, and they're, you know, making, you know, it's, they're not going to get rich doing it, but they're making extra money, or maybe extra money for the household. And that is right there. When you look at it, in California said, oh no, you've got to make them employees. You do that, you destroy the business model. Because you need contractors who are willing to do it. Are there flaws in the way that some of these delivery drivers are paid, or what they're paid, and the business model in general, and how to attract more of those drivers in order to get your, you know, the entire thing going and keep the whole thing going? Yes.
0: Oh, are there business models that you have to adjust constantly?
1: Constantly.
0: In capitalism, but we're not.
1: Amazon didn't make, but
0: that isn't even the discussion.
1: No.
0: The discussion is you could not be an Uber driver.
1: That's my point.
0: You couldn't be an Uber driver.
1: Which is what I'm getting to. You choose to do that because, hey, I can do this on my own time. It's my own thing. If it doesn't work out, I can go do something else. If I want to do more, I can do more.
0: You can't make a profit.
1: And you can't make a profit. We have people coming here from other countries. You and I have both recently met people here from other countries that were Uber drivers. And the guy I met was here from Cuba, has been here for 3 years, and is loving it. And I do others. He had two phones going at once, you know, because he's working every angle that he can based on where he is to maximize the money that he can make, that he can earn. You would have none of that. You would have none of that. You couldn't have your own business. You can't have your own profit as an individual. Right. There's no way. You couldn't have a lawn company.
3: Right.
1: Which, again, these guys aren't getting, landscaping or lawn companies. The small guys, they're not getting rich, you know, but you couldn't have that.
0: Well, when you look at it, when they say every business is a nonprofit business,
1: mm-hmm.
0: you'd have to have nonprofit, that the government would control everything.
1: Right.
0: Nonprofit. Well, you're capping the ability to make a profit, which means you're capping the ability of the worker to make more money.
1: Right. Which means the tax rate would be, basically, you do that with one way to do it was a massive tax rate.
0: And what they're saying is
1: we will
0: cap your salary.
1: Yeah.
0: But you will have the minimal sustenance and you'll be happy with that.
1: Right.
0: Because the trade-off is the minimal sustenance that we will give you, but your salary will be capped, but the minimal sustenance will be what will take care of you. That's not the United States of America.
1: And also,
0: that's not how free people think.
1: The choice of jobs, what you want to do or what your skills are would matter.
0: Would be
1: meaningless completely.
0: Would be limited by the state, what the state wishes to produce.
1: Government would say, no, you're going to do this job.
0: We are Red Eye Radio.
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0: We are Red Eye Radio. He's Eric Carly, and I'm Gary McNamara. I'm convinced that the Democrats, Socialists of America, are bringing back acid in to the drug buffet.
1: Yeah,
0: I'm sorry, but I just,
1: and I don't think it's micro dosing.
0: No, this is macro dosing.
1: Yeah, no, I think they're going big on this
0: big macro dosing.
1: But
0: because it's delusional.
1: Well, it's delusional, and it's also filled with so much ignorance.
0: We're going to have a monopoly, a government monopoly, a central planning government monopoly of nonprofit businesses to run an economy.
1: Well, it goes back to Milton Friedman. Define greed. Who's greedy? It's always the other guy who's greedy. Political greed. Is that not greed?
0: Yeah.
1: You know, and Phil Donahue back in the day, you know, couldn't really debate him at all.
0: Yeah, because his point was, what's worse, greed?
1: Right.
0: You're making a huge assumption that political greed is somehow more moral than economic greed.
1: Right.
0: If you're going to use the word greed.
1: Because that would be political greed at its top, is the government having full control over the people at all times.
0: But economic greed, where everything is voluntary, is not political greed, which is forced.
1: Right.

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4: From ABC News, I'm Chuck Severson. Granted airtime to talk to you tonight, partly about the 2020 election and election security, President Trump in a primetime speech among the lawmakers who say it's time to look forward, not back, Senate Republican Majority Leader John Thune.
5: That election was a closed issue back in 2020.
4: Suggesting Democrats are concerned Republicans may try to do things to cheat in this November's election. There's Senate Leader Chuck Schumer.
6: We are red teaming what they might do and how we can combat it ahead of time.
4: Reuters reports the president plans to reveal intelligence saying China had the ability to interfere in the 2020 election. More American air attacks on targets in Iran. Iran not backing down, though it has released an American woman held there since 2024. A question of support the day after President Trump's attorney general nominee, Todd Blanche, faced a Senate confirmation hearing. ABC's Karen Hua.
7: Republican Senator John Cornyn pressing Blanche on the Justice Department's so-called anti-weaponization fund that could be used to pay Trump supporters targeted by prosecutors, including some who stormed the Capitol on January 6th.
8: I believe you have said that the weaponization fund is a moot issue. Is that your position?
9: Yes, it is a moot issue, meaning there is no weaponization fund. The weaponization fund is dead.
7: After the hearing, Cornyn was noncommittal on whether he'll support Blanche. A single Republican no vote could sink Blanche's nomination.
4: Parts of Central Texas getting 6 months worth of rain and days, 15 inches more forecast in some areas. Governor Greg Abbott.
10: We are dealing with and responding to a flood that is likely going to break records in Texas history.
4: Across the northern U.S., millions of people are under a toxic, smoky haze blown down from hundreds of wildfires burning in Canada and northern Minnesota. You're listening to ABC News.
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4: Armed Forces personnel age 30 and older will receive annual testosterone screenings as part of routine health exams, says Secretary of Defense Pete Hegseth. Helen Burney, Assistant Professor of Urology, Indiana University.
13: When we have low testosterone, this can contribute to fatigue, reduced muscle strength, decreased endurance, impaired concentration, low mood, even lower bone mineral density.
4: Hegseth says those diagnosed with testosterone deficiency can undergo testosterone replacement therapy. Backing a temporary halt to routine immigration enforcement traffic stops, Maine Senator Susan Collins, after ICE officers shot a driver to death in a coastal town of Maine Monday. Less than 1 week after an ICE agent in Houston shot and killed a man at a traffic stop during a deportation crackdown.
14: Senator King and I have also written to the acting attorney general to ask that the state government also be involved in the investigation.
4: President Trump does not support a suspension of ICE traffic stops. More than 100 House Democrats voted to wipe out military aid to Israel yesterday in a vote that highlighted new divides within the party. The measure failed to pass. Overseas stock markets overnight mostly declined, and oil prices slipped despite a flurry of air attacks between the U.S. and Iran. U.S. stock futures edged lower. Chuck Sievertson, ABC News.
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15: Was so pressed about his current role as Manhattan's top federal prosecutor and his office's move to subpoena New York Times journalists for reporting on security shortcomings on President Trump's new Air Force One from Qatar.
16: Security investigation. I'm happy to talk to you and this committee about our approach to the Ferdinand.
15: And Jay Clayton's timeline for a full Senate confirmation vote is still unclear, but Democrats have voiced urgency about replacing the current acting director of National Intelligence, Bill Pulte. President Trump appointed him to succeed Tulsi Gabbard as DNI last month, despite a lack of national security experience.
17: And Karen, election security is likely to be a key topic when President Trump delivers a primetime address to the nation tonight. He said as much to reporters in the Oval Office.
18: Our country has to shape up. But that's what we're going to be talking about Thursday is it doesn't get bigger, because without free and fair elections, you don't have a country. We'll be discussing other things, too.
17: Now, the White House hasn't said what those other things might be, but the president's last address to the nation was on the Iran war in April. Tonight's speech is scheduled for 9 p.m. Wall Street time. 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
15: Nathan, let's go to geopolitics and trade now. U.S. Trade Representative Jamison Greer signaled modest expectations for the summit between President Trump and his Chinese counterpart Xi Jinping in September. He says the meeting will focus on assessing current commitments by the two sides.
8: The number one deliverable we always have between President Trump and President Xi is to continue the stability of the relationship. Both of these leaders are very committed to having a strong and solid personal relationship. Now, that doesn't mean we don't have issues in the broader relationship. Obviously, we do. China is a big challenge for the U.S. in a lot of ways. But we want to make sure we're delivering stability.
15: U.S. Trade Representative Jamison Greer adds that the U.S. will look to bridge gaps in China's compliance with trade agreements, including on China's commitment to delay rare earths restrictions. Greer made the comments to Bloomberg's David Gura. Catch the entire interview and all of our coverage of the Aspen Security Forum on the Bloomberg Video Hub at Bloomberg.com and on the Bloomberg Business app.
17: On Capitol Hill, Karen, Fed Chair Kevin Warsh wrapped up 2 days of congressional testimony at the Senate Banking Committee. He was asked about possible interference from President Trump.
19: The president has not, before I took this office, before I raised my right hand, he has not tried to influence the conduct of monetary policy. And if he tried to, I would continue to keep my head down and do the job. I don't have a long record, but I've got a 7-week record. And before that, I had a 25-year record. And I think that should count for something.
17: And hours after Kevin Warsh spoke, the president reiterated his view on interest rates, telling Fox, quote, I'd like to see them go down.
15: We turn to the markets now, Nathan, where chip stocks will be in focus again this after Taiwan's semiconductor manufacturing raised its spending and revenue projections for the year. The main chip maker for NVIDIA now expects capital expenditure of as much as $64 billion in 2026. It's also projecting revenue growth of slightly above 40%, significantly higher from the more than 30% it had predicted.
17: Speaking of NVIDIA, Karen, Japan plans to buy more than 27,000 next-generation Rubin chips from the world's most valuable company to build a homegrown foundational AI model for robots. The initiative is part of a series of efforts by the Japanese government to lower its reliance on foreign technology and bolster national security.
15: Nathan, South Korea will temporarily halt new listings of single-stock leveraged exchange-traded products to curb market volatility. The move follows a surge in popularity of funds tied to Samsung Electronics and SK Hynix. More than a dozen leveraged ETFs launched 2 months ago, which aim to deliver twice the daily return of Samsung and SK Hynix. It has been blamed by market participants for exacerbating price swings.
17: And Karen, JPMorgan Chase CEO Jamie Dimon is warning against broad access to Anthropic's Mythos artificial intelligence model. He says the powerful technology raises serious risks.
20: Mythos, that's a real issue, which I know our government is on top of at this point. And it's not to stop, you know, small banks from gaining. So it's really just to make sure we roll out this stuff that we know is being controlled, because this you're giving ballistic missiles to individuals with Mythos, basically.
17: And speaking at the Pennsylvania Defense and Innovation Summit, JP Morgan's Jamie Dimon noted his bank is among a group of companies that have been testing Mythos since April.
15: And SpaceX shares, they come back to Earth. They've fallen to their lowest level since the company went public. Shares briefly fell below their initial public offering price. SpaceX surged nearly 50% over its first days of trading. They've dropped 40% since hitting an all-time high a month ago. And another note here, SpaceX will attempt a major test flight of its massive Starship rocket today. The rocket is central to Elon Musk's ambitions to put data centers in space.
17: And in deal news, Karen, Uber's agreed to buy German food delivery company Delivery Hero for $14.8 billion. The food delivery market boomed during COVID and has been rapidly consolidating since then. Uber has been making acquisitions overseas to strengthen its international position.
15: Time now for a look at some of the other stories making news in New York and around the world. And for that, we're joined by Bloomberg's Michael Barr. Michael, good morning.
21: Good morning, Karen. The heat will continue in the Northeast today, but even more troublesome is the air quality. With more, here's Bloomberg meteorologist Craig Allen.
22: The sky had that orange color again yesterday, right? And it could be worse today. So far, the smoke from wildfires in Ontario province have been mostly aloft, but it is likely to be more at ground level today, with an AQI of 100 to 150 in Washington and Boston, but as unhealthy as 150 to 200 from Philadelphia up to New York City. Air quality alerts for ozone and fine particulates will be in effect most of the day today.
21: Bloomberg meteorologist Craig Allen. The Department of Homeland Security abandoned a decision to halt most immigration traffic stops after President Donald Trump demanded that the tactic continue. The decision to resume traffic stops was made after a fatal shooting of a Colombian man during an enforcement operation in Maine, which led to a brief suspension of most vehicle stops except in serious criminal cases. Meanwhile, Maine Senator Susan Collins backs a temporary halt to routine ICE traffic stops.
14: The entire Maine delegation has asked for a thorough, full, and impartial investigation to be conducted by the independent office of the Inspector General.
21: The shooting in Maine was less than 1 week after an ICE agent in Houston, Texas, shot and killed a man in a traffic stop during a deportation crackdown. More now on a story you heard a few minutes ago. The New York Times refused to let its reporters testify in front of a federal grand jury after they were subpoenaed by the Trump administration over a story about security issues with an Air Force One plane donated by Qatar. The Times filed a motion under seal to quash the subpoenas, calling them abusive and improper, and saying they violate the constitutional rights of the Times and its journalists. Global news 24 hours a day and whenever you want it with Bloomberg News Now. I'm Michael Barr, and this is Bloomberg, Karen.
15: All right, Michael Barr, thank you. Time now for the Bloomberg Sports Update. Here's John Stashower. John, good morning.
1: Good morning, Karen. They're playing across the pond, the Open Championship, 154th edition. Royal Birkdale and Thomas Detry's already finished his round, 367. Alex Smalley and Robert McIntyre also minus three. They're still on the course. Scottie Scheffler is the defending champ. He birdied the first two holes. Tommy Fleetwood, even par early on. He's a native of Southport, England.
2: Excited at the opportunity to play in front of everybody. I think it's very rare to have an opportunity to play a tournament, let alone the Open, in the town where you grew up, in front of fans that are all there to support you. So very excited.
1: Fleetwood's playing with Jordan Spieth, who won the Open the last time it was at Royal Birkdale, 2017. He's also even par early on. At the World Cup, Argentina did it again. A fourth straight win in a knockout round game where they easily could have lost. Over these four games, the defending champs have scored only two goals in the first 78 minutes of games, but a total of nine goals after the 78th minute. More of the same in the semifinals in Atlanta. England led 1-0. Argentina scored twice in a six-minute span. Lionel Messi assisted on both. 2-1 win, providing more heartbreak for England. And now Messi has almost certainly his final World Cup game Sunday, MetLife Stadium against Spain for the championship. Baseball's back tonight with one game. It's the Mets at the Phillies. Houston has traded Lance McCullers, a member of their pitching staff, the past 12 years to Milwaukee. Hall of Famer Steve Yzerman, 22 seasons as a player in Detroit, was the GM. He's now out, will remain as a team advisor. John Stashower, Bloomberg Sports, Karen Nathan.
17: All right, John, thank you. To 614 on Wall Street, the Middle East is coming out of five straight days now of U.S. attacks and counterattacks from Iran around the Strait of Hormuz, now into the Persian Gulf. If Tehran's showing little sign it's willing to back down from President Trump's threats of even further escalation.
3: I don't like giving deadlines, but they pretty much know. They know the story. They better behave.
17: President Trump outside the White House. Joining us once again from Dubai this morning is Bloomberg News Middle East Managing Editor Onur Ant. Onur, has the intensification of the attacks reached a new level, do you think? Good morning.
23: Good morning. Yes, the intensification has indeed reached a new level. We've seen now the longest stretch of U.S. strikes on Iranian targets, followed by retaliatory attacks by the Islamic Republic against Arab nations in the Persian Gulf, as well as in the wider region, including in Jordan. This is clearly the most serious test facing the interim peace under the Memorandum of Understanding signed between the U.S. and Iran last month, Nathan.
17: Well, what is the status of the interim peace when we're seeing these attacks and counterattacks? I think we've heard some recent comments from the main negotiator on Iran's part. What's he saying at this point?
23: Well, the interim agreement or the interim peace has all but collapsed, and the ceasefire itself is pronounced dead or over by U.S. President Donald Trump. On the Iranian side, I would say there is more of a cacophony than a unified voice. We have seen Ghalibaf, the powerful, influential parliamentary speaker who has acted as the head of Iran's negotiation team so far, come out and defend Iran's engagement with the U.S. Just late last night in an interview with Iran's state TV. That those remarks by Ghalibaf were mainly addressed at a part of the Iranian establishment that we consider to be more hawkish. There is a part of the Iranian administration, especially in IRGC, that think any engagement with the U.S. is basically treasonous and is playing to the U.S. hands, because they think the U.S. is only engaged in this fake peace process in order to basically resupply and basically restart the war that Iran was already winning. We have seen Ghalibaf basically say that this is not the negotiation process, is not tantamount to compromise, and he said it is a part of the strategy of resistance, in his own words, and the safeguarding of national interests. So we are seeing a surfacing of those divisions within Iranian establishment that we knew existed.
17: Does this point to a window for diplomacy to reopen? We only have about 30 seconds left.
23: Well, the diplomatic track has never been completely dead, but we have seen in previous rounds of escalation that diplomatic breakthroughs that bring the two sides to the table happen almost unexpectedly, and we right now have no indication that we are on the cusp of a similar breakthrough, Nathan.
17: Thanks again, Owner, for being with us and keeping us updated on what's happening in and around the Strait of Hormuz. Owner Ant, Bloomberg News Middle East Managing Editor, with us this morning from Dubai. Karen.
15: Nathan, let's turn back now to our coverage of the Aspen Security Forum happening this week in Colorado. Bloomberg's David Gura is there and hosted a panel looking at the state of global trade. He sat down with former trade representatives Robert Lighthizer and Michael Froman.
0: We're at this period where these 10% global tariffs are due to expire in a matter of days. We're looking ahead potentially to 301 tariffs. Ambassador Lighthizer, let me turn to you and just get your assessment of sort of how this trade project is going under this second term of President Trump.
5: Well, it'll surprise no one to say that I agree with Ambassador Greer, and I'm very proud of the fact that he's doing such a spectacular job for our country. I think when we frame this, and I think we tend to lose sight of this when we talk about this issue, the president, which is to say the United States, has two problems, and they're both existential. One is we have massive trade imbalances, to the tune of probably $1 trillion, I would say probably calculated $1.5 trillion, even dollars going out every year structurally, not because we're stupid or lazy, but because of other countries' industrial policy. And on the other half, we have an existential threat from a geopolitical adversary, which is China. And the president has to deal with both of those if we're going to succeed. When we talk about these things, we tend to kind of weave in and out, and one thing doesn't make sense versus the other. But this president understands that we have those two things. My own sense is that President Biden understood that we have those two problems, although he might not articulate it exactly that way. And certainly President Trump did in his first term. So I agree with Nick. We have a bipartisan agreement on this. There's a handful of sort of economists and diehard types. I liken them to that soldier from Japan that in 1978 they lured out of the jungle. So sort of still fighting the Second World War. This poor guy's name was Hero something or another. I liken him to that crowd. The fact is, we have these two problems. We have a consistent policy. We are not going back. The diagnosis is right. The tool is right. We can argue about implementation.
0: Mike, let me turn to you on that point. I mean, I think we've been living through a kind of redefinition of tariffs and how tariffs are used, and I think even of the sanctions bill being debated in Congress today. Were that to be passed, the president would have the authority to impose 100% tariff on the biggest importers of Russian oil. These are new and novel ways. Even on the 301 tariffs, these would be on human rights grounds. And my understanding, and correct me if I'm wrong, is part of the utility of tariffs is they can shape behavior and change behavior, and by that logic, they wouldn't be in place in perpetuity or permanently. I'm curious sort of how you see this administration's use of tariffs and the broadening of the definition or the utility of them.
6: Well, first of all, I think people would be probably surprised to know that Bob and myself and Ambassador Greer probably agree on more
0: than we disagree.
6: But having said that, I think it is important, and Ambassador Greer opened the door to this when he talks about the continuity between Trump 1, Biden, and Trump 2 on tariffs, that we now have a 9.5-year period to say, okay, how has it worked? Has it increased manufacturing in the United States? And the answer is, as a percentage of GDP, manufacturing has gone down from 10.5% to 9.5% over a 9.5 period when we had tariffs added. Over today, there's a Wall Street Journal article, or maybe it was yesterday, a Wall Street Journal article, that manufacturing construction in the United States is down 22% this year over last year because, not surprisingly, the inputs to manufacturing, steel, aluminum, other products, are more expensive. And we're seeing less manufacturing construction. So if that's the goal, if that's one of the goals, as has been cited, to increase manufacturing as a percentage of GDP and hopefully also manufacturing jobs over time, if that's the goal, so far it has not been successful. And it's not, it's too early to tell. It's not just, it's only been a year or a year and a half since Liberation Day. This is an experiment that we've now seen for 9.5 years. And so I think that's an important thing to keep in mind. I think there has been a bipartisan consensus, actually going back decades now, that we want to use trade policy as a way of shaping other governments and other countries' behavior and use the power of access to the American market as a way of getting them to change their labor standards, their environmental standards, their other policies. The big difference between what we've seen over the last few years and what happened before it was through incentives. It was by allowing access to our market, and now it's about denying access to our market. It's the carrot versus the stick. And we'll see whether the stick has certainly gotten the attention of the world. It's brought a lot of countries to the table to talk about things they'd never been willing to talk about before. But whether it actually changes their behavior over time and has the result of reducing the bilateral trade deficit or the overall trade deficit, which, as the economists in the room, which I'm not one, would note, has a lot more to do with macroeconomic factors and the fact that we're running a much more demand-driven economy and big debt and deficits in the United States than any degree of trade agreement. That remains to be seen.
15: And that's former U.S. Trade Representative Michael Froman and Robert Lighthizer speaking with Bloomberg's David Gura at the Aspen Security Forum. Catch the full conversation and all of our coverage of the Aspen Security Forum on the Bloomberg Video Hub at Bloomberg.com and on the Bloomberg Business app. Nathan.
17: Karen, repeating our top stories, the U.S. has struck Iran for a fifth straight day, including a sanctioned oil tanker deep in the Persian Gulf. Iran's responded with strikes aimed at U.S. bases in Jordan and Kuwait.
15: Acting Attorney General Todd Blanche says he'd support a bill blocking creation of a so-called government weaponization fund. The president's former attorney faced tough questions about his independence from the president at his Senate confirmation hearing.
17: And President Trump plans to discuss election security in a primetime address tonight. National Intelligence Director nominee Jay Clayton sidestepped questions about Joe Biden's victory in 2020 in his Senate confirmation hearing.
15: I mean, more on those stories coming up on Bloomberg Daybreak.
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17: 6:24 on Wall Street. Bloomberg's Alexis Christophers is back with us to take a look at the front pages. Another provocative headline from the Wall Street Journal,
15: yes.
17: Alexis. The AI backlash has tech executives fearing for their lives. Good morning.
10: Yeah, good morning. So violent threats against AI companies are on the rise amid growing public opposition to the technology. Digital threats targeting executives at AI companies and data centers grew sevenfold between late February and May. That's according to data from LifeRaft. Tech companies are now increasing their security budgets. They're hiring armed guards and advising workers to hide corporate logos. It also has some AI execs rethinking how they talk about their products to a public that's increasingly wary of the technology. There was a recent Quinnipiac poll that found 55% of those surveyed believed AI was doing more harm than good.
15: All right, well, this one's from the Bloomberg, and it's a different take now on AI. It turns out young Japanese who rode the AI boom are flaunting their wealth with luxury buys.
17: Oh, boy.
10: That's right.
17: Yeah.
10: So we've seen this AI frenzy push Japanese stocks into the stratosphere, higher for a fourth year of gains. And young investors who've sort of ridden that wave are now starting to flaunt their good fortune. So the benchmark Nikkei 225 index is up 30% so far this year. And a lot of the winners are actually first-time investors who piled into stocks with the help of the Japanese government's revamped tax-free savings program. So now you've got Gen Z shoppers spending their returns on luxury items like jewelry, sports cars, high-end handbags. They're saying that this could be good news for the retail sector in Japan, but It also reveals a deepening societal divide there. They say experts are saying the gap between the haves and have-nots in Japan is widening.
17: Well, moving on from luxury buys to something that'll cost you just a dollar.
10: Just a dollar.
17: Tell us what the U.S. Mint's got cooked up, according to Business Insider.
10: So the Treasury this week announced a new $1 commemorative coin featuring President Donald Trump. Now, there will be no gold or other precious metals in this coin. It will have what officials call a gold-like finish. The coin features a forward-facing portrait of President Trump alongside the words, "In God We Trust," and the inscription, 1776 to 2026, for our country's 250th birthday, of course. But the design is likely to face a little legal backlash. Federal law currently bars living people from appearing on U.S. currency. Nevertheless, the new $1 commemorative coin is set to be minted in Philadelphia. It will be available this fall for those interested in collecting.
15: Okay. All right. Well, good to know for those who do collect, you can get that coin in the fall. All right. Alexis Christophorus, thanks so much for checking the front pages for us this morning. Up next, we have the latest on the ramped up tensions and attacks between the U.S. and Iran. Plus, President Trump prepares to address the nation tonight on election security. All that is coming up in our 6:30 news. And it's on a day when futures are mixed. S&P futures are down about 0.2%, now down 12 points. But Dow futures, they're higher, up about 0.2%, or 80 points. And NASDAQ futures are down 0.6%, or 168 points. 10-year Treasury down 6/32. The yield at 4.57%. The yield on the two-year, 4.15%. NYMEX crude oil, little change, is $79.59 a barrel. Brent at $84.74. Now, we have a look at today's Bloomberg weekend forecast.
4: Wildfire smoke, reduced visibility today may cause some delays. Minneapolis would be a spot that hazy sunshine may cause delays. Temperatures in Minneapolis are going to be near 90 today. May see a few delays in the Boston area today due to haze. It'll be breezy. Temperatures in Boston around 85. Phoenix today, there's going to be a few sporadic delays due to scattered showers and thunderstorms. Highs will be near 104. I'm Rob Carolyn, Bloomberg Radio.
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15: Coming up to 6:30 on Wall Street. Good morning. I'm Karen Moscow.
17: I'm Nathan Hager. We're nearly 3 hours away from the open of U.S. trading. 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
15: Well, tensions are intensifying in and around the Strait of Hormuz. The U.S. struck Iran for a fifth straight day overnight and hit a sanctioned oil tanker near the country's main export terminal, while Tehran responded with attacks aimed at U.S. bases in Kuwait and Jordan. Bloomberg's Paul Wallace has more from Dubai.
12: Both sides seem pretty entrenched in their positions. None of them are backing down, and there's certainly no sign that Iran is backing down in the face of Donald Trump's threats to escalate U.S. strikes unless Tehran says it will give up control over the Strait of Hormuz and stop attacking ships there. So I think we could be in for several days more of skirmishing and strikes around the Persian Gulf.
15: And Bloomberg's Paul Wallace reports Iran's chief negotiator installed peace talks with the U.S., said he sees no reason to remain committed to the interim peace deal, but he's stopping short of saying Tehran will formally withdraw from the Memorandum of Understanding.
17: McCarran International Energy Agency Executive Director Fatah Birol is saying the global economy will be in peril if the Iran crisis is not resolved within weeks.
13: If the Hormuz Strait is not open end of July, then the travel season starts, which means the demand goes up. We may be entering the red zone for global economy. Thanks God, there was a ceasefire and some oil went through the Strait of Hormuz. It is good news. But if the current situation lasts longer and the Strait of Hormuz is quasi closed, then we may again have some difficult days for the global economy.
17: International Energy Agency Executive Director Fatah Birol in conversation with Bloomberg's David Gura at the Aspen Security Forum.
15: Nathan, President Trump is scheduled to deliver a primetime national address from the White House tonight. The speech is expected to focus on election integrity. And Bloomberg's Amy Morris reports from Washington.
8: A day before the president's address, DNI nominee Jay Clayton faced questions from senators about the 2020 election, which President Trump continues to falsely claim that he won. Senator Mark Warner of Virginia.
16: So let me just ask you what should be a simple question. Do you deny that Joe Biden won the 2020 election?
18: Senator, I'm not an election denier. Joe Biden was certified as the president of the United States.
8: Now, President Trump's speech is expected to focus on newly declassified intelligence regarding foreign interference in past elections, along with proposed changes to voting machines and federal voting rules. In Washington, Amy Morris, Bloomberg Radio.
15: All right, Amy, thank you. You can listen to the president's speech tonight at 9 p.m. Wall Street time on Bloomberg Radio or watch it on Bloomberg Television or the Bloomberg Business app.
17: Karen, Acting Attorney General Todd Blanche says he'd support a bill blocking creation of a $1.8 billion government weaponization fund. He made that apparent concession during his Senate confirmation hearing to be permanent head of the Justice Department. Blanche was also pressed about his independence from President Trump after serving as his former personal attorney.
19: I'm his lawyer, was his lawyer, and now I'm the deputy attorney general. So I met him as his criminal defense attorney. I'm not sure there's very many people who have ever had a criminal defense attorney who calls that person their friend.
17: Now, Todd Blanche needs support from every Republican on the Senate Judiciary Committee to advance his nomination. At least one, John Cornyn, says he's still undecided.
15: Let's turn to the markets, Nathan. S&P futures are down 0.1% this morning, and earnings do continue today. We're watching shares of United Health Group. They're up more than 8.5%. The health conglomerate raised its outlook for the year and reported quarterly profit well ahead of Wall Street estimates.
17: And this afternoon, Karen, we hear from Netflix. Let's get a preview from Bloomberg's Tom Busby.
24: After first quarter earnings 3 months ago fell short of analyst expectations, Netflix issued a rather tepid forecast for the second quarter. So the big concern for investors now, the prospects for growth as user engagement slows. Also, whether recent investments in new content, new technology, and live programming with ads is boosting revenue. Bloomberg Consensus calls for overall revenue of $12.58 billion, earnings per share of 79 cents. Tom Busby.

0: Story though, we are dealing with Canadian wildfire smoke again. It's not quite as bad as a few years back, but troublesome nonetheless. An air quality alert is in effect for our entire listening area from Washington up to Boston. It's a code orange around D.C. and Boston with air quality index numbers at 100 to 150, which is challenging for sensitive groups, but it's a code red for the New York City tri-state region. That's 150 to 200 range of fine particulates, which is unhealthy for all who are outdoors or away from fresh air sources.
1: Bloomberg meteorologist Craig Allen. Mark Wayne Mullen is facing his first major test as Homeland Security Secretary after deadly shootings by ICE agents in Maine and Houston. ICE briefly suspended most vehicle stops after the shootings, but then President Donald Trump apparently reversed that guidance. However, Maine Senator Susan Collins backs a temporary halt to routine ICE traffic stops.
2: I believe that the DHS position of having a halt in these traffic stops until we know more answers is the right way to go.
1: President Trump wrote on social media that traffic stops are one of ICE's most important and effective crime-fighting tools, and that giving them up would be playing right into the criminals' hands. The New York Times has filed a motion to quash subpoenas that the Justice Department served on journalists who reported on security concerns involving the new Qatari gifted Air Force One. The Times senior vice president and deputy general counsel says the subpoenas violate the constitutional rights of the Times and its journalists. In Hong Kong, police arrested five booksellers over alleged seditious material. It comes as Beijing is increasingly imposing strict control over the once autonomous territory in free speech crackdowns. Global news 24 hours a day and whenever you want it with Bloomberg News Now. I'm Michael Barr and this is Bloomberg. Karen.
3: All right, Michael Barr, thank you. And again, S&P futures, they're down a tenth of a percent, down 9 points this morning. Dow futures up 0.2%, or 109 points. NASDAQ futures down 0.5%, or 151 points. 10-year Treasury down 6/32, yield 4.57%. Yield on the two-year, 4.15%. And NYMEX crude oil, little changed. It's at $79.61 a barrel.
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7: And I'm Kara in Moscow. We continue to watch shares of United Health Group up 7.5% this morning. It raises outlook for the year and reported quarterly profit well ahead of Wall Street views. And General Electric raised its full-year outlook and topped Wall Street earnings expectations as well. Futures this morning, meanwhile, they're mixed, with S&P futures down about 0.2% on 12 points. Dow futures up 0.2% or 117 points, and NASDAQ futures down 0.6% or 179 points. 10-year Treasury down 5/32, yield 4.56%, yield on the 2-year 4.15%. NYMEX crude oil is little changed at $79.57 a barrel, Brent at $84.74, it's down 0.25%. COMEX gold is down 0.33%, down $13.40 at $4,038 an ounce. Bloomberg dollar spot index, little change. The euro, it is currently at 1.1463 against the dollar. British pound, 1.3503, the yen, 162.18. And Bitcoin, it's down 1.2% at $64,150. That is a Bloomberg Business Flash. Now here's Michael Barr with more on what's going on around the world. Michael.
8: Thank you very much, Karen. The U.S. intensified its strikes targeting Iran early today, hitting targets further north as American forces also fired into a ship it accused of trying to break its naval blockade on the Islamic Republic. Iran retaliated with missile and drone fire targeting Bahrain, Jordan, and Kuwait before dawn and warned its attacks may escalate. President Trump is making a primetime address to the nation that's expected to include a discussion on election issues. Acting Attorney General Todd Blanche told senators he would support legislation to foreclose the creation of a $1.8 billion government weaponization fund. Republican Senator John Cornyn questioned whether there has been a written agreement to modify the settlement to ensure the fund can't go forward. Meanwhile, Jay Clayton, the nominee to become Director of National Intelligence, declined to say if Joe Biden won the 2020 election, instead saying Biden was certified as the winner. Defending champion Argentina has reached the World Cup final by beating England 2-1. Argentina will now face Spain for the title on Sunday. In golf, round one of the British Open is underway after six. American Scottie Scheffler leads at 4 under. Global news 24 hours a day and whenever you want it with Bloomberg News Now. I'm Michael Barr, and this is Bloomberg, Karen.
7: All right, Michael Barr, thank you. 6:42 on Wall Street. Let's turn to news in science and technology now with the Bloomberg NJIT STEM report brought to you by New Jersey Institute of Technology. NJIT is consistently ranked by U.S. News and World Report among the top 50 public national universities and has jumped more than 30 spots in 5 years. Learn more at njit.edu. And here's what's making news in science, technology, engineering, and math. SpaceX will attempt a major test flight of its massive Starship rocket later today, a milestone for a vehicle that's a critical part of Elon Musk's plans for the space satellite and artificial intelligence conglomerate. The launch from SpaceX's Starbase facility in South Texas marks the second flight of the latest iteration of the rocket, dubbed Version 3 or V3, and the rocket will be carrying to space upgraded Starlink satellites that are intended to burn up later in the atmosphere as part of the test mission. Palm Beach County commissioners rejected a proposal last night to build a digital infrastructure hub to house AI data centers and warehouses, voting in line with the ardent opposition from local residents. The facility, known as Project Tango, would have filled dozens of acres of land about 20 miles from President Trump's Mar-a-Lago club. It faced a backlash from residents who feared it would cause power and water bills to spike. And astronomers have discovered a faint, elusive planet orbiting a younger star after more than a decade of cosmic hide and seek. In an unusual twist, Two groups working independently detected the cold gas giant a few days apart late last year using different telescopes, and it's the dimmest planet ever directly imaged from Earth. That is a Bloomberg NJIT STEM report. Nathan.
9: No, I love it. Thank you, Karen. It is 6:44 on Wall Street. It is time now to check what's going on in D.C. Some of the top stories include skirmishes between the U.S. and Iran worsening as Hormuz shipping dwindles. Todd Blanche agreeing to help kill a Justice Department weaponization fund in his nomination bid. Intelligence nominee Jay Clayton sidestepping whether Joe Biden won in 2020. And President Trump to set his midterm message in a primetime address to the nation tonight. Joining us from the nation's capital this morning is Bloomberg News senior editor Bill Ferries. Bill, I wonder how much the intensification between the U.S. and Iran is going to factor into what we hear from the president this evening. Good morning.
10: Good morning. Yeah, we don't have tons of specifics about the president's speech. He did tell reporters in the Oval Office yesterday that he thinks it's very important to talk about election security issues. We know at one point he had his previous director of national intelligence down in Georgia. He has never really gotten over the defeat in Georgia in 2020. But I do think Iran has to be high on that agenda just for national security reasons and for the election. The U.S. has struck Iran for a fifth day in a row overnight. It has hit a couple tankers, including some very far from the strait. So it looks like there's actually been a widening of this conflict in the recent the past week or so. So no sign that Iran is backing down at this point. They remain defiant and have even talked about whether they see that memorandum of understanding with the U.S. as in effect.
9: So are we seeing any sign then, you mentioned Iran not showing any sign of backing down, but is there any sense that this widening of the blockade potentially and this further intensification of attacks could bring the U.S. and Iran into some kind of negotiating table at some point, Bill?
10: Well, I think that's been the president's expectation, but we haven't seen that actually taking place. There was a Wall Street Journal article saying that the president has considered really ramping up the intensification of the conflict. But really, beyond going past air power and drones, what you would have to be talking about are troop movements. And that seems so far to be the kind of line the administration doesn't want to cross. But in terms of getting the two sides back to the negotiating table, there's no sign right now that that's about to take place.
9: Okay. Well, in terms of what the president has said he does plan to talk about in his primetime address tonight, you mentioned that he's talked about election security as potentially being front and center here. How could this tee up things heading toward the November midterm election?
10: Well, you know, we've seen this evolution of increased pressure on the states to divulge more information about their voter rolls and about their voting machines to the federal government. The Deputy Assistant Secretary of the Justice Department she's asked all 50 states to commit to not letting people who aren't qualified to vote to take part in the election. Election security is has always been one of those issues that Trump holds on to very closely. So we don't know what he might say about it, but it seems to be top of mind. And the SAVE Act that he has been pushing in Congress to increase checks of voter ID and things like that, that has basically, the inability to get that through Congress has basically stalled almost everything on Capitol Hill for weeks now.
9: And of course, the election security issue factored in very prominently in Jay Clayton's Senate confirmation hearing to be the next director of national intelligence. How did he do in terms of advancing his nomination forward, do you think?
10: Well, he had a lot of tense encounters with particularly Democrats on the committee who were trying to get him to say that that Joe Biden won the 2020 election. Clayton did say that he's not an election denier. But he said that he basically said that, you know, Joe Biden was confirmed as the president. But that was a key issue. Senator saying, you know, you're going to be in charge of the intelligence community. You need to be able to push back on the president when he's in the room. And they said he's not in the room now. So but he seems to have Democrats. He seems to have Republicans on his side. There's a lot of interest in getting him into that seat and getting the current temporary holder Bill Pulte out of that seat. Democrats and some Republicans worry that Pulte is a more of a national security risk in that job.
9: All right. Bill Ferry, senior editor for Bloomberg News, keeping us on top of what's happening in the nation's capital ahead of that primetime address from President Trump tonight that you can watch on Bloomberg television and on the Bloomberg Business app and here on Bloomberg Radio starting at 9 p.m. Wall Street time. Bill, thank you for this. Red headline just crossing the Bloomberg terminal. Eli Lilly to buy psychedelic drug maker Atai Beckley for $6.75 a share in cash plus CVR. It is the most actively traded stock in the pre-market. It had been as high as 60%+ ahead. Now it's showing a gain. Atai Beckley up 31%. More to come. 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
7: The Bloomberg Dollar Spot Index is little changed. The euro 1.1464 against the dollar. British pound 1.3505. The yen 162.18. And Bitcoin, it's down 1.2% at $64,150. That's a Bloomberg Business Flash. Now here's Michael Barr with more on what's going on around the world. Michael.
8: Thank you very much, Karen. The U.S. launched airstrikes on Iran targeting missile storage and launch sites, air defense sites, and coastal surveillance installations. U.S. officials say it's to degrade Iran's ability to threaten shipping in the Strait of Hormuz. Tehran retaliated early today with missile and drone fire targeting Bahrain, Jordan, and Kuwait before dawn. President Trump says ICE officers should continue vehicle stops despite recent fatal shootings. The president's statements yesterday run counter to the suspension of the stops that are used as part of his immigration crackdown. President Trump says he will reveal really big news during his primetime address tonight. It's expected to include a integrity. Defending champion Argentina has reached the World Cup final by beating England 2-1. Argentina will now face Spain for the title on Sunday. In golf, round one of the British Open, or the Open, or dudes with golf clubs. It's underway right now.
9: I like that one.
8: Yeah, American Scottie Scheffler leads at 4-under through 6. Global news, 24 hours a day, and whenever you want it with Bloomberg News Now. I'm Michael Barr, and this is Bloomberg News.
9: If we see golf carts at the British Open, that'll be something.
8: I don't know about that.
9: Yeah. Thank you, Michael. 6:55 on Wall Street. Let's take a look at some stocks on the move today. I'm Nathan Hager, joined by Bloomberg's Dan Curtis, leading with the new, a deal confirmed, Eli Lilly to buy psychedelic drug maker Atai Beckley. Am I hallucinating with this pop in the stock this morning, Dan? Good morning.
0: We might both be on the same thing. It's up 30% in the pre-market, ticker ATAI, on the back, as you said, of that news of Eli Lilly going to buy it. So the offer is in at $6.75 a share, plus a CVR, a contingent value right, which could add up to $2.50 per share on that. And we have the stock trading right now at $7, so $6.75 plus a little bit of the CVR on top of it. The company said the deal is expected to close this quarter, and Bloomberg had previously reported that Atai Beckley was exploring options for a sale or partnership for its flagship drug. And people familiar also said Eli Lilly had been eyeing the psychedelic space for a while. So this has happened. Those two companies are coming together. This would deepen Eli Lilly's long-standing neuroscience business, including Prozac's launch 3 decades ago. It's been in the space for a while. It's looking for a way to grow, and it's using Atai Beckley to do that.
9: All right. Well, staying in the health space, Dan, we got earnings from United Health this morning, and it looks like investors really like what they saw.
0: 7% higher. That's how much they like it. UNH shares up in the pre-market as the health conglomerate raises its full-year outlook. This comes alongside a top-line beat and earnings per share coming in 30% above estimates. That bottom-line beat was supported by lower medical costs than expected. And the CFO said the new outlook would be the starting point for increasing profits next year. Normally, historically, about a 13 to 16% annual increase is what the company has historically targeted. So it looks like it's CFO saying that's back on track, and it's a sign of a turnaround. Last year, the company missed estimates for the first time in over a decade. It's since replaced the CEO, revamped senior management, and that turnaround helping out this morning.
9: Now, we got earnings as well from GE Aerospace this morning. It seemed like pretty positive news, but the stock's in the red pre-market. What's going on?
0: Yeah, a bit of turbulence for this one. So it topped Wall Street's second quarter estimates. It's raising its full-year EPS range by about 50 cents per share. That's positive. It's also raising guidance for free cash flow, revenue growth, and operating profit. Now, a lot of this has probably come down to the price action. We're seeing this in a few names. A lot of it high expectations coming into these earnings. So GE is up 35% over the last year as of yesterday's close. So a little bit of that 4% pullback in the pre-market is probably some profit taking, despite what on the headline looks like a pretty solid quarter.
9: All right. We also got some earnings from Taiwan Semiconductor. Is the AI trade still holding?
0: So this is, again, pretty similar to what I was just talking about with GE. This company, TSM for the ticker in the U.S., the shares are down 4%, but that's despite the company beating estimates, posting $22 billion in net profit, nearly 68% gross margin in the second quarter. Massive growth in the high-performance computing, 20% growth there. strong numbers here. Those shares are down. They have rallied, you know, 77% for the ADRs in the past year. So a lot of this seems to be a little bit of profit taking on there. The company also raised CapEx guidance for the year to $60 billion or more. So it is spending amid all of this demand for its products. And it affirmed $100 billion in investment to Arizona. So it's a lot of spending in order to capture this revenue. So the market is pretty skeptical on AI this morning, including TSMC.
9: All right, Dan. Thanks, as always. Bloomberg's Dan Curtis with Stocks on the Move this morning. For more conversations like this, subscribe to Stock Movers wherever you get your podcasts. This is Bloomberg Daybreak. I'm Nathan Hager alongside Karen Moscow, 659 on Wall Street. Stay with us.
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2: From ABC News, I'm Chuck Severson. Good morning. Fire and rain, first in Texas.
3: Many of the same places that were devastated by high water a year ago are being hit again today.
4: The 4th of July floods last year had rainfall of 20.29 inches.
3: Governor Greg Abbott.
4: The expected rainfall during this rainstorm is expected to be more than 30 inches.
3: At least 75 people have been rescued from high water this week. No fatalities have been reported. Jim Ryan, ABC News in Dallas-Fort Worth.
2: Across the northern U.S., millions of people are under a toxic smoky haze from wildfires in Canada. ABC's Lionel Moise.
5: Smoke also spreading from fires burning in Minnesota's Superior National Forest. One official warns some fires there could burn for months.
6: Odds are these fires will be here until it snows. So there will be some fire on the ground in some form or fashion, along with smoke, until it snows.
5: Air quality alerts now issued across more than a dozen states.
2: Scheduled to talk to you tonight, partly about the 2020 election and election security. President Trump in a primetime speech. Reuters reports the president plans to reveal intelligence, saying China had the ability to interfere in the 2020 election, but the intelligence community in 2021 found no evidence. More American air attacks on targets in Iran. Iran has released an American woman held there since 2024. After President Trump's attorney general nominee, Todd Blanche, faced a Senate confirmation hearing, a Texas Republican was noncommittal. ABC's Karen Waugh.
25: Blanche insisting he's not Trump's yes man.
27: Are you and President Trump friends?
28: I'm his lawyer, was his lawyer, and now I'm the deputy attorney general.
25: Republican Senator Cornyn pressing Blanche on the Justice Department's so-called anti-weaponization fund that could be used to pay Trump supporters targeted by prosecutors, including some who stormed the Capitol on January 6th.
2: Listening to ABC.
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2: Doctors say it can affect overall health.
31: Defense Secretary Pete Hegseth is rolling out a new program to screen troops for low testosterone.
32: Ensuring you have the right testosterone levels to operate at your absolute best.
31: The test will be part of annual health screenings for troops 30 and older. Younger troops can volunteer to be tested. Any treatment would be up to the individual soldier.
2: No word if female troops would be offered hormone testing. It's urged by two Democratic lawmakers, both veterans. Cleared by the courts, ruling against challenges, changes to an exhibit explaining slavery at the site of President George Washington's home in Philadelphia. A map of slave trade routes and a timeline on slavery were removed by the Interior Department to comply with President Trump's order. Michael Cord, an activist.
33: What if there's a president next time that doesn't like the Liberty Bell? Because the Liberty Bell was used by abolitionists to support the end of slavery. Do we remove the Liberty Bell?
2: Prices of beef, Coffee and OJ could go up, says ABC's Mike Dubusky.
10: Brazil is being hit with new 25% tariffs, with Trump administration officials accusing the country of engaging in unfair trade practices. The new 25% tariff is lower than the 40% tariff announced last year, which was struck down by the Supreme Court in February. They also include carve-outs for beef, coffee, and orange juice, as well as some energy products and aerospace parts.
2: Our Mike Dubusky, Chuck Sievertson, ABC News.
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11: Is a disinflation vector in place? To me, it is.
12: I believe it is.
11: I don't know how long it's going to take, but
12: yeah, I believe it is. I mean, look, you're going to have some disruption with regards to the Middle East, but I'm not setting monetary policy based on where the price of oil is going, based on where supply shocks are. Goods prices are relatively contained, shelters coming down, wages aren't robust. So to me, that's not an environment you want to raise interest rates.
13: Brian, we did hear from Fed Chairman Warsh over the past couple of days in front of the House and the Senate here. Any takeaways for you here?
12: Yeah, my view is that the Federal Reserve will be on hold this year. I think actually the next move would be a cut. I do think that the economy slows a bit here with higher commodity costs back again. You're seeing slowdown in the emerging markets in China. And so that's not the environment you want to raise interest rates into.
13: We're right, getting right into the teeth of the earnings. We had the big banks earlier this week. First quarter is a tough act to follow. What's your expectations for the second quarter and kind of the back half guidance?
12: It's a tough act to follow, but so far so good. Yep. And it looks like we're on pace for the 15th consecutive quarter of double-digit earnings growth, which is just remarkable. You don't get that typically in the middle part of a cycle. You usually get that coming out of a recession. So what we're seeing has been nothing short of remarkable, and it's not just the tech sector. Of course, tech and energy will lead this time. But it is broad-based. Like you said, it's across financials. It's going to be across most sectors, positive for markets.
11: How does a retirement plan do higher highs? How do you do momentum in a long-term conservative plan?
12: The reality is if you look at markets, you know, everybody always says buy low, sell high. The reality of markets is buy high, sell higher. If you look at broad markets, you're hitting new all-time highs pretty much once every 15, 16 days going back to 1957. So that's the way markets historically move. Typically 75 to 85% of the time you should be positive on markets unless the economy is meaningfully deteriorating or central banks are raising rates significantly. We've actually, Tom, had a little bit of a momentum sell-off since June 22nd. Momentum high beta down 16-17%. That's pretty big.
11: See how he does that? Yeah. If you go to Michigan, you just throw around alphas and betas and deltas.
12: And my daughter's joining in August.
13: Oh, so. Is that right?
12: Yeah,
13: it's awesome.
12: Right. Yeah.
13: The next generation. Very
12: next
13: good.
12: Generation.
13: Go blue. All right, Brian, so what are we doing here? U.S.
11: Wait, you missed a punch. Is she getting name image like this one?
13: Yeah, exactly. For the economics degree. What are we doing, U.S. versus non-U.S., Brian?
12: I would be still favoring the U.S. here
13: because
12: of some weakness, because of some slowdown here. You're still a little bit of strong dollar on the macro side. So that's a short-term view. Ultimately, I think the dollar is going to moderate. Investors are still overweight the U.S. What really stopped that dollar weakness story was the war in Iran.
13: Yep.
12: If you get the Fed back on its easing path, I think the dollar can moderate. What that starts to do is unlock more of the value outside the U.S. Right now, that's a little bit challenged in here, but ultimately, I think we're back on that path.
11: Brian, thank you so much. Brian Levitt, Invesco with us today. Your daughter's in Michigan.
12: Thank you. She's incoming freshman.
11: And what's the major we're going to do?
12: Broadcast journalism. You looking for someone?
13: Always.
12: 4 years.
11: I'll ask you 4 years. You allowed this? You said okay?
12: Everybody has to have a dream, right?
11: She's got to do a double minor. Come on. You got to get her in like
12: we'll get her in marketing or something. Yeah.
11: You know.
12: Yeah.
11: I remember when the middle child took microeconomics. Dad, this is really hard.
7: It is really hard. I like when people ask me to tutor them on
11: it. Brian Levitt nailed it. Audrey Child Freeman never said, Dad, it's really hard. She nailed everything all through her work in Montpelier in France and onto a claim in foreign exchange. We get a dollar briefing now from Audrey Child Freeman, Queen Victoria Street, London. Does the pound move when England loses, Audrey?
8: Well, the pound is actually a lot higher this morning, and the rally started last night after there was a press report suggesting that we may get a fiscal hawk as Chancellor in the UK. And if that's confirmed early next week, that's a massive relief for fiscal credibility. And I think it's a green light for at least moving away from the negative sterling narrative that's been in place for quite some time now.
11: Where is your fair value for sterling in your head? I think we all understand the yen is out of whack. Is pound sterling out of whack?
8: Well, if you look at rate differential, if you look at historical level, even growth differential on cable, I mean, the upside is substantial. There was, however, I would say, Tom, a massive lower adjustment post-Brexit with a new base, around 140. Before that, the base was probably around 160. But still, you know, if you look at 140, we're still much weaker than that level on cable at the moment. So if and when the condition come back in place for sterling to rally, the upside will be substantial. I'm not sure we're going to go that fast, however, even if we get a confirmation of a fiscal hawk as a chancellor.
13: So we heard from Fed Chairman Warsh over the past couple of days, his testimony in front of Congress, Audrey. Boy, he sounded pretty hawkish to a lot of folks, talking about inflation is job one here for this Fed. What did your currency markets take from his testimony?
8: Yeah, I think, you know, he's given, I think the Fed chairman has given us another dose of potential dollar upside from a narrative perspective. You know, what he's saying is that there is no tolerance for an overshooting inflation at the Fed, and that's giving us a potential yield-driven dollar rally. At the same time, the confirmation of Fed independence is very important for the long-term outlook for the dollar, and it is also a relief. I would say that this, you know, this is not a major surprise, because the first time that Kevin Warsh spoke as a Fed chairman was June 17, and that's when I think the dollar move was more significant. So I think what he told us over the past 2 days was a bit of more of the same, which is why the dollar didn't really rally. That's the first point. The second point I would make, Paul, is that as he spoke, we actually had a couple of weaker data coming out of the U.S. Mm. So that's kind of containing the dollar rally, I think. You know, we had CPI, PPI on the weak side of expectations. A couple of weeks ago, it was the non-farm payrolls that undershot. So we have, you know, green light from the Fed in terms of policy, near-term policy dynamics and narrative in terms of dollar upside. The problem is that we need the data to give us, you know, to confirm that, which is why I think today's retail sales will be very, very important in that respect.
13: Japanese yen 162 spot 14. How do you think the Bank of Japan is thinking about its currency these days?
8: I think we're still in the wait and see mode on the yen, Paul. I think last Friday was a potential game changer with the suggestion from the MOF that there may be some incentive for the GPIF, so the pension funds, to focus more on domestic assets in allocations. Earlier this week, this was confirmed, and there was also some suggestion that savers may also be given some incentive to focus more on domestic assets. So at the moment, it's still in a talk phase. So that's why the yen is not doing that much. There could be a potential, I think, significant change change in fortune for the yen if that was to be confirmed. But you know, in FX, the patience sometimes is not very, very long. So we need to see action and more detail as to what's in the pipeline. Otherwise, I think that if you see dollar a broadly stronger dollar context, I think dollar yen will go back into pushing slightly higher.
11: So you see flows into America, flows into dollar. What would interrupt that, or is there a permanent feel to that, Audrey?
8: Well, obviously the AI theme is crucial. You know, we in the FX market, usually we always look at the bond market, but I kind of feel this year we've also become all equity trader and more specifically AI traders. So whatever happens in terms of flows, dynamics in that sector over the next 6 months, I think will continue to be very significant for the outlook for the US dollar, along with the Fed narrative and what happens for US rates and US treasuries. Because at the end of the day, I also feel that the FX market has now gone back to trading on fundamentals and on carry. And that means that you have to look at the U.S. economy and you have to look at what and listen to what the Fed says.
11: Audrey, thank you so much for the brief. Just really appreciate this morning. That's the way we like to start, folks. Brian Levitt with Invesco, Audrey Chow-Friedman with Bloomberg Intelligence in London here. The dollar a bit off the radar, but there it is, a DXY 100.58 yen at a 161 level as well. Red and green on the screen, as Paul mentioned, into retail sales in about an hour. With our news in New York City, here's Michael Barr.
0: Thank you very much. President Donald Trump is making a primetime address to the nation tonight that's expected to include discussion of election issues. How are lawmakers reacting to the presidential address? Senate Majority Leader John Thune.
9: I don't know what he's going to say. Only thing I can tell you is we are focused on the 2026 election. At least I am, and I think most of my colleagues are.
0: Senate Minority Leader Chuck Schumer suggests he is concerned the White House might be introducing election subversion tactics ahead of the upcoming elections.
14: We are red teaming what they might do and how we can combat it ahead of time.
0: The president hasn't revealed what he will say in his speech, but teased it as really big news. President Trump says ICE officers should continue vehicle stops despite recent fatal shootings. The president's statements Wednesday run counter to a new suspension of the stops that are used as part of his immigration crackdown. The U.S. launched airstrikes on Iran targeting missile storage and launch sites, air defense sites, and coastal surveillance installations to degrade Iran's ability to threaten shipping in the Strait of Hormuz. President Trump was asked by reporters while traveling to Pennsylvania Wednesday if Iran has a specific deadline to meet before he starts targeting infrastructure, including bridges or power plants inside the country.
15: I don't like giving deadlines, but they pretty much know. They know the story. They better behave.
0: Meanwhile, President Trump says Iran allowed an American citizen who was wrongfully detained to leave the country. The president went on to say the American prisoner freed is now safely outside of Iran and in good condition. The United States of America appreciates this gesture of goodwill by Iran. And round one of the British Open is underway. And through 17, Sungjae Im leads at 4-under. Scottie Scheffler, who was leading, is now in a 5-way tie for second at 3-under. Global news, 24 hours a day and whenever you want it with Bloomberg News Now. I'm Michael Barr, and this is Bloomberg Tom, Paul, Alexis.
11: Did you guys feel the smoke last night? You know, my eyes, and it was
16: where we were.
11: It was tangible.
0: Yeah, I'm driving home, and I could see it, and two, I had to make sure to change the vent in the car because it was coming in and my eyes were burning.
11: Right. Air quality matters. Manhattan was at a 140 yesterday, which is pretty grim. Not like dangerous, but bad. And it's a little better, 103. This is air.
13: Okay.
11: Air quality matters. Air matters. It's a great app. Delhi, which is always the benchmark in India, is 132. So we're at 103.
13: Okay.
11: And Delhi now is at a quiescent 132.
13: What's that app called now? So we're all going to download
11: Air Matters. AIR space matters. I love it. I have offspring in Shanghai, so I use this because I'm worried about them. They're the numbers, Michael Barr. Milwaukee, 422, and Detroit, 312. Those are grim numbers.
0: Yeah.
11: Those are like health crisis If that was Delhi, it would be news.
0: I mean, I worry about my son because he lives in the Detroit area, and I'm like, oh, man. And obviously, he's right on the border, right next to Windsor, which is not far from Toronto.
11: So. Yeah, but I tell you, folks, for those of you across the nation who never experienced this from Minnesota, thank you for the surveillance correction out on Twitter yesterday. I forgot Minnesota to blame. Minnesota, though, Southern Canada.
13: That's right.
11: I mean, it's like Canada South.
0: Yeah, exactly. I mean, that's for real.
11: From Canada, from Minnesota, and it's tangible. Like, you can smell it, you can feel it, and the vet bill does not like it.
13: No?
11: I mean, it's, it's an aside.
13: Yeah.
11: So we'll follow that through the day. Maybe we'll get the weather people in here if we can find an opening for them in an incredibly busy day. Paul, you keep asking people about the state of the consumer, and that's retail sales.
13: Yeah, we're going to see that today.
11: I'm still recovering. I mean, everything's gloomy. It's terrible out there.
13: You're right.
11: Luxury's terrible. And then, you know, you look at Cartier and Van Cleef yesterday.
13: I saw that.
11: Up 6 or 7%.
13: Yep. And they call that the U.S. as a strong market.
11: Yeah. And the language that the sell-side analysts use was hyperbolic. I mean, they were stunned.
13: Yep.
11: But I don't know what it means for the American consumer. I just... The wealth effect, everybody's selling their NVIDIA device.
13: I see a lot of, you know, a lot of consumer-facing companies focusing on the higher part of that K-shaped economy, whether just airlines adding more premium seats to, you know, hotels changing their marketing focus to some of the higher end. That's because they're spending. So where you got to go, I guess.
11: We got to go to the yield, though, right now. It's 5.12 when I came in, 5.11 right now on a 30-year bond, 4.57 on the 10-year yield. The 2-year yield says it all. As Paul says, 4%, 3.95 is OMG. It's a lower yield. Forget about that. The 2-year yield, 4.15% today. This is a higher yield regime by 2 basis points. The real yield, 2.31 on the real yield. So there's some substantial movement out there. Again, economic data in 50 minutes, led by retail sales. It is Bloomberg Surveillance on YouTube. Subscribe to Bloomberg Podcasts.
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23: 7:24 on Wall Street. I'm Alexis Christophers from the Bloomberg Interactive Brokers Studio. Stocks are mixed as the U.S. intensifies strikes against Iran, and Kuwait says it is now intercepting new incoming fire from Iran. S&P futures down 12 points or a tenth of a percent. Dow futures up about a quarter of a percent or 124 points. But NASDAQ futures under pressure, down 0.7% or more than 200 points. We have got Brent crude down about 0.5% at $84.56 a barrel, and WTI crude is down 0.25% at $79.38 a barrel. Taiwan Semiconductor lifted its spending and revenue outlook, saying the AI-fueled chip boom will extend into 2027. Meantime, United Health raising its outlook for the year and beat all profit estimates for the quarter. Also, some deal-making to tell you about this morning. Uber is expanding its global footprint and buying the German-based food delivery company Delivery Hero in a $14.8 billion deal. And Eli Lilly will buy psychedelic firm Atai Beckley for up to $3.8 billion. Shares of SpaceX, they dipped below their IPO price for the first time during yesterday's session. The stock is down about 0.8% pre-market. That's a Bloomberg Business Flash. Tom and Paul.
11: Alexis, thanks so much. She writes a brilliant note. It's just absolutely spectacular. Get her note from New Edge Wealth. Cam Dawson joins us now. CFA Society of Orlando. I gave a speech down there, and there were literally alligators on the side of the road.
24: Yes. Yeah. I mean, you have to bob and weave and dodge them. And I don't know if you've ever had fried gator. It is delicious.
25: Oh, no. Really?
24: Oh, yeah.
23: I have had fried gator.
24: It's fantastic.
23: Yeah, I don't know if it's fantastic. It is okay. Mm-hmm. I live to see another day.
11: This is why I do the show, folks. Yeah. I did not think I was doing fried gator. Here, I want to talk where Gino Martin Adams is, which is a study of margins. Yeah. The miracle of the last 3, 4, 5 years is the sell side has misguessed on the resiliency of margins.
24: Yeah.
11: Where are we now?
24: Well, margins are soaring, and they're soaring because of semiconductor margins. And semiconductor margins are soaring not because we're having some kind of productivity boom, but we're having an operating leverage boom. And that's a really big difference.
11: Okay, right.
24: So you've seen, let's look at EBIT margins for the SOX. EBIT margins, earnings before income and taxes. EBIT margins in 2025 were 16%. In 2026, they're expected to be 44%. This is absolutely incredible amount of margin expansion, because what happens with a high fixed cost business like semiconductors is that it doesn't take a lot of revenue growth to see it transfer down into the bottom line. So you get what the street calls really good incremental margins. Mm-hmm. The catch with that, though, is that it's not necessarily sustainable. If you see revenue growth start to slow, that incremental margin turns into what's called a decremental margin, and you see profits drop a lot more than you see revenues drop.
13: That's operating margin underlined. So does that mean, I mean, we had very, very strong first quarter earnings. The bar is pretty high for the second quarter. Can the S&P 500 meet that bar, do you think?
24: Yeah, the bar is at 23% earnings growth for the second quarter. And what's unique about this quarter is usually through the quarter, analysts are cutting their forecasts. So they cut their forecasts, and people jump over the lowered bar, and everybody high-fives themselves and say, great quarter, guys. Yeah. But the reality is that this quarter, you're seeing earnings estimates having gone up from 18% to start the quarter to 23%. And so as we think about the normal cadence of earnings beats, which usually you have 80 to 85% of names beat in each and every quarter, I think the big question is, will you see that same kind of earnings beat rate because you've raised the bar so much over the course of the last few months?
13: Yep, absolutely. So what are we doing here with the AI trade. I feel like the market really has been, over the last several quarters, trying to discern winners and losers. How do you guys think about
24: that? Yeah, well, we think the whole AI trade, whether you're thinking about those that are spending the money or those that are receiving those CapEx dollars, all depends on the forecast for CapEx guidance from the hyperscalers. Morgan Stanley put out a note last week where they said that they expected 2027 CapEx guidance to go up to $1.2 trillion and then right. $1.4 trillion in 28. The ultimate question is, who pays for that?
11: Right. Is it rotation when we move from a big move in stocks over back over to the Mag 7? Like right now, there's something going on there. Is that like a legitimate rotation?
24: Well, I mean, that has been the story over the course of 2026. You've seen Mag 7 significantly underperform the stocks because the market has been saying, hey, we'd rather pay up for the guys who are receiving the CapEx dollars versus the guys who are spending the CapEx dollars. And so the question, the ultimate question in all of this is, when will Mag 7, mostly the hyperscalers, start seeing a return on all of this CapEx spending?
11: Like when? What's your guess?
24: Well, I think it very much remains to be seen. And the one stat that we're looking at the closest is cash flow from operations. Everybody looks at free cash flow. That's cash flow from operations minus CapEx. We know that CapEx is soaring, but if you want to spend more money on CapEx, your operating cash flow has to go up.
11: Mm-hmm. She brings an audience at a CFA Society bar.
13: Exactly.
11: After the speech, after the panels, she brings the bar to a complete halt between EBIT and CapEx.
13: Yeah. That's a lot of geek speak there.
11: Cash flow.
13: Exactly. So what's screening well for you these days, whether it's a sector or a factor? What are you looking at these days?
24: I mean, I will say the quality factor has been absolutely walloped on a year-to-date basis. It has significantly lagged in the various ways that you can define quality because all of the strength has been in high beta momentum as well as unprofitable names. You look at something like the Goldman Sachs Unprofitable Tech Index, which really led coming out of the April lows. It was up 50% coming off of the April lows, so significant outperformance. But you're starting to see those things crack. Over the last couple of weeks, high beta momentum is down about 20% or 27%, sorry. The unprofitable tech index is below its 50-day moving average for the first time in a while. So it feels as if we're starting to see a shift back to more fundamentally driven market versus YOLO dream for the future market.
11: Okay, I would say why you're here. Voodoo Bayou. Orlando.
24: Oh, man.
11: And if you want to start out like me, you try Shakey's Gator Tail, which is basically gator tail with stuff put on it so you don't taste the gator tail.
24: Voodoo Bayou is on Sand Lake Road, which is Restaurant Row. And so you could do a whole progress through the world. It's sort of like Epcot, but just on one street. It's fantastic.
11: I mean, it's just, would you do like a gator sushi?
24: No, I think that would be ill-advised. It's in the swamp. You need to cook this.
13: And I'm looking at this Voodoo Bayou. It looks like it could be our kind of place, Tom.
11: To a remote from
13: yeah,
11: there.
13: Yeah. I think I'm looking at the bar.
24: Road trip.
13: Set up for us.
11: Do you do the strip mall in Orlando walk of Gator Tail? Do you do that in a Cutlass Supreme, or do you do that in an old 68 Mustang?
24: If you want to do a gator crawl, where we just find all the fried gator in all of Orlando, I'm right there with you. We can go for an airboat ride and everything.
13: Yeah.
11: That's very cool,
13: actually. We could do that.
11: We could do that.
13: All right, I'm looking at
11: it. Did you see Tom Petty in a bar in Florida?
24: Oh, man.
11: Like, way back?
24: Yeah, Gainesville's greatest.
11: Yeah, but do you see him in some local bar?
24: I wish. I mean, I am a little bit young to see him local, but excuse me. Yeah, thank you for that. Yeah.
11: Okay. Cam Dawson, thank you so much. And thank you for being on Bloomberg Money last week as we talked about personal finance, retirement, and wealth management. Cam Dawson's with New Edge. Again, we protect the copyright religiously of all of our guests. Her note is brilliant. I make jokes about it, folks. It's legit applied CFA on equities. It's a really holistic note. Very compare and contrast based, very ratio based is what we say. Cameron Dawson, New Edge Wealth, for that. Red and green in the screen right now. I haven't even looked at the ECO Go screen. I'm coming over. I know how to use
13: There's
11: shift tab on my Bloomberg terminal.
13: Yep.
11: And there's some news today at 8:30.
13: Yeah.
11: A lot coming up.
13: Yeah, we'll get some retail sales.
11: Claims.
13: Yep. Initial jobless claims. Absolutely. The Philly Fed. A lot of folks like to look at that. So we'll take a look at that. At 10 o'clock, we'll get some pending home sales, see if there's any growth there. Not looking like it.
11: Did you nod off yesterday in Mr. Warsh's Senate testimony? Or was there some
13: Hanging on every word. But, you know, it was a little bit different tone, the Senate versus the House. People want to get a little, I mean, it seems like the senators want to get a little bit more into policy, although there was plenty of politics as well.
11: Right. Getting rave reviews is his task force picks. I saw a nice tweet, I think it was out of Harvard Economics, which was showing Greg Mankiw and others that will participate in the Warsh task force. I must admit, in the zeitgeist, it's really getting a solid plus.
13: Yeah, you hear, you know, task force in federal government, your eyes kind of roll, but that's kind of changed a little bit with some of these appointments of some of these people.

0: government, your eyes kind of roll, but that's kind of changed a little bit with some of these appointments of some of these people. These are some real people that are taking time out of their, you know, their day jobs to work with the Fed here and see if they can improve some of the processes there, I guess.
1: Tonight's scheduled, the President of the United States, he makes clear this is a domestic speech. With him, you don't know where it's going to go, but a speech of the President tonight, we'll have much more on that as we shape up the day. The VIX 16.12 is a bull market VIX. We close, the bull market strength yesterday in the VIX was 15.64. That's a wow statistic. Brent crude, 84.56, eased back ever so slightly. On YouTube, it's our new digital miracle. Subscribe to Bloomberg Podcasts. It's Bloomberg Surveillance.
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1: Two new fires pop up in our region, triggering evacuation notices and bringing in a smoky smell to start our day. We're breaking down these overnight developments.
2: And we got a triple threat of severe weather coming in for your Thursday forecast. What you need to know to stay safe and prepared in our Weather Alert Day coverage.
3: And the stage is set for the World Cup final. Argentina taking on Spain this weekend. And we have a fun way you and your family can watch. 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Thanks for waking up with us. I'm Rob King.
1: And I'm Natalie Grant. Today is Thursday, July 16th. It's a weather alert day today. We got meteorologist Matt Gray standing by with a look at your first alert forecast. And Matt, there's a lot to cover today, but a lot of us are waking up smelling smoke this morning.
2: Yes, there is a bit of a smoky smell, and we are going to go over where that is coming from. And unfortunately, I am worried that we may be more smoky smells as we go throughout the day, because we do have dry lightning in your forecast, hot and stormy weather coming in as well. I think the number one impact that everybody's going to feel on their day, though, is going to be the heat. And so let's get right to it here. It's going to be a hot one today. Like really, really hot. We're talking about anywhere between 99 and 101 degrees across the greater Spokane and Coeur d'Alene area, especially down to the bottom of the valley. 101 in Spokane, 101 in Millwood, 100 in the valley, Liberty Lake, Post Falls, and in downtown Coeur d'Alene. You get onto some of the higher elevations and higher benches, and we're only, I'm doing air quotes, only 99 degrees. Everybody really needs to take it easy this afternoon, because this heat can take you out pretty quick here. And it's already really uncomfortable feeling as you step out the door this morning. We're going to see 100s across much of the Columbia Basin here. A heat advisory is in place for that. We also have a fire weather warning up for eastern Washington because of dry lightning in your forecast, and the possibility, even with some storms that could produce a little bit of rain, of some new wildfire starts. And we are already seeing lightning here this morning. You've likely been hearing some thunder around parts of Grant County, the Grand Coulee area here over the last few minutes. Here's the view over the last hour as we continue to see lightning strikes in central Washington. We're now seeing some lightning moving up into the Blue Mountains area. Let's take a look at some of these spots here. We already had a fire yesterday pop up near the Grand Coulee here. Now some more lightning strikes to the north of there near Nez Pelham, some other lightning strikes near the Oroville area. And we're about to see a thunderstorm kind of pass just to the south of the Dayton area. So we'll have to keep an eye around the Blue Mountains and around the Snake River here for the starting potentially of some new fires here over the next couple of hours. We'll show you where that smoke is coming from, coming up here in a few minutes.
1: All right, Matt, thanks. Well, we're following some fire watch coverage this morning. Two new fires are now burning in our region.
3: One of those fires prompting evacuations in Boundary County, the Turner Hill Fire, burning an area between 75 to about 100 acres north of Bonner's Ferry. Go Now evacuation orders are in place in those areas, include parts of Turner Hill Road east to Highway 95, along with all side roads. It also includes people living on Holmes Road, Fleming Creek, Fawn Lane, and those side roads. The northwest end of Moonshadow Road has been designated. The sheriff's office says the Boundary County Fairgrounds is the recommended rally point for anyone who's evacuating. Deputies are going door to door in the areas that need to be evacuated.
1: And state mobilization has been authorized to help firefighters working to contain the Plum Point fire that's burning in Lincoln County near Grand Coulee. The deputy state fire marshal says this fire started around 5:30 last night. And we have some pictures to share of that fire thanks to our viewer, Diane Babler. It's estimated at 150 acres or just about a quarter of a square mile. The fire is threatening homes and power lines. So far, no evacuations are in effect for this fire. The cause of the fire is still under investigation.
3: Due to the multiple wildfires already burning around the region, the Washington State Department of Natural Resources says a burn ban will take effect in eastern Washington tomorrow. DNR says all outdoor burning, campfires, and charcoal briquettes will be banned. Pressurized liquid gas and propane stoves with functioning shutoff valves will still be allowed. If you're heading outside for recreation, officials urge everyone to check fire restrictions.
1: And we'll continue to follow the fires burning in our area. Stay up to date by going to KXLY.com/firewatch.
3: Well, we have breaking news of a house fire in Otis Orchards this morning. It started just before 2 at a home on North Campbell near East Euclid. Firefighters arrived on scene to find one side of the house engulfed in flames, and that spread into the attic before they could knock it down. We're told two adults, three children, and several pets were able to make it out, and they were alerted to the fire by their Ring doorbell. Fortunately, nobody was injured. Firefighters tell us they believe the fire started on the outside of the house, but aren't sure what caused it yet.
1: Well, another exciting World Cup semifinal matchup yesterday as Argentina punched its ticket to the World Cup final with yet another come-from-behind victory, scoreless until early into the second half. Great ball in for England here. Cross to the goal, and it's Anthony Gordon in. 1-0 to the English to break the scoring drought, and that's where it would stay until the 85th minute when Lionel Messi passes to Enzo Fernandez and leads to an equalizer. They would take their first lead in stoppage time, ending up with a 2-1 win, ending England's chase for the title and returning Argentina to that World Cup final game. And now the stage is set for the World Cup final.
3: And reigning champs Argentina taking on Spain. And if you're looking for a place to watch the final here in Spokane, there's a watch party being held at Gisa Pavilion in Riverfront Park. Doors open 10:30 on Sunday with kickoff at noon. There will be food, interactive fan experiences, and giveaways throughout the game. It's free to attend, but you do need a ticket, and you can find the link to get one on this story on KXLY.com.
1: And if you don't want to watch in person, of course, you can watch that match over on Fox 28 as
3: 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I know, a great newscast that leads into coverage.
1: There you go.
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1: Let's check back in with meteorologist Matt Day. He's tracking a very busy day for us today.
2: Yeah, and you are probably smelling something a little smoky as you get up this morning. Moderate air quality. It smells worse than the actual air quality is, at least in my estimation, with 57 on the AQ index here. So we'll show you where that's coming from. Plus, what a sunrise going on right now. Pretty. Coming up.
4: It's been 1 year since a Spokane woman was hit and killed by a drunk driver while on a morning jog. I'll show you how her friends and family are memorializing her coming up.
3: Plus, two extreme weather crises hitting the country at once. Hazardous wildfire smoke choking the Northeast. Catastrophic flooding forces rescues in Central Texas. We have the full picture. It's coming up.
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3: Welcome back. It's 5:09. Here's a look at what's new on Good Morning Northwest. It's now been 5 days of trading strikes between the U.S. and Iran. Multiple sources now telling ABC that President Trump met with top officials this week to discuss options for expanding military action against Iran, including more sites to bomb. This morning, U.S. forces struck coastal defense and cruise missile sites during a 90-minute wave. A U.S. aircraft also fired at an oil tanker that, quote, attempted to violate the U.S. blockade on Iranian ports.
1: Well, dangerous smoke from Canadian wildfires is now blanketing the Midwest and the Northeast. Water bombers and helicopters deploying to fight more than 180 wildfires. Smoke from these fires are turning the sky orange from Toronto to Niagara Falls, all the way east to Boston, where the sky looked apocalyptic yesterday. In the upper Midwest, this bridge here in Michigan, nearly invisible. Smoke is also spreading from fires burning in Minnesota's Superior National Forest. One official is warning the fires there could burn for months. Air quality alerts are now issued in more than a dozen states.
3: In central Texas right now, a far different extreme. Half a year's worth of rain falling in a matter of days. It's trapping people in homes and cars. Multiple storms only adding to the danger, and the threat not over with more rain in the forecast.
2: Meanwhile, here we have been watching a really beautiful sunrise, and there's even a little rainbow you can see right on the edge of my screen here this morning. I wish it would stay this beautiful the entire day, but unfortunately that is not in the cards for us. It certainly doesn't smell as beautiful as it looks, as we have some of the couple of fires here in northern Boundary County. The winds are coming out of the north and out of the east, and so they've come right down that Purcell Trench, the valley here between Bonners Ferry, Sandpoint, and Coeur d'Alene, and have now worked their way into the Spokane area, and so we are seeing that air quality drop down to moderate or even now worse than moderate in places like Sandpoint and Bonners Ferry and the healthy for sensitive groups range so far this morning. We've got more fire risks for this afternoon, along with thunderstorms that you'll want to pay attention to coming up.
3: All right, Matt, thank you.
1: Well, it's now been 1 year since a Spokane woman was killed when she was hit by a drunk driver while out for a run on Spokane South Hill.
3: Sarah Doxey was a mother, a wife, and worked at Chaz Health when she was killed. Today, her family and friends are honoring her by running the same route she was on when she was hit. And Madeline Mullins is live along the route where the run just began. And Madeline, how's it going this morning?
9: Yeah, Rob, it's a great turnout for Sarah. Her friends and family, you know, just left on this route that she would run frequently. She'd get up at 5 and run 5 miles. They called it her 5 at 5. And they wanted to honor her in a way by doing something that she loved and by, you know, getting up at the time that she would just to go out on her morning run. Her family and friends say that this past year has been a long and difficult year living through all of the holidays and the important times without her, and that today is about remembering Doxy. She was a loving mom and wife, and she was loved by so many here in Spokane. And those are the things that her family and friends want the community to know about her.
10: She just loved to spread her joy and her encouragement. She was such an encourager in everyone, and in becoming a better mom and becoming a better employee in how to lead people. She was a leader of all leaders.
9: And other than this run, they have started an endowment fund to remember her by. Chaz has started that, and it goes to help people in the community. And Chaz meets with Doxy's husband and family to coordinate about where they want that funding to go. Live from Spokane South Hill, I'm Madeline Mullins for News Now.
1: Madeline, thanks so much. 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
3: Well, Congress takes up a bill that would end the twice-yearly clock change for good, making daylight saving time permanent. What it means for sunrise and sunset times right here in Spokane, that's coming up.
1: And Gonzaga basketball fans, you'll have a new option at the McCarthy Athletic Center this season. Beer, wine, and cocktails. The university is announcing alcohol sales at both their men's and women's games, but there is one notable exception. We'll tell you where you can't get those drinks after the break.
11: This is the Bloomberg Business of Entertainment Report. Netflix is having a second season slump.
12: Together! beat down time, baby.
13: One Piece, one of Netflix's most watched shows of 2023, lost more than 30% of its audience for season two.
14: Don't people say you shouldn't be looking for the right person, but actually the right wrong person?
13: And the second season of Beef suffered a drop of more than 70%. Bloomberg's Lucas Shaw.
15: In some cases, there's too much of a lag between seasons. In other cases, people would say that the creative wasn't good enough. And then it sort of ties into this larger question of engagement, and are people actually just watching less Netflix than they used to?
13: What does Netflix say?
15: They acknowledge that there's been a surge in second seasons that have fallen off quite a bit, but that it's not that much worse than normal.
13: The company has also changed its programming leadership and has other new shows in the works. Lisa Mateo, Bloomberg Radio.
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3: Welcome back. Your time right now is 5:17. We'll take a look at this live look over the Spokane Arena, and you got that pinky haze. That's going to be due to the smoky skies as we start our Thursday here on Good Morning Northwest.
1: And of course, it is a weather alert day. We're tracking a lot of different things this morning. Meteorologist Matt Gray is breaking it all down for us. I mean, starting off with those smoky smells, but that's not the end of what we're looking at today.
2: No, and I mean, when I was talking to you guys this morning, it was like, okay, well, what's the weather alert day for? And it's for, like, everything.
1: Yeah.
2: Like, that's not hyperbole. I mean, we're talking about as all kind of the different aspects of kind of severe weather that we would see at this time of the year. And so, yeah, we're seeing a little bit of pink sky over Spokane. You're seeing reflection of the sunrise off of the smoke, and also a little bit of rain that's moving off in the western sky here around places like Davenport and Reardon, even a little rainbow trying to get itself going there. Looks quite beautiful this morning. 72 in Spokane, 64 in Coeur d'Alene. It feels pretty gross when you step outside, especially the Spokane area where we haven't cooled below the 70s. And I don't think we will this morning, considering the sun is already rising in the sky. Over the last hour, you can see plenty of lightning strikes here across much of eastern Washington as we've seen some showers come through. I am optimistic that we're going to at least get a little bit of rain across the Blue Mountains in central Washington out of this morning, just because the humidity, it's going to be a little bit higher here in the morning hours. Once we get into the midday and the afternoon, I think we're going to see a lot of dry thunderstorms because we're going to have so much heat and such low humidity in the lower atmosphere that rain's going to evaporate before it hits the ground. But a chance here for a little bit of rain right now in the Davenport area, some sprinkles around Reardon, maybe a sprinkle or two around Medical Lake here as well over the next several minutes. The big thing, though, is the heat here for this afternoon. You might not get a thunderstorm. There may not be any fire risk for your area later on in the day, but it is going to be hot no matter where you are watching from this afternoon. 99 to about 101 between Spokane and Coeur d'Alene, upper 90s on the Palouse, upper 90s, low 100s across pretty much all the inland northwest. Could get as hot as 104, 105 in the LC Valley. You want to make sure that you are being heat safe today, taking those extra breaks, checking on your friends, family, and neighbors here, and really just avoiding being outside during that hottest part of the day, during that afternoon hours. Once we get kind of past midday here, it is going to be very uncomfortable to be outside. Now, we're also going to have the thunderstorms here. And unfortunately, I do think some of those thunderstorms are going to approach severe levels during the afternoon. So we're talking about a risk for high winds, damaging winds, winds that could create erratic fire behavior, large hail here as well. This is a good hail setup that we're watching as well. And then, of course, the fire starts from the numerous lightning strikes that I expect around the region today, and we're seeing some of that already. A chance for more of these kind of lighter variety thunderstorms as we head towards 12:30, 1 o'clock. As we get into the afternoon, the focus for the active weather starts to move over the state line area between Washington and Idaho, and that's when the bigger storms are going to start to show up here. When you're looking at the radar, whether it's on your weather app or something like that this afternoon, if you see this kind of nasty pink color here in the center of this storm, that's a good indicator that that storm is likely going to be packing hail. And you want to make sure that you are staying away from that stuff. Lightning detection also in your 4 News Now weather app. When thunder roars, it's time to head indoors, especially with these stronger storms that could have quite erratic behavior. We'll continue to see thunder and lightning chances all the way through early Friday morning before things finally start to taper off there. And we will cool off for tomorrow, but not that much, only to the low 90s. We start to warm up a little bit again heading into next week in your 7-day forecast.
1: Look at all the graphics on that Thursday. Alert day, dry storm, fire. I mean, it really is everything today.
2: It's a little bit of everything today. And so, yeah, we just got to be staying cool, staying safe here, just staying aware of what's going on around you here, because you don't want to get caught in a storm and you don't want to overexert yourself here this afternoon with these hot temperatures.
3: And that burn ban goes into effect tomorrow, but probably a good idea to stop it today.
2: Yeah.
1: Let's just pretend it's today.
3: Yeah.
1: All right, Matt, thanks. Well, we are all used to changing our clocks twice a year to spring forward and fall back.
3: But that may not be the case anymore. The Sunshine Protection Act has already passed the House, and if it passes the Senate, it would make daylight saving time permanent year-round. We'd likely spring forward one last time and stay that way. And that means our days with sunlight would be longer, but our winter mornings would be darker. Here in Spokane, it would make our sunrise during the peak of winter at 9 a.m., and the sun would set at 5 p.m.
12: I'd be more in favor of not having to change my alarm clock, you know, every 6 months there.
20: Honestly, I don't know if I would get rid of what we have now. I wouldn't want dark mornings, 9 a.m. sunrises. I don't know.
3: If the bill is approved by the Senate, it would head to the president's desk for him to sign.
1: It's always a weighing of which one do you like or dislike more with those kind of situations.
3: I think I would rather sunlight later than a 9 a.m. sunrise. I mean, we're here anyway for sunrise.
1: It's true. Not wrong. Then we got to fight it going to bed, so it's a double-edged sword.
3: Your Good Morning Northwest time is 5:22.
1: Well, one local man knows when to hold them and knows when to fold them. Coming up after the break, a Spokane man on the verge of winning millions in the World Series of Poker. Hear from the chip leader himself. It's coming up next here in Morning Sports.
21: On the PNW Ag Network, I'm Glenn Vaughan. On Monday, Oregon Governor Tina Kotek declared drought emergencies in Curry and Union counties, bringing the total to 21 of the state's 36 counties now under drought status. State officials say both counties are experiencing moderate to extreme drought, with conditions expected to continue through the summer. Now, the declaration directs state agencies to coordinate assistance for affected communities. Officials warn drought will strain farms and ranches, reduce water supplies, harm fish, wildlife habitat, shorten the growing season, and increase the risk of wildfires. For details about this week's declaration, check out pnwag.net. While Wednesday is expected to be a hot day for many locations across the PNW, the temperatures have been climbing steadily for the past couple of days, which has had an impact on the spring wheat crop across the region. USDA meteorologist Brad Rippey says the entire crop is headed out in Washington, while that number is at 95% in Idaho. And when it comes to the condition of the spring wheat crop,
4: 58% good to excellent. That's up marginally from last week's 57%. 10% very poor to poor. That is also up from last week's 7%. And we're sitting fairly similar to where we were this time a year ago when the crop was 54% good to excellent, 13% very poor to poor. We do have some double-digit very poor to poor numbers coming in from Washington State this week, 17%. Also from Montana at 14% and Idaho at 10%.
21: Meanwhile, 65% of Idaho's crop and 56% of Washington's spring wheat crop is considered good to excellent. And you know, with hot temperatures in the forecast this week into next, Rippey said he will keep a close eye on those quality numbers. Remember, for the latest news impacting our area forests as well as the timber industry, check out pnwag.net, click on our Forest and Timber tab, and remember to check back often for the latest farm updates. 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
3: Female athlete, but also former NBA center Jason Collins posthumously won the Arthur Ashe Award for courage. He played for 13 seasons and was the first openly gay NBA player, and he died this year of brain cancer. His brother, Jaron, accepted the award on Jason's behalf. And a pretty busy summer so far of sports in the inland Northwest, but one local native brought his summer talent outside of our area, a little bit south in Las Vegas, competing on the world stage of poker. Lucas Jumalon is one of nine remaining players alive in the 2026 World Series of Poker main event, sitting in first with a whopping 194 million chips on the table, guaranteed seven-figure payout regardless of if he ends up winning the ultimate $10 million prize. Jumalon, just 22 years old, recently graduated from Grand Canyon University and now has his eyes set on the unfathomably massive achievement just a few steps away. He spoke with poker reporters this week on the emotion of such a huge moment to take in.
24: No, it's just all love at the end of the day. I'm so like thankful and blessed and, you know, all glory to God to be here. And I just have some tremendous people in my corner, and it's all love. So.
3: The finals between the nine finalists goes down August 3rd in Paris, Las Vegas Casino, and ESPN channels will broadcast the entirety of that final table live. We'll be back at sports later today with a look at the national karate tournament that's going down at the podium.
1: All right, there you go. A local kid making his name. Love to see it.
3: I know. How fun. Be a professional poker player. What an athlete.
1: There you go.
3: Well, the next time you go to a Gonzaga basketball game, you'll be able to drink in the experience a little bit differently.
1: The university will be selling alcohol at the men's and women's basketball games this season. Now, Gonzaga says it will be selling beer, wine, and other alcoholic drinks at the Kennel, the McCarthy Athletic Center. The drinks will be allowed throughout the arena, but be banned in the student section. Gonzaga hasn't indicated if it plans to expand alcohol sales to other sports outside of basketball just yet.
25: I'm pretty stoked for it, honestly. I think it'll be a good addition. You know, obviously the Kennel is one of the most like renowned basketball stadiums in the country. And I think it's kind of become a norm for alcohol to be served in a lot of these stadiums.
1: Well, fans say alcohol sales would be a good opportunity for the university to bring in some extra revenue.
3: That's what the college kids are concerned about, extra revenue
1: there
3: for the university.
1: Go. They're excited. Well, Good Morning Northwest time right now is 5:28.
3: Well, more surveillance cameras are popping up in Coeur d'Alene. And coming up next, hear from advocacy groups that say flock cameras are tracking more than just suspected criminals.
1: Plus, the debate on a proposed cooling ordinance in Spokane is heating up. The Spokane City Council heard both sides argue the controversial ordinance last night. We'll tell you what they had to say. That's next.
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10: From 4 News Now, this is Good Morning, Northwest.
1: We are kicking off this half hour with the 4 News Now story tracker and some wildfires that are burning in our area.
3: In Boundary County, the Turner Hill Fire burning an area of about 75 to 100 acres north of Bonner's Ferry, and that's prompting Go Now evacuation orders. The sheriff's office says the Boundary County Fairgrounds is the recommended rally point for anyone who's evacuating. Deputies are going door to door in the areas that need to leave.
1: And state mobilization has been authorized to help firefighters working to contain the Plum Point fire that's burning in Lincoln County near Grand Coulee. The deputy state fire marshal says the fire started around 5:30 last night. It's estimated at 150 acres, about a quarter square mile. The fire is threatening homes and power lines, and so far no evacuations are in effect. The cause of the fire is still under investigation. Good morning, Northwest. Thanks for starting your day with us. I'm Natalie Grant.
3: And I'm Rob King. Today's Thursday, July 16th, and we'll take a live look outside right now because we got smoky skies just kind of drenching our region on this Thursday morning. And those fires that are burning, leading to that, plenty of smoke blowing around, and which is one of the several things that meteorologist Matt Gray is tracking on this weather alert day.
2: Yeah, there's a lot to unpack here, but let us start with, yeah, you see that notable line of smoke here as we were looking to the east of Spokane into the Liberty Lake area, where we have now, just in the past few minutes, gone into unhealthy air quality. Now, I know there was a little bit of some sort of house fire situation out there early this morning as well, so there may be some combination of smoke things, but here's the overall issue here. So we've got a couple of wildfires that are up in Boundary County in Idaho. Now, that wind has been coming out of the north and out of the east. Because of the geography, it funnels right down across Sandpoint into the Coeur d'Alene area and then makes a turn following the valley right into Liberty Lake and Spokane. And so over the course of this morning so far, this last 45 minutes, we've actually seen decreasing air quality for places like Liberty Lake, Coeur d'Alene, and Spokane with those winds, light winds. But hey, that's enough to push any smoke this direction here. So that's something we're going to be watching for you for the rest of the morning. But certainly if you are sensitive to smoke, it is not going to be a pleasant morning for you. And really today, it's just not going to be a pleasant day to deal with the weather because it is throwing everything at us. It is going to be hot. It is going to be stormy. We've got dry lightning in the forecast that could start even more wildfires. Temperatures are already kind of sticky and gross here this morning. We're in the 70s in Spokane and only in the upper 60s in much of Kootenai County. Here's what we got for the afternoon. 99 to 101 degrees. We really got to make sure that we are being extra careful to not overexert ourselves during the afternoon, staying inside and finding a place to stay cool where possible during those afternoon hours. Also in the afternoon, we are going to be looking out for thunderstorms. We have a risk in this whole dark green area, which covers a huge portion of the inland northwest, for not only lightning that could start new fires, but some severe weather as well in the form of winds and hail. We'll talk about that coming up in your full forecast.
3: Matt, thanks. Breaking news out of North Idaho this morning. State police are investigating a crash between a car and a motorcycle that killed a Moscow man. ISP says the crash happened just after 6 last night, just north of Moscow on Highway 95. A car driven by an 87-year-old Moscow man was heading north on 95 when it hit a motorcycle traveling south. The motorcycle rider, a 43-year-old, died at the scene, and the driver of the car was uninjured. The road was blocked for approximately 3 hours, but is back open this morning. Flock cameras are once again the topic of local debate after several were discovered being used at Lowe's in Coeur d'Alene.
1: Concerns are now growing over who's accessing this information that's being collected by the cameras and how it's being used. Flock Safety says their technology helps police identify vehicles to solve crime. Advocacy groups against Flock say that the cameras are collecting much more information than is necessary. They also argue the information is being used in cases that have nothing to do with

0: This technology needs to go.
1: Won't stop until the company Flock is out of this state. I think they're a terrible company, and this technology is not. Not only is it not useful, it's very unneeded.
0: No, but other people tell us they feel the cameras add another layer of safety for the area. We reached out to the Coeur d'Alene Police Department to see if they or any other agencies can access these cameras or receive the data. We asked Lowe's the same question, but we're still waiting to hear back. A controversial ordinance went back in front of the Spokane City Council last night.
2: The renter's right to cooling ordinance would require landlords to immediately install air conditioners in one room of each apartment unit and install AC in every bedroom of the unit by 2032. And while some people at the meeting spoke in favor of the ordinance, many spoke on behalf of landlords and property management organizations. And they believe there's progress being made on changes to the ordinance, but say there's still a lot of work to be done to appease all parties involved.
3: Spokane has some of the oldest rental housing in Washington. In many buildings, safe cooling is not simply a matter of purchasing a portable device. It may require electrical upgrades, weatherization, and significant capital improvements. This ordinance is not perfect, but is significantly more workable than where it began.
2: Others who attended the meeting say more support could come for the ordinance if it included more specific language regarding what's expected of landlords.
4: Housing providers don't object to being held accountable. We simply need to know what we're being held accountable to.
2: No official action has been taken by the City Council yet as they continue to receive input from the community and iron out the details of the ordinance.
0: Well, the vehicle of a missing man from Cooley City has now been found in Douglas County. It's according to the Douglas County Sheriff's Office. John Morrison's 2004 Toyota Corolla was found on private property on a gravel road northeast of Rondo. Now, the property owner found the car and contacted the sheriff's office. Morrison's now been missing since July 5th. He's 70 years old, stands 5'6" and weighs about 200 pounds. He has gray, blue eyes and gray hair. If you have any information about his whereabouts, you're asked to contact the Grant County Sheriff's Office.
2: People in Sandpoint continue to express strong feelings about a new paid parking system that went into effect last month. And some business owners say it's killing their sales. Scott and Sarah Wilburn are the father-daughter duo who own Wilburn Custom Shop, which sells, repairs, and makes instruments. They say their sales are down 75% compared to previous Julys, and their store has been empty most of the day. They claim the change happened on July 1st, right when the parking rules went into effect, and summer is normally one of their busiest times.
5: We rely on those summer months to give us enough padding to get through the rest of the year, and this year, not only do we not have the padding, we actually have a hole where we normally have a surplus.
2: Sandpoint Mayor Jeremy Grimm did not respond to a request for comment, but he's previously told us that the parking system is meant to bring in revenue to the city, decrease taxes for locals, and increase parking spot turnover. Your Good Morning Northwest time is 5:38.
0: Meteorologist Matt Gray standing by, taking a look at our skies. Today we got a beautiful sunrise, but a lot of times with those sunrises, it's because there's smoke or other things in the air.
6: Yeah, exactly. It is a smoky start here in Hayden from some of those fires in the northern panhandle. Meanwhile, we've got rain on the camera here at the airport in Moses Lake. So nice that at least some of these storms this morning. And yes, there are storms. I know we've got a lot to talk about. We've got stuff on radar and we've got heat, smoke, all sorts of things to track on this weather alert day coming up.
0: Well, we are expecting a primetime address tonight from President Trump. What sources say the president will discuss coming up next here on Good Morning Northwest.
2: And we're taking a live look right now at the group that's running to honor a woman who was killed by a drunk driver 1 year ago. We'll hear from friends of Sarah Doxy after the break.
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1: 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It's a bright, beautiful day.
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5: Welcome back. It is 5:41. President Trump has scheduled a primetime address tonight.
6: And this morning, we're learning more about what he's likely to discuss. ABC's Karen Hua has those details.
7: This morning, new details about the primetime address President Trump is set to deliver tonight.
8: It's really, really big news. It doesn't get bigger because without free and fair elections, you don't have a country.
7: Sources tell Reuters the speech is expected to reveal intelligence claiming that China had the ability to interfere in the 2020 presidential election and that Beijing may have gained access to U.S. voter data. The White House overnight not commenting. An intelligence community assessment back in 2021 found no indication any foreign actor altered the 2020 vote. Trump's address tonight comes a day after his nominee for National Intelligence Director, Jay Clayton, faced a confirmation hearing on Capitol Hill and refused to say outright that Joe Biden won the 2020 election.
9: Just work hard for a really simple question. Who won the 2020 election?
10: As I said to you, we went through our processes, and Joe Biden became the president of the United States.
11: Answer the question. Who won the 2020 election?
10: I have answered the question.
11: Answer it. What is your answer?
10: I've given you my answer.
11: What is your answer? Isn't it humiliating to be unable to answer this question, to have to indulge the president's delusions?
7: Also on Capitol Hill, the president's attorney general nominee, Todd Blanche, who previously served as Trump's personal attorney, was grilled by lawmakers from both parties.
12: Are you and President Trump friends?
13: I'm his lawyer, was his lawyer, and now I'm the deputy attorney general.
7: A single Republican no vote could sink Blanche's nomination. Blanche also faced survivors of sex offender Jeffrey Epstein in the hearing room as Democrats pressed Blanche to meet with them and to answer for the botched file release that exposed survivors' personal information.
13: Any mistake that we made should not have been made.
7: Karen Hua, ABC News, Washington.
14: Well, we have many, many things that we're going to talk about today in your forecast. As I mentioned, it's going to be a triple threat of severe weather impact on this weather alert day. The main thing, and I mean the main thing, that everybody's going to experience is it's going to be very hot this afternoon. We're talking about 99 to 101 around Spokane and Coeur d'Alene with temperatures as hot as 103 to 105 in a few spots around the inland northwest, such as the LC Valley or around some of those hotter spots in the along the Columbia River. I want to make sure that you are staying heat safe today, being indoors as much as possible, finding a way to stay cool, drinking lots of water, taking breaks, checking in on your friends, family, and neighbors, and avoiding being outside during that afternoon period, that hottest part of the day.
6: Alaska Airlines will begin offering new nonstop flights from Spokane to Honolulu, Hawaii. According to the airport, the first flights are starting December 19th and will run every Saturday through April 17th. Hawaii kind of sounds nice right now.
15: Why don't we volunteer to be some of the first people to try that direct flight?
6: That sounds like a great idea.
15: Let's clear it with management.
6: Yeah, right. Good morning, Northwest. Time right now is 5:44.
5: Well, Madeline Mullins is live on the South Hill this morning where a memorial run is taking place for the woman who was hit and killed by a drunk driver 1 year ago today.
16: Yeah, today, friends and family are honoring Sarah Doxey, a wife, a mother, and a leader in the community. 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
7: Plus, a popular gambling app is planning to take its bets on flights. 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
15: Welcome back. It is 5:48. Well, we certainly smell it in here. You might be smelling it at home. Take a look at these smoky skies as we start our Thursday here on Good Morning Northwest.
7: And it's a weather alert day today. Meteorologist Matt Gray is here to break it all down for us. And Matt, you're tracking a whole bunch today, but people, yeah, like I can feel it in here. My lungs are starting to hurt a little bit. My nose is really kind of burning. Just, it's an intense smell.
14: Yeah, it's not great. And most of today, I think, is going to be in the not great category. So we talked about the smoke already this morning. We've talked about how we're going to see close to triple digit temperatures and not in the triple digits. So that's kind of our baseline here, right? And then we have to talk about thunderstorms that are going to be coming in here as well, and the potential for new fire starts because of these thunderstorms. So that's what I'm going to focus on here for the next couple of minutes here. And we have already seen quite a bit of activity around the region this morning, as we anticipated. And at least for the moment, with the cooler temperatures during the morning hours, we are getting a little bit of rain out of this. We showed you some rain that's falling currently in the Moses Lake area. But this has come with some lightning strikes, some of these showers and light thunderstorms that are moving in towards the Republic area here. So we are going to see plenty of mountain lightning strikes here across northeastern Washington as we head through the rest of this morning and into the afternoon here as well. This is by far the heaviest rain here that we're seeing that just pulled out of the Moses Lake area. This is going to be heading up towards the Cooley City and Wilson Creek area. It looks like it's just going to sideswipe Salt Lake and Ephrata, some of that heavier rain. We also have a chance here, I think, around the, say, the Dusty and Colfax area to pick up a little bit of rain here. I think, unfortunately, maybe this will just slide right past the Pullman area. Might get a little sprinkle here. I'm just not that optimistic that this is going to add some sort of protective barrier as far as the threats that we could see from thunderstorms later on today when it comes to lightning and new wildfire starts. That is going to be the primary issue here with these storms, but also with this area shaded in green, which goes from Bonners Ferry to Spokane, Coeur d'Alene, all the way south to the LC Valley. Some potential for very strong or even severe thunderstorms with gusty winds that could be damaging and certainly could create some nasty fire behavior. Hail also, this is a good setup for hail up to an inch. And we know what happens when we see big hailstones. Well, that can become damaging very quickly. We go into your Friday here, and we actually will continue this in the early morning around parts of North Idaho, a chance for some of those stronger to potentially severe thunderstorms. So let's fast forward. I do think we have a chance here for a sprinkle of around the Spokane area later on this morning as we continue to see that shower and storm activity in the central part of Washington State. And through about 11 or noon or so, we will continue to see off and on activity. Now, everything this morning is going to be pretty light. Maybe you get a little bit of rain, not much, and we will have the occasional lightning strike. Things get a little bit nastier after that heat builds for the afternoon to where we will have some big, tall, strong thunderstorms. Still some potential here for some of these cells, though, to still be dry lightning to where we're not going to be able to get down a lot of that rain, or maybe most of this rain may not be able to get down to the ground here. Regardless of whether it rains or not, you're going to see a lot of lightning, and then some of these areas are going to have the potential for hail here. So I'm especially going to be watching after about 3 o'clock through about 7 or 8 o'clock for the Spokane and Coeur d'Alene area. That'll be the highest chance for thunderstorms, and we may end up seeing multiple rounds of these today around the I-90 corridor. Once again, that dry lightning where it's so hot and so dry that the rain evaporates before it hits the ground. That's why there are fire weather warnings up for eastern Washington, because that combination, without any rain to put any lightning strikes out almost immediately, that starts new fires. So a bunch of stuff that we're watching, and of course the heat, and we'll talk more about the heat in the next half hour because it's going to be scorching out there this afternoon.
15: Oh, gosh, what a combination of factors. My goodness.
14: Yeah. Drink and, way and, more water. And the smoke this morning.
15: Yes.
14: On top of all of that.
15: And then we get a nice reprieve into the low 90s.
14: Yeah.
2: All right. Matt,
14: I like that you are smiling through the pain here, Rob.
15: That's what you
14: got to
15: do, man. Keep from crying.
14: I appreciate it.
15: All right. Well, today, family and friends of a woman who was killed last year are honoring her legacy through a memorial run.
7: Sarah Doxey was jogging on the South Hill when she was hit and killed by a drunk driver last year. Now, Madeline Mullins is live from the South Hill this morning. And Madeline, why did her friends and family choose to honor her this way?
16: Yeah, well, Natalie, this route that family and friends are on is the same route that Sarah was on when she was killed last year. And right now we are in the spot where that crash happened. And some of those friends have been running by with flowers, taking a moment to reflect. All of her friends, though, were up very early this morning to honor her legacy. Now, this route is one that Sarah would run frequently, 5 miles at 5, and she would run alongside friends, which is exactly what she was doing when she was killed on South Perry Street last year. And in the year that followed, her family and friends have grieved the loss of their mother, their wife, and their coworker. She was working at Chaz Health when she was killed and was a leader and someone important in the medical realm. And today they want to remember the woman that Doxey was by doing one of the things she loved most. And they're also remembering her through an endowment fund in her name.
0: Anybody can go to the Sarah Doxey Memorial Endowment Fund and donate any amount of money. And that money is used for different community resources. I know that they have already given car seats to a single mom with twins who needed car seats, people that need help with their billing, things like that.
16: I spoke to one of her friends yesterday who described Doxey as a leader of all leaders, someone who spread joy and encouraged everyone around her to be a better person. She also talked about her determination and her will to get up at 5 in the morning every morning and go on this run. And we will be following along as the rest of her friends and family follow along on that route. Live in Spokane, I'm Madeline Mullins for News Now.
7: Sounds like it's a perfect way to honor her legacy and just who she was as a person.
15: Absolutely.
7: All right, good morning, Northwest. Time right now is 7:54.
15: Well, the war in Iran, kicking gas prices back up for drivers, and coming up, the impact it's also having on the stock market, which may surprise you. We'll be right back.
21: 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Here's the inside story. EV sales are so bad that Ford's promised electric SUV was canceled even before they gave it a model number. GM indefinitely delayed, red canceled, its Buick EV SUV. Volvo's plans for their all-electric lineup are on hold. Dodge killed plans for the Charger EV and the all-electric Dodge Ram pickup. Then, the same with the Jeep EV. And Tesla cars are backed up on dealer lots everywhere. After the country spent $7.5 billion, the network of EV charging stations failed to materialize, and the big federal EV tax credits are gone. Do you think the Times got it right? Get my free newsletter every morning at GetKim.com. Thousands of places on the internet, there's a file with your name on it. 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
6: Welcome back. Your time right now is 5:56, and here's a look at what's new on Good Morning Northwest. Despite oil prices driven higher by the war with Iran, stock markets are also going up. The S&P added 0.4%, and it's now almost back to an all-time high it set last month. The Nasdaq heads into today's trading up 0.6%, and the Dow closed 0.3% higher.
5: United Airlines now says the war with Iran will likely cost it about $6 billion this year in higher fuel costs. But the airline is also raising the lower end for its profit forecast, pointing to strong demand and higher fares.
6: And worries among the airline industry about some new bets that could be coming to prediction market Kalshi. It's planning to expand betting on flight cancellations. Critics warn that it could lead to some bettors trying to tip the scales by doing things like calling in bomb threats. Would not recommend. Here's a look what's coming up on Good Morning Northwest.
5: In addition to scorching temps here, severe weather hitting most of the country. In Texas, people are trapped in cars and homes, getting half a year's worth of rain in a matter of days.
6: And locally, our heat is forcing the state of Washington to issue a burn ban. What Matt Gray is tracking and the danger you should expect this weather alert day, he's got it all breaking down for you coming up.
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6: Just Matt Grace here with that First Alert forecast. And Matt, you're tracking a lot today, but a lot of us are smelling that smoke right off the bat this morning.
14: Yeah, exactly. It is smoky here, especially as you work your way into the Spokane Valley and the Liberty Lake area. In the last hour, Liberty Lake has dropped down to unhealthy air quality, and we're in the unhealthy for sensitive groups range in the valley. And now on the east side of Spokane, you've also seen the air quality beginning to drop in the Sandpoint area. It has gone from yellow to orange to now into the red, the unhealthy category. Good news here is that things are improving in Bonner's Ferry, and I think that's important because based on these winds out of the northeast, basically coming right down from Boundary County and right down the valley here, the Purcell Trench, and on into the Liberty Lake area, I think that there are origin points of the smoke is actually these couple of fires that are up here in northern Boundary County. So that would mean that whatever kind of smoke activity has lessened somewhat, and that means that there is a backside, hopefully, to the smoke. It's just going to take a while. So if you are sensitive to smoke, if you are in Bonner County, Kootenai County, or eastern sides of Spokane County, probably want to stay inside here this morning. Honestly, staying inside is probably a good idea if you can throughout the entirety of the day. It's not going to be a nice day. Alert day for a reason. Hot, stormy, dry lightning that can start new wildfires. The heat, regardless of if you see a storm or not in your neighborhood later today, this is going to be a huge problem. Upper 90s, low 100s. It is going to be a scorcher this afternoon. Your weather alert day coverage continues in a few minutes.
6: Matt, thanks. We're following some fire watch coverage this morning. Two new wildfires burning in our region today.
15: And one of those fires prompting evacuations in Boundary County. The Turner Hill Fire is burning an area of 75 to 100 acres north of Bonner's Ferry. Go Now evacuation orders are in place, and those areas include parts of Turner Hill Road, east to Highway 95, along with all the side roads. It also includes people living on Holmes Road, Fleming Creek, Fawn Lane, and those side roads. The northwest end of Moonshadow Road has been designated. And the sheriff's office says the Boundary County Fairgrounds is the recommended rally point for anyone who's evacuating. Deputies are going door to door in the areas that need to leave.
6: And an update this morning on the Plum Point Fire, which started last night in Lincoln County near Grand Coulee. Grand Coulee Volunteer Fire and Emergency Services say that fire is now knocked down and mop-up operations have begun. Now, here's some of the fire's photos of that fire, thanks to viewer Diane Bobler. It was estimated at about 150 acres, about a quarter of a square mile. That fire threatening homes and power lines last night. But now firefighters say they're mopping up and monitoring hot spots today. No evacuations are in effect.
15: Due to the multiple wildfires already burning around the region, the Washington State Department of Natural Resources says a burn ban will take effect in eastern Washington starting tomorrow. DNR says all outdoor burning, campfires, and charcoal briquettes will be banned. Pressurized liquid gas and propane stoves with functioning shutoff valves will still be allowed. And if you're heading outside for recreation, officials urge everyone to check local fire restrictions.
6: And we'll continue to follow the fires that are burning here in our area. To stay up to date, go to kxly.com/firewatch.
15: We have breaking news of a house fire in Otis Orchards this morning. Started just before 2 at a home on North Campbell near East Euclid. Firefighters arrived on scene to find one side of the home engulfed in flames, and it spread into the attic before they could knock it down.
5: And we're told two adults, three children, and several pets were able to make it out. They were alerted to the fire by their Ring doorbell. Fortunately, nobody was injured. Firefighters tell us they believe the fire started on the outside of the house, but aren't sure what caused it yet.
7: Well, another exciting World Cup semifinal matchup yesterday as Argentina punched its ticket to the World Cup final with yet another come-from-behind victory, scoreless until early into the second half. Great ball in for England. Cross to the goal, and it's Anthony Gordon in for the goal. It's 1-0 to the English to break the scoring drought, and that's where it will stay until the 85th minute when a Lionel Messi pass to Enzo Fernandez leads to an equalizer. They would take their first lead in stoppage time, ending with a 2-1 win, ending England's chase for the title and returning Argentina to the World Cup final match. Now, the stage is set for the World Cup final game coming up this weekend.
5: Yeah, the reigning champs are Argentina, and they'll be taking on Spain. If you're looking for a place to watch the final here in Spokane, there's a watch party being held at the Giza Pavilion in Riverfront Park. Doors open 10:30 on Sunday with kickoff at noon. There's going to be food, interactive fan experiences, and giveaways throughout the game. It is free to attend, but you do need a ticket, and you can find the link to get one by looking for this story on our website, kxly.com.
7: Of course, if you want to watch it at home, you could just watch it over on Fox 28 as well. We'll have it for you there. It's noon?
5: At noon, yes. Okay. And now I forget what I was going
7: to
5: say.
7: We'll come back to you later.
5: Good morning, Northwest. Time is 6:06.
7: Sorry to ruin your train
5: of
7: thought
5: okay.
7: here.
5: That's okay.
7: Meteorologist Matt Gray, you're tracking a lot for us this morning. It's not just the smoke we're worried about today or the heat.
12: Yeah, it is the thunderstorms. We're talking about the possibility of some really nasty thunderstorms this afternoon. And we already have some thunderstorms we've been watching this morning. Thankfully, they have been bringing some rain here. That may not necessarily be the case, though, later on today. As those temperatures heat up, the risk of dry lightning in your forecast. And, well, a little bit more than just rain potentially coming out of those clouds. That's coming up in your full forecast.
16: The Spokane community is mourning the life of a woman who died 1 year ago today. I'll show you the ways they are honoring her coming up after the break.
5: Plus, two extreme weather crises hitting the country at once. Hazardous wildfire smoke choking the Northeast and catastrophic flooding forcing rescues in Central Texas. We have the full picture for you coming up.
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5: Welcome back. It is almost 6:10. Here's a look at what's new on Good Morning Northwest.
7: Dangerous smoke from Canadian wildfires is now blanketing the Midwest and the Northeast this morning. Water bombers and helicopters deploying to fight more than 180 wildfires. Smoke from the fires turning the sky to orange in Toronto, to Niagara Falls, all the way east to Boston, where the sky look apocalyptic. In the upper Midwest, this bridge here in Michigan, nearly invisible. Smoke also spreading from fires burning in Minnesota's Superior National Forest. One official warns for the fires there, they could be burning for months. Air quality alerts now issued across more than a dozen states.
5: In central Texas right now, a far different extreme. Half a year's worth of rain falling in a matter of days, trapping people in homes and cars. Multiple storms only adding to the danger. The threat not over with more rain in the forecast.
14: And speaking of your forecast, let's talk about the weather alerts for today in our region. First, we have a heat advisory across eastern Washington, the Idaho Palouse, and the Coeur d'Alene area for, if you're not in the triple digits, you're going to be at like 99 degrees. And honestly, there ain't that much of a difference. It is going to be very hot for this afternoon, and you need to make sure you're taking it easy. Also in eastern Washington, we have a fire weather warning here. Scattered thunderstorms. Some of those may not produce much, if any, rain in that heat. And so dry lightning is a very easy way for new wildfires to get started. Speaking of those thunderstorms, we also have a risk of severe thunderstorms. This coming from the National Storm Prediction Center. It's a one out of five categories they issue, but we, at most, usually only get up to level two here. So this is pretty significant for our area. A couple of severe thunderstorms will be possible with hail, some strong winds, and plus you have all of that lightning and the potential for new fires in these areas as well.
7: Matt, thanks. Well, it's now been 1 year since a Spokane woman was killed when she was hit by a drunk driver while out for a run on the South Hill.
5: Sarah Doxey was a mother, a wife, and COO at Chaz Health when she was killed. Today, her family and friends are honoring her by running the same route she was on when she was hit. And Madeline Mullins is live along the route where the run started. And Madeline, how's it going this morning?
16: Yeah, well, Rob, this is a beautiful tribute for Sarah with plenty of family and friends that turned out early this morning to run that same route that Sarah was on when she died. And right now we are here along where the accident happened, and you can see flowers that have been laid out where the crash happened. These white roses her mom was handing out to all of the runners. And now this is a run that she would do almost every day, 5 miles at five, and she would run alongside one of her friends. And her family and friends that I spoke to say this past year has been a long and difficult year, living through all of the holidays and important times without her, and that today is about remembering Doxy. She was a loving mom and wife and was loved by so many here in Spokane, and those are the things that her family and friends want the community to know about her.
1: She just loved to spread her joy and her encouragement. She was such an encourager in everyone, and in becoming a better mom and becoming a better employee in how to lead people. She was a leader of all leaders.
16: And it was on this run last year that Sarah was hit and killed along South Perry Street by a 17-year-old drunk driver. And that driver later pled guilty and was sentenced to a range of 30 to 80 weeks. And today I spoke with Sarah's mom and her family, and they commented about their frustration with how low that sentence was and how they just want the community to know how important Sarah was to her family and her friends. Live in Spokane, I'm Madeline Mullins for News Now.
7: And we've just been seeing the emotion from some of the people that are on that run this morning, and Madeline seeing it firsthand, it just seems like a perfect tribute to honor the legacy left behind.
5: For sure, absolutely.
7: Good Morning Northwest time right now is 6:14.
5: Well, Congress takes up a bill that would end the twice yearly clock change for good, making daylight saving time permanent. What it means for your sunrise and sunset times right here, that's coming up.
6: Gonzaga basketball fans, you'll have a new option at the kennel this athletic season. We've got beer, wine, and cocktails for you. The university announcing alcohol sales at both the men and women's games. But there is one notable exception. We'll tell you where you can't get these new drinks. It's after the break.
2: On the PNW Ag Network, I'm Glenn Fogg, and the Washington State Department of Agriculture has completed all three rounds of aerial treatments targeting the invasive spongy moth, and now the focus shifts to monitoring.
3: Crews are placing and checking nearly 20,000 traps statewide this summer to detect any remaining moths. The green triangular traps use a scent to attract male moths and help confirm whether treatments were successful. Officials ask residents not to disturb the traps, especially in the treatment area southeast of Renton, where monitoring will continue for the next 3 years. WSDA also reminds travelers to inspect outdoor items like patio furniture, trailers, firewood, and lawn equipment before bringing them from states where spongy moth is established, helping prevent the destructive pest from spreading into Washington. For more, visit pnwag.net. I'm Heather Roberts on the PNW Ag Network.
2: May was a bit of a challenge for U.S. beef producers, thanks primarily to beef plant suspensions in China. U.S. Meat Export Federation President and CEO Dan Hallstrom.
8: While we have a lot of the beef plants relisted in the China cipher system, we still do not have total access because a lot of plants have been suspended. So this represents about $2 billion in sales potentially. That was our peak in 2022. Until we can get some of these issues resolved on the beef side, we will continue to lack that demand.
2: Hallstrom says despite those challenges, overall export numbers were pretty strong in May.
8: Volumes were pretty good considering our supply situation, down 5% on volume and up 2% on value at over $818 million in the month of May. I think this is a testament to the fact that our global customers, despite higher prices, continue to pay for our quality. The value per head of exports, $468 a head. This is the largest value return in 4 years since 2022.
2: Once again, the U.S. MEF's Dan Hallstrom. This is the PNW Ag Network.
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15: Welcome back. It is almost 6:18. We're taking a look outside right now at a hazy start to our morning here on Good Morning Northwest.
6: It is a weather alert day today. Meteorologist Matt Gray has been tracking it for us this morning. He's spinning a lot of plates, but they're all very important ones that
14: exactly.
6: are happening today.
14: Yes, and I think that is a great idea that we're spinning a lot of plates. When we talked earlier about, okay, what's this weather alert day for, you were asking, it's for everything.
6: Yeah.
14: I mean, the full smorgasbord of what we see this time of the year is what we are going to be talking about here over the next couple of minutes. So let's take a look outside. 71 degrees. We are dealing with that air quality, the smoky smell here this morning, while clouds are overhead from the active weather we are seeing in the Columbia Basin here this morning with some light showers, thankfully some rain, but also some thunderstorms that on occasion in that part of the area. Live air quality index, we are at 101, unhealthy for sensitive groups. It's worse as you head into the valley and into Kootenai County. So everybody, please be smoke safe. If you're sensitive to smoke, good day to stay inside. As I think at least through the morning, we're going to be dealing with this. For this afternoon, a chance of thunderstorms. There will be a heat advisory because it's going to be 99 to 101 in the Spokane and Coeur d'Alene area. A fire weather warning because lightning could start new wildfires. And then we have strong to severe thunderstorms, a possibility here. Now, the setup here with very hot temperatures and low humidity, not only is that a good setup for dry thunderstorms, it's also a good setup for high winds that can burst down out of the bottom of those thunderheads. So that's going to be something we're going to be watching for with these storms. This is also a good setup for some larger hail getting into that kind of quarter size and maybe slightly more than that. Not really concerned about flooding at the moment, but fire starts from lightning. That is the number one thing we're concerned about. If you have lightning in your area, you got to be on the lookout for smoke shortly thereafter, especially if it's a dry thunderstorm that's coming over you. Let's take a look here at what we expect for your future cast. So it's still going to be pretty active, especially in northeastern Washington as we head through the rest of this morning. These are going to be not severe thunderstorms. They're going to be pretty light, but the lightning, once again, is going to be the main issue. Same goes for early afternoon storms that could roll into the Spokane and Palouse area. We go further ahead, and then as we head into the late afternoon and beginning of the evening, this is when I'm worried about the big, scary storms that are coming. And yes, these likely will produce at least a little bit of rain, but they also may come with that hail and those gusty winds and a considerable amount of lightning here. So I'm looking towards kind of 4, 5, 6, 7 p.m., maybe as late as about 8 o'clock, though, for some of those stronger storms to work their way through Spokane and Coeur d'Alene. We'll keep a storm chance into early tomorrow morning. We've already had over 900 lightning strikes here in the last 24 hours across central Washington. I'm expecting likely thousands more by the time we get to the end of today. So new wildfire starts, not just today, not just tomorrow, but even into the weekend, are a possibility from all the lightning we're about to see in our region. And then there's the heat, where it is going to be just oppressive for this afternoon. Please make sure you're taking care of yourself, extra water, extra breaks. I know it doesn't have the feeling of a triple digit day right now with the cloud cover, but we are going to see enough sunshine later on today that things are going to be fairly unpleasant in that department. Sunshine, 90s, but much cooler temperatures than what we're going to see today through the weekend. And looking out for new wildfires after this lightning.
6: All right, Matt, stay safe, take care of yourself today, and just be smart. Well, we are used to changing our clocks twice a year to spring forward and fall back.
15: But that may not be the case anymore. The Sunshine Protection Act has already passed the House, and if it passes the Senate, it would make daylight saving time permanent year-round. We'd likely spring forward one last time and stay that way. And that means our days with sunlight would be longer, but our winter mornings would be darker. Here in Spokane, it would make our sunrise during the peak of winter at 9 a.m. The sun would set at 5 p.m.
10: I'd be more in favor of not having to change my alarm clock, you know, every 6 months there.
11: Honestly, I don't know if I would get rid of what we have now. I wouldn't want dark mornings, 9 a.m. sunrises. I don't know.
15: If the bill is approved by the Senate, it would then head to the president's desk for him to sign. Your Good Morning Northwest time is 6:22.
6: One local man knows when to hold them and knows when to fold them. Coming up after the break, a Spokane man on the verge of winning millions in the World Series of Poker. We'll hear from the chip leader himself. It's coming up next in Morning Sports. And don't worry, it's not Kenny Rogers.
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7: Awards went down last night in New York City. The Seattle Seahawks got a couple nominations for the best NFL player and best team, but neither went the way of the Super Bowl champs. As the NBA champs, New York Knicks, won the best team, and former Cleveland Brown, now Los Angeles Rams defensive end Myles Garrett, won best NFL player. Other big awards included Knicks guard Jalen Brunson winning best male athlete and Las Vegas Aces Ezra Wilson winning best female athlete. But also, former NBA center Jason Collins posthumously won the Arthur Ashe Award for courage. He played for 13 seasons and was the first openly gay NBA player, and he died this year of brain cancer. His brother, Jaron, accepted the award on Jason's behalf. And a pretty busy summer so far of sports in the inland Northwest, but one local native brought his summer talent outside of our area, a little bit south in Las Vegas, competing on the world stage of poker. Lucas Jumalon is one of nine remaining players alive in the 2026 World Series of Poker main event, sitting in first with a whopping 194 million chips on the table, guaranteed seven-figure payout regardless of if he ends up winning the ultimate $10 million prize. Jumalon, just 22 years old, recently graduated from Grand Canyon University and now has his eyes set on the unfathomably massive achievement just a few steps away. He spoke with poker reporters this week on the emotion of such a huge moment to take in.
8: No, it's just all love at the end of the day. I'm so like thankful and blessed, and all glory to God to be here. And I just have some tremendous people in my corner, and it's all love. So,
7: the finals between the nine finalists goes down August 3rd in Paris, Las Vegas Casino, and ESPN channels will broadcast the entirety of that final table live. We'll be back at sports later today with a look at the national karate tournament that's going down at the podium.
15: All right, Jack, thanks. Well, the next time you go to a Gonzaga basketball game, you'll be able to drink in the experience a little differently.
16: The university will be selling alcohol at the men's and women's basketball games this season at the Kennel. Gonzaga says it will be selling the beer, wine, and other alcoholic drinks. The drinks will be allowed throughout the arena, but will be banned in the student section. Fans say alcohol sales could be a good opportunity for the university to bring in a little extra revenue there. Should be fun. A little drink while you're watching the Zags. There you go.
15: You've earned it. What? Now you don't just have to go to Logan Tavern or Jack and Dan's. You can go to the Kennel.
16: You could, or both. Good Morning Northwest time right now is 6:28.
15: Well, more surveillance cameras popping up in Coeur d'Alene. And coming up next, hear from advocacy groups that say flock cameras are tracking more than just suspected criminals.
16: Plus, the debate on a proposed cooling ordinance in Spokane is heating up. The Spokane City Council hearing both sides argue the controversial ordinance. We'll tell you what they had to say last night. It's coming up.
27: Good morning. 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The Dow Jones closed yesterday at 52,660 points. The S&P 500 ended the day at 7,570. And the NASDAQ closed at 26,270 points. 10-year treasuries are at 4.55%. Now taking a look at commodities, crude oil's trading at about $79 a barrel. The price of gold is at $4,065 an ounce, while silver is at $58 an ounce. Soft white wheat's quoted at $6.75 a bushel. Costco is trading at $916. And finally, Starbucks stock is trading at $105 a share. Learn how to retire with Altmaier by joining Dave on Altmaier Financial Radio. Here this Saturday at 7 a.m. and Sunday at 9:30 a.m. and 2 p.m. Reporting to you from Altmaier Financial Group in Spokane and Coeur d'Alene for 920 News Now. Have a great morning.
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1: Now story tracker and some wildfires that are burning across our area.
2: In Boundary County, the Turner Hill Fire burning an area of about 75 to 100 acres north of Bonners Ferry. It's prompting Go Now evacuation orders. The sheriff's office says the Boundary County Fairgrounds is the recommended rally point for anyone who's evacuating. Deputies are going door to door to the areas that need to leave.
1: And an update this morning on the Plum Point Fire. It started burning last night in Lincoln County near Grand Coulee. The Grand Coulee Volunteer Fire and Emergency Services posting overnight that the fire has now been knocked down and mop-up operations have begun. Here's some photos of that fire submitted by our viewer, Diane Babler. It's burned an estimated 150 acres, or about a quarter of a square mile. Good morning, Northwest. Thanks for starting your day with us. I'm Natalie Grant.
2: And I'm Rob King. Today's Thursday, July 16th. And as we take a live look outside right now, you can see some of that haze, those clouds, and some smoke. If you're smelling it this morning, you're not alone. And we have some of those fires burning around here that's leading to that smoke blowing through our area. And it's just one among the several things that meteorologist Matt Gray is tracking on this weather alert day.
3: Yeah, we have a busy, busy day of weather coming up here. And as you saw our sky cam spinning around, definitely you're going to smell it more than you will be able to see it here with some cloud cover moving over the Spokane and Coeur d'Alene area. Currently, our air quality index is at 101. So that is right in that unhealthy for sensitive groups range here. And definitely probably smells a little bit worse than it actually is, at least for the moment here in the downtown Spokane area. Now, what's happened here is we had a couple of wildfires that were more active yesterday in Boundary County. And what's happened as we've gone through the overnight is we've had winds out of the northeast. They've been following the geography, right? So we have a long north-south valley here that has brought that smoke through the Sandpoint area into the Rapture Prairie, and then following the terrain, now pushing towards Liberty Lake and Spokane. And so we have unhealthy air quality in Liberty Lake, unhealthy for sensitive groups in the Coeur d'Alene area. There's some parts, including around Hayden, that may have even some slightly worse air quality or right on the edge of the unhealthy range. Sandpoint's unhealthy air quality. I do think there's a backside to this smoke here, as we have seen some air quality improvements this morning around Bonners Ferry, but I think that's going to take some time. So expect it to stay smoky through this morning at the very least. As we go into the afternoon, a triple threat of severe weather, hot and stormy. Plus, some of these storms not going to produce much rain. Dry lightning, and that is a very easy way to get some wildfires started, which is why we have declared this a weather alert day. We've already been seeing lots of lightning overnight here. We've had hundreds and hundreds of strikes and storms started popping up yesterday afternoon in the Cascades. We'll show you more about these thunderstorms and the intense heat we're expecting for this afternoon coming up.
2: Matt, thanks. We have breaking news out of North Idaho this morning. Idaho State Police investigating a crash between a motorcycle and a car that killed a Moscow man. ISP says the crash happened just after 6 yesterday evening, north of Moscow on Highway 95. A car driven by an 87-year-old man was heading north on 95 when it hit a motorcycle that was heading south. The motorcycle rider, a 43-year-old, died at the scene. The driver of the car was injured and the road was blocked for about 3 hours, but is back open this morning. Flock cameras are once again the topic of local debate after several were discovered at a Lowe's in Coeur d'Alene.
1: Concerns are growing over who's now accessing this information being collected by the cameras and how it's being used. Flock Safety says that their technology helps police identify vehicles to solve crime. Advocacy groups against Flock say that the cameras are collecting much more information than is necessary. They also argue the information is being used in cases that have nothing to do with solving crimes. A group called Deflock Idaho says the technology needs to go.
4: It won't stop until the company Flock is out of the state. I think they're a terrible company. And this technology is not, not only is it not useful, it's very unneeded.
1: But other people tell us they feel the cameras add another layer of safety for the area. And we reached out to the Coeur d'Alene Police Department to see if they or any other agencies can access the cameras or receive the data. We asked Lowe's the same question, but we're still waiting to hear back from both. A controversial ordinance went back in front of the Spokane City Council last night.
2: The renter's right to cooling ordinance would require landlords to immediately install air conditioners in one room of each unit and install AC in every bedroom of the unit by 2032. While some people at the meeting spoke in favor of the ordinance, many spoke on behalf of landlords and property management organizations. They believe there's progress being made on changes to the ordinance, but say there's still a lot of work to be done to appease all parties involved.
5: Spokane has some of the oldest rental housing

0: arrests being made on changes to the ordinance, but say there's still a lot of work to be done to appease all parties involved.
1: Spokane has some of the oldest rental housing in Washington. In many buildings, safe cooling is not simply a matter of purchasing a portable device. It may require electrical upgrades, weatherization, and significant capital improvements. This ordinance is not perfect, but is significantly more workable than where it began.
0: Others who attended the meeting say more support could come for the ordinance if it included more specific language regarding what's expected of landlords.
2: Housing providers don't object to being held accountable. We simply need to know what we're being held accountable to.
0: No official action has been taken by the City Council yet as they continue to get input from the community and iron out the details of the ordinance. Your Good Morning Northwest time is 6:36.
3: Checking back in with meteorologist Matt Gray on this weather alert day for us. Also going to talk about thunderstorms, which is just adding it onto the list.
4: Yeah, and we've already seen some thunderstorms, but they've just been throwing a couple bolts here or there this morning in central Washington. The stuff we're talking about for this afternoon, if we're getting up to these temperatures, say 97, 99, 100 degrees, now we're talking about some much more serious thunderstorms for this afternoon. We'll show you what we're going to be looking for in those storms coming up here in just a couple of minutes.
3: Well, we're expecting a primetime address tonight from President Trump. What sources say the president will discuss coming up in just a little bit here on Good Morning Northwest.
0: And this is a live look at a group who ran this morning to honor a woman killed by a drunk driver 1 year ago. We'll hear from friends of Sarah Doxey after the break.
5: Courage, community, common sense, hard work. They're the values that make Central Washington strong. But radicals in Olympia and Washington, D.C. are driving up costs, killing jobs, and attacking our way of life. 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Amanda has spent her life fighting for the people who work hard, play by the rules, and keep our communities safe. As county commissioner, Amanda backed law enforcement, fought tax hikes, defended property rights, and pushed back against costly mandates that hurt our children, farmers, and small businesses. 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That's why she has President Trump's complete and total endorsement. Lower costs, secure borders, stronger families. Amanda McKinney will fight alongside President Trump to protect our conservative values.
6: I'm Amanda McKinney, candidate for Congress, and I approve this message.
5: Paid for by Amanda McKinney for Washington.
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0: Welcome back. It is 6:39. People in Sandpoint continue to express strong feelings about a paid parking system that went into effect last month. And some business owners say it's killing their sales. Scott and Sarah Wilburn are the father-daughter duo who own Wilburn Custom Shop, which sells, repairs, and makes instruments. They say their sales are down 75% compared to previous Julys, and their store's been empty most of the day. They claim the change happened on July 1st, right when the parking rules went into effect. Summer is normally one of their busiest times.
10: We rely on those summer months to give us enough padding to get through the rest of the year, and this year, not only do we not have the padding, we actually have a hole where we normally have a surplus.

0: Sandpoint Mayor Jeremy Grimm did not respond to a request for comment, but he previously told us the parking system is meant to bring revenue to the city, decrease taxes for locals, and increase parking spot turnover.
1: It is a weather alert day in addition to the heat and the fire danger. Well, the fire danger is coming from some of these thunderstorms, but from the National Storm Prediction Center, this area shaded in the dark green signifies where we can see some scattered severe thunderstorms. In other words, large hail and potentially damaging wind gusts coming through here. Plus, those winds could create havoc with fire behavior and a bunch of lightning that could lead to new fire starts. So that includes a vast majority of the Spokane and Coeur d'Alene area. That high wind and large hail risk, definitely on the higher end of things compared to an average day. Not too concerned about flooding with this one. And then the big issue, the biggest issue by far, whether you see a severe storm or not, it's going to be lightning starting the potentially new fires around the region.
0: Today, family and friends of a woman who was killed last year are honoring her legacy through a memorial run.
2: Sarah Doxey was jogging on the South Hill when she was hit and killed by a drunk driver last year. Our Madeline Mullins is live from the South Hill this morning. And Madeline, a big group started running early this morning. It looks like things are starting to wrap up out there.
3: Yeah, that's right, Natalie. I am back at the beginning of this loop where some of those friends who ran those 5 miles have come back to the start and now just chit-chatting, having some coffee. And this was a 5 mile loop that Sarah would run every morning, or not every morning, around like frequently at 5 in the morning. And she would run alongside friends, which is exactly what she was doing when she was killed on South Perry Street last year. And in the year that followed, her family and friends have grieved the loss of their mother, their wife, and coworker. Today, they want to remember the woman Doxey was by doing one of the things she loved most. And they're also remembering her through an endowment fund in her name.
4: Anybody can go to the Sarah Doxey Memorial Endowment Fund and donate any amount of money. And that money is used for different community resources. I know that they have already given car seats to a single mom with twins who needed car seats, people that need help with their billing, things like that.
3: And I spoke to one of her friends yesterday who described Doxey as a leader of all leaders, someone who spread joy and encouraged everyone around her to be a better person. Now today, this run did go past the place where the crash happened, and her mom was there handing out white roses to all of the runners. Just another way that they are remembering Sarah. Live in Spokane, I'm Madeline Mullins for News Now.
2: And Madeline didn't have a chance to speak with Sarah's mother while she was out there handing out roses. And we'll hopefully hear from her coming up in the next half hour or the next hour or so over on Good Morning Northwest on Fox 28.
0: Yeah, wonderful tribute.
2: Mm-hmm. Good Morning Northwest time right now is 6:43.
0: We'll be right back with Matt's full forecast on this weather alert day right after the break.
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0: Welcome back. It is 6:46. We're taking a live look over Spokane right now, where it's a smoky start to your morning. You probably smell it. We do here as we start your Thursday on Good Morning Northwest.
2: It's a weather alert day, and meteorologist Matt Gray is tracking our first alert forecast for us this morning. Matt, and you're got a lot to track this morning, but the most notable thing, I think, when you're waking up this morning is just you can smell and feel that smoke impact, or at least we can down here.
1: Yeah, certainly, and that goes all the way to Coeur d'Alene and all the way up to the Bonner's Ferry area, where I think a lot of the smoke is originating from, and it's just slowly kind of worked its way down those valleys as we've gone through the morning hour. So, it may be a little bit hard to see right now in the Spokane area, but certainly as you head into Coeur d'Alene, you could see that haziness. Normally, we got a pretty good view of the mountain there on the other side of Lake Coeur d'Alene on the Veterans Memorial Bridge, and it is significantly obscured here this morning. Temperatures in the upper 60s and low 70s. On average, our air quality now sitting in this orange category, unhealthy for sensitive groups. We do have some places like Liberty Lake and like some areas, I think, to the north of Hayden that are likely getting into this unhealthy range. So if you are sensitive to the smoke, just limit your time outside here this morning. And then a lot of us will want to limit our time outside in the afternoon with hot weather on the way. A lot of cloud cover, though, this morning as we have showers and thunderstorms, which are producing some rain this morning. So that is good to see. At least we're getting a little bit of rain there in central Washington. Had rain on some of our cameras that we watch in the Moses Lake area. Now we've got these little baby thunderstorms right around the Washtenaw area into La Crosse. So these are going to track up head towards like the St. John and Ewan area in Whitman County here as we head over the next kind of several dozen minutes and then up into southern Spokane County. Eventually, I think these will end up impacting the greater Spokane Coeur d'Alene area, and I'll be tracking those as they move in later this morning on Fox 28. Now we take a look here, and we still have a little bit of rain around Quincy, Moses Lake, Warden and Othello area. If we're getting some light rain this morning, we'd love to see it. The thunderstorms that we were tracking earlier this morning up in northeast Washington, they have fizzled out, at least for the time being. You want to make sure you're staying heat safe today because, yeah, it's cloudy now. But as soon as that sun comes out, those temperatures are going to rocket upwards into the 90s. Stay indoors or in the shade if you can. Find a place with air conditioning in the afternoon and the evening as those temperatures are really going to shoot up as we get past lunchtime. Drink that water. Avoid the alcohol and take more breaks than you think. Check in on your family and friends and avoid that activity if possible in the hottest part of the day. Because during that kind of 3 p.m. to about 6 o'clock time frame, here is the potential high temperatures, where we're talking 99 to 101 around Spokane County, around Kootenai County here. I mean, really, really hot conditions that are going to be very unpleasant to spend time outside in. In addition, you're also going to have to dodge some more thunderstorms here. So let's show you how this is going to go up. As we get into about 9 o'clock this morning, we are going to continue to see more activity across central Washington. Heading towards kind of 1 or 2 o'clock, a couple of thunderstorms coming into the Spokane and Coeur d'Alene area and around the Palouse here. The big storms, though, the ones that I'm worried about when it comes to excessive lightning, strong, gusty, potentially damaging gusty winds, hail, those are going to be coming very late in the day, starting in the south, pushing to the north here, with the potential here for a line of storms that could be very, very strong as it's pushing in during that kind of late afternoon and early evening time frame. So we've got a lot to watch for today. That 4 News Now weather app, search KXLY weather on your app store. That is going to be a huge help today because not only that, of course, there's the potential of new wildfires from lightning strikes. So you're going to get push alerts for all those different types of situations on that app. We'll be right back with your morning sprint.
13: Good morning. 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The Dow Jones has gained 90 points to 52,740. The S&P 500 is down 30 to 7,540. And the NASDAQ is down 220 points to 26,050. 10-year treasuries are at 4.58%. Taking a look at commodities, crude oil is trading at $79.60 a barrel. The price of gold is at $4,010 an ounce, while silver is at $56.50 an ounce. Soft white wheat is quoted at $6.75 a bushel. And finally, Costco stock has gained about $20 this morning and is now trading at $937 a share. Learn how to retire with Altmaier by visiting altmaierfinancial.com, where you can find times this weekend to join Dave on Altmaier Financial Radio. 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Have a great morning.
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2: Right now is 6:53, and it's time to get you ready to take on your Thursday in the morning sprint. Our Madeline Mullins is live this morning on a run honoring Sarah Doxey, the woman killed while running on the South Hill last year.
0: Plus, we're tracking a fire that's burning in Boundary County, prompting urgent evacuations.
2: But first, we're starting out with a weather alert day coverage with meteorologist Matt Gray.
1: All right, we have a lot to talk about here. A triple threat of severe weather conditions for the afternoon. Hot, stormy, dry lightning that could start new wildfires. All why we have declared this weather alert day. We're also waking up this morning to smoke coming from fires burning in Boundary County. Unhealthy air quality to unhealthy for sensitive groups from Spokane all the way to Liberty Lake, Coeur d'Alene, and the Sandpoint area. So if you're sensitive to smoke, it's going to be a tough morning. You want to stay inside if you can. And then, hey, stay inside for the afternoon, too. 99 to 101 degrees for Spokane, for Coeur d'Alene. Lots of upper 90s and low 100s for the afternoon. And then in addition to that, we have a risk for strong to potentially severe thunderstorms during the afternoon and evening hours, with a couple of light scattered thunderstorms and the occasional lightning strike here for the morning and midday.
0: A wildfire is actively burning in Boundary County north of Bonner's Ferry, and go now evacuation orders are in place for the Turner Hill Fire. The evacuation includes part of Turner Hill Road east to Highway 95, along with all side roads. It also includes people living on Holmes Road, Fleming Creek, Fawn Lane, and those side roads. A get set evacuation order is for people living on Moonshadow Road. The sheriff's office says the Boundary County Fairgrounds is the recommended rally point for anyone who's evacuating. Deputies are going door to door to the areas that need to leave.
2: We are expecting a primetime address tonight from President Donald Trump. Sources say that tell Reuters that the speech is expected to reveal intelligence claiming that China had the ability to interfere in the 2020 presidential election and that Beijing may have gained access to U.S. voter data. And Good Morning America will be previewing that address coming up here. It starts at 7 a.m.
0: People in Sandpoint continue to express strong feelings about a paid parking system that went into effect last month. Some business owners say it's killing their sales. Scott and Sarah Wilburn are the father-daughter duo who own Wilburn Custom Shop, which sells, repairs, and makes instruments. They say their sales are down 75% compared to previous Julys, and their store has been empty most of the day. They claim the change happened on July 1st, right when the parking rules went into effect, with summer normally one of their busiest times.
2: Well, flock cameras are once again the topic of local debate after it was discovered that they're being used at a Lowe's in Coeur d'Alene. Concerns are growing over who's accessing this information being collected by the cameras and how it's being used. Flock Safety says their technology helps police identify victims to solve crimes. Advocacy groups against Flock say the cameras are collecting much more information than necessary. They also argue the information is being used in cases that have nothing to do with solving crimes.
3: Today, friends and family of Sarah Doxey, a woman who was hit and killed by a drunk driver while on a morning jog last year, held a memorial run in her honor. They ran the same 5-mile loop she was on when she died. Today, they want to honor her memory. They call her the leader of all leaders, someone who spreads joy and encourages everyone around her to be a better person.
0: A controversial ordinance was back in front of the Spokane City Council last night. The renter's right to cooling ordinance would require landlords to immediately install air conditioners in one room of each unit and install AC in every bedroom of the unit by 2032. While some people at the meeting spoke in favor of the ordinance, many spoke on behalf of landlords and property management organizations. They believe there's progress being made on changes to the ordinance, but say there's still a lot of work to be done to appease all parties involved. We're all used to changing our clocks twice a year to spring forward and fall back, but that may not be the case anymore. The Sunshine Protection Act already passed the House. If it passes the Senate, it would make daylight saving time permanent year-round. We'd likely spring forward one last time and stay that way. That means our days with sunlight would be longer and our morning winters would be darker. And here in Spokane, sunrise would be in the peak of winter at 9 a.m. Sun would set at 5 p.m.
2: And on this weather alert day, we'll be back with a final check of that weather with meteorologist Matt Gray. It's after this commercial break.
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1: From ABC News, I'm Chuck Sievertson. Torrential rain up to 30 inches forecast is setting off more flooding in parts of Texas. The Guadalupe River is at flood stage, says ABC's Jim Ryan.
2: Dozens of times in the past 36 hours, Swiftwater rescue crews have been dispatched to save people trapped in their cars or homes.
3: We have a boat going in the water off River Road.
2: The audio from Broadcastify of a crew at work in Kerr County, which was devastated by flooding on the 4th of July last year. The ominous report from the field.
4: Edel 1 for command, be advised. This flood is going to be well outside of what we did during the 4th.
2: Unlike last year, there have been no reports of deaths or serious injuries from this episode of flooding. Jim Ryan, ABC News in Dallas-Fort Worth.
1: Another day of unhealthy air to breathe from millions because of smoke from wildfires in Canada and Minnesota carried south. ABC's Matt Rivers.
5: Those wildfires are creating these hazy, almost apocalyptic-like images across the U.S. from Michigan to upstate New York. Officials are advising everyone to take extra precautions to brace for worsening conditions. It may only get hazier.
1: Shoppers slowed their spending in June from May amid continuing economic uncertainty. Retail sales rose 0.2% in June after being up a revised 1% in May, says today's Commerce Department report. First-time unemployment claims are down to a 10-week low, says the Labor Department. More than 12 days after an 18-year-old was seen alive in Mississippi, who allegedly drowned while being out with friends, this update from ABC's Aaron Katursky.
6: The parents of Nolan Wells say they're ready to share their son's cell phone with the authorities investigating his death.
7: We will have a mutual inspection of the cell phone with our experts and their experts.
6: His mother tracked the phone to someone who was with Wells on Horn Island and suggested some content may have been deleted.
1: President Trump expected to make a speech to the nation tonight at 9 Eastern. Sources say it's about the 2020 election. 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
1: An American woman held in Iran since 2024 has been released. Her lawyer says she was falsely charged with spying. Local health officials in 34 states are on the alert for the ongoing outbreak of that intestinal illness. ABC's Elizabeth Schulze.
9: The epicenter is in Michigan, where doctors tell us they typically see less than 50 cases per year. Now it's up to 600 per day. Health officials there say the outbreak could be tied to lettuce or salad greens, but nationwide, federal officials still have not identified a cause.
1: Cleared by the courts, which ruled against challenges, changes to an exhibit explaining slavery at the site of George Washington's home in Philadelphia. A map of slave trade routes and a timeline on slavery were removed to comply with President Trump's order for a more positive presentation. Miguel Johnson is a street guide for tourists.
10: In a memorial talking about slavery, every talking about the fact that you had the first black president, too, also matters. But waiting, that's not here anymore.
1: A new high-flying idea for this type of gambling. ABC's Jay O'Brien.
11: Kalshi, one of the two largest prediction markets, has notified federal regulators it plans to let users bet on the percentage of canceled flights at any given airport and if that rate of cancellations would rise or fall. The company already offers similar bets for New York's JFK and Chicago's O'Hare, but this new plan would extend well beyond those, covering airports nationwide.
1: Chuck Sievertson, ABC News.
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9: Two new fires pop up in our region, triggering evacuation notices and bringing in a smoky smell to start our day. We're breaking down these overnight developments.
13: And we got a triple threat of severe weather coming in for your Thursday forecast. What you need to know to stay safe and prepared in our Weather Alert Day coverage.
15: And the stage is set for the World Cup final. Argentina taking on Spain this weekend. And we have a fun way you and your family can watch live on KXLY Plus and 4 News Now. You're watching Good Morning Northwest. Thanks for waking up with us. I'm Rob King.
9: And I'm Natalie Grant. Today is Thursday, July 16th. It's a weather alert day today. We got meteorologist Matt Gray standing by with a look at your first alert forecast. And Matt, there's a lot to cover today, but a lot of us are waking up smelling smoke this morning.
13: Yes, there is a bit of a smoky smell, and we are going to go over where that is coming from. And unfortunately, I am worried that we may be more smoky smells as we go throughout the day, because we do have dry lightning in your forecast, hot and stormy weather coming in as well. I think the number one impact that everybody's going to feel on their day, though, is going to be the heat. And so let's get right to it here. It's going to be a hot one today. Like really, really hot. We're talking about anywhere between 99 and 101 degrees across the greater Spokane and Coeur d'Alene area, especially down to the bottom of the valley. 101 in Spokane, 101 in Millwood, 100 in the valley, Liberty Lake, Post Falls, and in downtown Coeur d'Alene. You get onto some of the higher elevations and higher benches, and we're only, I'm doing air quotes, only 99 degrees. So everybody really needs to take it easy this afternoon, because this heat can take you out pretty quick here. And it's already really uncomfortable feeling as you step out the door this morning. We're going to see 100s across much of the Columbia Basin here. A heat advisory is in place for that. We also have a fire weather warning up for eastern Washington because of dry lightning in your forecast, and the possibility, even with some storms that could produce a little bit of rain, of some new wildfire starts. And we are already seeing lightning here this morning. You've likely been hearing some thunder around parts of Grant County, the Grand Coulee area here over the last few minutes. Here's the view over the last hour as we continue to see lightning strikes in central Washington. We're now seeing some lightning moving up into the Blue Mountains area. Let's take a look at some of these spots here. We already had a fire yesterday pop up near the Grand Coulee here. Now some more lightning strikes to the north of there near Nez Pelham, some other lightning strikes near the Oroville area. And we're about to see a thunderstorm kind of pass just to the south of the Dayton area. So we'll have to keep an eye around the Blue Mountains and around the Snake River here for the starting potentially of some new fires here over the next couple of hours. We'll show you where that smoke is coming from, coming up here in a few minutes.
9: All right, Matt, thanks. Well, we're following some fire watch coverage this morning. Two new fires are now burning in our region.
15: One of those fires prompting evacuations in Boundary County, the Turner Hill Fire, burning an area between 75 to about 100 acres north of Bonner's Ferry. Go now evacuation orders are in place in those areas, include parts of Turner Hill Road east to Highway 95, along with all side roads. It also includes people living on Holmes Road, Fleming Creek, Fawn Lane, and those side roads. The northwest end of Moonshadow Road has been designated. The sheriff's office says the Boundary County Fairgrounds is the recommended rally point for anyone who's evacuating. Deputies are going door to door in the areas that need to be evacuated.
9: And state mobilization has been authorized to help firefighters working to contain the Plum Point fire that's burning in Lincoln County near Grand Coulee. The deputy state fire marshal says this fire started around 5:30 last night. And we have some pictures to share of that fire thanks to our viewer, Diane Babler. It's estimated at 150 acres or just about a quarter of a square mile. The fire is threatening homes and power lines. So far, no evacuations are in effect for this fire. The cause of the fire is still under investigation.
15: Due to the multiple wildfires already burning around the region, the Washington State Department of Natural Resources says a burn ban will take effect in eastern Washington tomorrow. DNR says all outdoor burning, campfires, and charcoal briquettes will be banned. Pressurized liquid gas and propane stoves with functioning shutoff valves will still be allowed. If you're heading outside for recreation, officials urge everyone to check fire restrictions.
9: And we'll continue to follow the fires burning in our area. Stay up to date by going to KXLY.com/firewatch.
15: Well, we have breaking news of a house fire in Otis Orchards this morning. It started just before 2 at a home on North Campbell near East Euclid. Firefighters arrived on scene to find one side of the house engulfed in flames, and that spread into the attic before they could knock it down. We're told two adults, three children, and several pets were able to make it out, and they were alerted to the fire by their Ring doorbell. Fortunately, nobody was injured. Firefighters tell us they believe the fire started on the outside of the house, but aren't sure what caused it yet.
16: Well, another exciting World Cup semifinal matchup yesterday as Argentina punched its ticket to the World Cup final with yet another come-from-behind victory, scoreless until early into the second half. Great ball in for England here. Crossed the goal, and it's Anthony Gordon in. 1-0 to the English to break the scoring drought, and that's where it would stay until the 85th minute when Lionel Messi passes to Enzo Fernandez and leads to an equalizer. They would take their first lead in stoppage time, ending up with a 2-1 win, ending England's chase for the title and returning Argentina to that World Cup final game. And now the stage is set for the World Cup final.
15: And reigning champs Argentina taking on Spain. And if you're looking for a place to watch the final here in Spokane, there's a watch party being held at Gisa Pavilion in Riverfront Park. Doors open 10:30 on Sunday with kickoff at noon. There will be food, interactive fan experiences, and giveaways throughout the game. It's free to attend, but you do need a ticket, and you can find a link to get one on this story on KXLY.com.
16: And if you don't want to watch in person, of course, you can watch that match over on Fox 28 as
15: well. I know, a great newscast that leads into coverage.
16: There you go.
15: Your Good Morning Northwest time is 5:06.
16: Let's check back in with meteorologist Matt Day. He's tracking a very busy day for us today.
17: Yeah, and you are probably smelling something a little smoky as you get up this morning. Moderate air quality. It smells worse than the actual air quality is, at least in my estimation, with 57 on the AQ index here. So we'll show you where that's coming from. Plus, what a sunrise going on right now. Pretty. Coming up.
18: It's been 1 year since a Spokane woman was hit and killed by a drunk driver while on a morning jog. I'll show you how her friends and family are memorializing her coming up.
15: Plus, two extreme weather crises hitting the country at once. Hazardous wildfire smoke choking the Northeast. Catastrophic flooding forces rescues in Central Texas. We have a full picture. It's coming up.
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15: Welcome back. It's 5:09. Here's a look at what's new on Good Morning Northwest. It's now been 5 days of trading strikes between the U.S. and Iran. Multiple sources now telling ABC that President Trump met with top officials this week to discuss options for expanding military action against Iran, including more sites to bomb. This morning, U.S. forces struck coastal defense and cruise missile sites during a 90-minute wave. A U.S. aircraft also fired at an oil tanker that, quote, attempted to violate the U.S. blockade on Iranian ports.
16: Well, dangerous smoke from Canadian wildfires is now blanketing the Midwest and the Northeast. Water bombers and helicopters deploying to fight more than 180 wildfires. Smoke from these fires are turning the sky orange from Toronto to Niagara Falls, all the way east to Boston, where the sky looked apocalyptic yesterday. In the upper Midwest, this bridge here in Michigan, nearly invisible. Smoke is also spreading from fires burning in Minnesota's Superior National Forest. One official is warning the fires there could burn for months. Air quality alerts are now issued in more than a dozen states.
15: In central Texas right now, a far different extreme, half a year's worth of rain falling in a matter of days. It's trapping people in homes and cars. Multiple storms only adding to the danger, and the threat not over with more rain in the forecast.
13: Meanwhile, here we have been watching a really beautiful sunrise, and there's even a little rainbow you can see right on the edge of my screen here this morning. I wish it would stay this beautiful the entire day, but unfortunately that is not in the cards for us. It certainly doesn't smell as beautiful as it looks, as we have some of the couple of fires here in northern Boundary County. The winds are coming out of the north and out of the east, and so they've come right down that Purcell Trench, the valley here between Bonners Ferry, Sandpoint, and Coeur d'Alene, and have now worked their way into the Spokane area, and so we are seeing that air quality drop down to moderate or even now worse than moderate in places like Sandpoint and Bonners Ferry and the unhealthy for sensitive groups range. So far this morning, we've got more fire risks for this afternoon, along with thunderstorms that you'll want to pay attention to coming up.
15: All right, Matt, thank you.
16: Well, it's now been 1 year since a Spokane woman was killed when she was hit by a drunk driver while out for a run on Spokane South Hill.
15: Sarah Doxey was a mother, a wife, and worked at Chaz Health when she was killed. Today, her family and friends are honoring her by running the same route she was on when she was hit. And Madeline Mullins is live along the route where the run just began. And Madeline, how's it going this morning?
18: Yeah, Rob, it's a great turnout for Sarah. Her friends and family, you know, just left on this route that she would run frequently. She'd get up at 5 and run 5 miles. They called it her 5 at 5. And they wanted to honor her in a way by doing something that she loved and by, you know, getting up at the time that she would just to go out on her morning run. Her family and friends say that this past year has been a long and difficult year living through all of the holidays and the important times without her, and that today is about remembering Doxy. She was a loving mom and wife, and she was loved by so many here in Spokane. And those are the things that her family and friends want the community to know about her.
24: She just loved to spread her joy and her encouragement. She was such an encourager in everyone, and in becoming a better mom and becoming a better employee in how to lead people. She was a leader of all leaders.
18: And other than this run, they have started an endowment fund to remember her by. Chaz has started that, and it goes to help people in the community. And Chaz meets with Doxy's husband and family to coordinate about where they want that funding to go. Live from Spokane South Hill, I'm Madeline Mullins, 4 News Now.
16: Adeline, thanks so much. Your time right now is 5:13.
15: Well, Congress takes up a bill that would end the twice-yearly clock change for good, making daylight saving time permanent. What it means for sunrise and sunset times right here in Spokane, that's coming up.
16: And Gonzaga basketball fans, you'll have a new option at the McCarthy Athletic Center this season. Beer, wine, and cocktails. The university is announcing alcohol sales at both their men's and women's games, but there is one notable exception. We'll tell you where you can't get those drinks after the break.
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4: On the PNW Ag Network, I'm Glenn Vaughan. Despite USDA's lower forecast in U.S. wheat production, a 14% month-over-month production decline, World Ag Outlook Board Chairman Mark Jackanowski says adjustments to the national wheat balance sheet were minimal.
6: With a little bit tighter ending stocks, that carries into the new crop year. So 14 million bushel reduction in carry-in stocks for the new crop. We didn't make any change to our season average price forecast this month for the new crop year, holding that steady at $6 per bushel.
4: He noted the U.S. wheat production forecast this month, along with the lower projections for Canadian wheat, led to a forecast this month of less world wheat produced. And Jackanowski noted that decrease offset
6: increased production forecasts for Russia and Ukraine, where we've seen very favorable growing conditions across the Black Sea region. We're looking at record yields in both Russia and Ukraine.
4: Once again, the USDA's Mark Jackanowski. As wildfires and extreme summer weather become more common, officials with the Oregon Department of Agriculture say it's important to include animals in your disaster plans.
7: Whether you have pets, livestock, or care for shelter animals, ODA said planning ahead can save lives. Prepare a go kit with several days of food and water, medications, medical records, and carriers or leashes. If wildfire does threaten, evacuate early. 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After a disaster, check your property for hazards, monitor animals for signs of stress or injury, and contact local shelters if any pets are missing. For additional tips from ODA, PNWAG.net. I'm Michael McDonald on the PNW Ag Network.
4: Whether it's Washington, Idaho, or Oregon, there's only one website you need to remember for farm news here in the Pacific Northwest, and that's PNWAG.net. 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
9: The 2026 ESPY Awards went down last night in New York City. The Seattle Seahawks got a couple nominations for the Best NFL Player and Best Team, but neither went the way of the Super Bowl champs, as the NBA champs, New York Knicks, won the Best Team, and former Cleveland Brown, now Los Angeles Rams defensive end Myles Garrett, won Best NFL Player. Other big awards included Knicks guard Jalen Brunson winning Best Male Athlete and Las Vegas Aces Ezra Wilson winning Best Female Athlete. But also, former NBA center Jason Collins posthumously won the Arthur Ashe Award for courage. He played for 13 seasons and was the first openly gay NBA player, and he died this year of brain cancer. His brother, Jaron, accepted the award on Jason's behalf. In a pretty busy summer so far of sports in the inland Northwest, but one local native brought his summer talent outside of our area, a little bit south in Las Vegas, competing on the world stage of poker. Lucas Jumalon is one of nine remaining players alive in the 2026 World Series of Poker main event, sitting in first with a whopping 194 million chips on the table, guaranteed seven-figure payout regardless of if he ends up winning the ultimate $10 million prize. Jumalon, just 22 years old, recently graduated from Grand Canyon University and now has his eyes set on the unfathomably massive achievement just a few steps away. He spoke with poker reporters this week on the emotion of such a huge moment to take in.
11: No, it's just all love at the end of the day. I'm so like thankful and blessed, and all glory to God to be here. And I just have some tremendous people in my corner, and it's all love. So,
9: the finals between the nine finalists goes down August 3rd in Paris Las Vegas Casino, and ESPN channels will broadcast the entirety of that final table live. We'll be back at sports later today with a look at the National Karate Tournament that's going down at the podium.
16: All right, there you go. A local kid making his name. Love to see it.
12: I know. How fun. Be a professional poker player. What an athlete.
16: There you go.
12: Well, the next time you go to a Gonzaga basketball game, you'll be able to drink in the experience a little bit differently.
16: The university will be selling alcohol at the men's and women's basketball games this season. Now, Gonzaga says it will be selling beer, wine, and other alcoholic drinks at the Kennel, the McCarthy Athletic Center. The drinks will be allowed throughout the arena, but be banned in the student section. Gonzaga hasn't indicated if it plans to expand alcohol sales to other sports outside of basketball just yet.
13: I'm pretty stoked for it, honestly. I think it'll be a good addition. Obviously the Kennel is one of the most like renowned basketball stadiums in the country. And I think it's kind of become a norm for alcohol to be served in a lot of these stadiums.
16: Well, fans say alcohol sales would be a good opportunity for the university to bring in some extra revenue.
12: That's what the college kids are concerned about, extra revenue
16: there
12: for the university.
16: Go. They're excited. Well, Good Morning Northwest time right now is 5:28.
12: Well, more surveillance cameras are popping up in Coeur d'Alene. And coming up next, hear from advocacy groups that say flock cameras are tracking more than just suspected criminals.
16: Plus, the debate on a proposed cooling ordinance in Spokane is heating up. The Spokane City Council heard both sides argue the controversial ordinance last night. We'll tell you what they had to say. That's next.
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14: Good morning. 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The Dow Jones has gained 15 points to 52,675. The S&P 500 is down 15 to 7,555. And the NASDAQ is down 200 points to 26,070. 10-year treasuries are at 4.57%. Taking a look at commodities, crude oil is trading at $79.40 a barrel. The price of gold is at $3,992 an ounce, while silver is at $56 an ounce. Soft white wheat is quoted at $6.75 a bushel. And finally, Starbucks stock has gained about $3 this morning and is now trading at $108 a share. Learn how to retire with Altmaier by visiting altmaierfinancial.com, where you can find times this weekend to join Dave on Altmaier Financial Radio. 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Have a great morning.
0: This business report has been brought to you by Banner Bank. 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
4: From 4 News Now, this is Good Morning Northwest.
16: We are kicking off this half hour with the 4 News Now story tracker and some wildfires that are burning in our area.
12: In Boundary County, the Turner Hill Fire burning an area of about 75 to 100 acres north of Bonner's Ferry, and that's prompting Go Now evacuation orders. The Sheriff's Office says the Boundary County Fairgrounds is the recommended rally point for anyone who's evacuating. Deputies are going door to door in the areas that need to leave.
16: And state mobilization has been authorized to help firefighters working to contain the Plum Point fire that's burning in Lincoln County near Grand Coulee. The Deputy State Fire Marshal says the fire started around 5:30 last night. It's estimated at 150 acres, about a quarter square mile. The fire is threatening homes and power lines, and so far no evacuations are in effect. The cause of the fire is still under investigation. Good morning, Northwest. Thanks for starting your day with us. I'm Natalie Grant.
12: And I'm Rob King. Today's Thursday, July 16th, and we'll take a live look outside right now because we got smoky skies just kind of drenching our region on this Thursday morning. And those fires that are burning leading to that, plenty of smoke blowing around, and which is one of the several things that meteorologist Matt Gray is tracking on this weather alert day.
6: Yeah, there's a lot to unpack here, but let us start with, yeah, you see that notable line of smoke here as we were looking to the east of Spokane into the Liberty Lake area, where we have now, just in the past few minutes, gone into unhealthy air quality. Now, I know there was a little bit of some sort of house fire situation out there early this morning as well, so there may be some combination of smoke things, but here's the overall issue here. So we've got a couple of wildfires that are up in Boundary County in Idaho. Now, that wind has been coming out of the north and out of the east. Because of the geography, it funnels right down across Sandpoint into the Coeur d'Alene area and then makes a turn following the valley right into Liberty Lake and Spokane. And so over the course of this morning so far, this last 45 minutes, we've actually seen decreasing air quality for places like Liberty Lake, Coeur d'Alene, and Spokane with those winds, light winds. But hey, that's enough to push any smoke this direction here. So that's something we're going to be watching for you for the rest of the morning. But certainly if you are sensitive to smoke, it is not going to be a pleasant morning for you. And really today, it's just not going to be a pleasant day to deal with the weather because it is throwing everything at us. It is going to be hot. It is going to be stormy. We've got dry lightning in the forecast that could start even more wildfires. Temperatures are already kind of sticky and gross here this morning. We're in the 70s in Spokane and only in the upper 60s in much of Kootenai County. Here's what we got for the afternoon. 99 to 101 degrees. We really got to make sure that we are being extra careful to not overexert ourselves during the afternoon, staying inside and finding a place to stay cool where possible during those afternoon hours. Also in the afternoon, we are going to be looking out for thunderstorms. We have a risk in this whole dark green area, which covers a huge portion of the inland northwest, for not only lightning that could start new fires, but some severe weather as well in the form of winds and hail. We'll talk about that coming up in your full forecast.
12: Matt, thanks. Breaking news out of North Idaho this morning. State police are investigating a crash between a car and a motorcycle that killed a Moscow man. ISP says the crash happened just after 6 last night, just north of Moscow on Highway 95. A car driven by an 87-year-old Moscow man was heading north on 95 when it hit a motorcycle traveling south. The motorcycle rider, a 43-year-old, died at the scene, and the driver of the car was uninjured. The road was blocked for approximately 3 hours, but is back open this morning. Flock cameras are once again the topic of local debate after several were discovered being used at Lowe's in Coeur d'Alene.
16: Concerns are now growing over who's accessing this information that's being collected by the cameras and how it's being used. Flock Safety says their technology helps police identify vehicles to solve crime. Advocacy groups against Flock say that the cameras are collecting much more information than is necessary. They also argue the information is being used in cases that have nothing to do with solving crimes. A group called DeFlock Idaho says this technology needs to go.
7: It won't stop until the company Flock is out of this state. I think they're a terrible company. And this technology is not only is it not useful, it's very unneeded.
16: Now, but other people tell us they feel the cameras add another layer of safety for the area. We reached out to the Coeur d'Alene Police Department to see if they or any other agencies can access these cameras or receive the data. We asked Lowe's the same question, but we're still waiting to hear back. A controversial ordinance went back in front of the Spokane City Council last night.
12: The renter's right to cooling ordinance would require landlords to immediately install air conditioners in one room of each apartment unit and install AC in every bedroom of the unit by 2032. And while some people at the meeting spoke in favor of the ordinance, many spoke on behalf of landlords and property management organizations. And they believe there's progress being made on changes to the ordinance.

0: Spokane has some of the oldest rental housing in Washington. In many buildings, safe cooling is not simply a matter of purchasing a portable device. It may require electrical upgrades, weatherization, and significant capital improvements. This ordinance is not perfect, but is significantly more workable than where it began.
1: Others who attended the meeting say more support could come for the ordinance if it included more specific language regarding what's expected of landlords.
2: Housing providers don't object to being held accountable. We simply need to know what we're being held accountable to.
1: No official action has been taken by the City Council yet as they continue to receive input from the community and iron out the details of the ordinance.
3: Well, the vehicle of a missing man from Cooley City has now been found in Douglas County. It's according to the Douglas County Sheriff's Office. John Morrison's 2004 Toyota Corolla was found on private property on a gravel road northeast of Rondo. Now, the property owner found the car and contacted the Sheriff's Office. Morrison's now been missing since July 5th. He's 70 years old, stands 5'6" and weighs about 200 pounds. He has gray blue eyes and gray hair. If you have any information about his whereabouts, you're asked to contact the Grant County Sheriff's Office.
1: People in Sandpoint continue to express strong feelings about a new paid parking system that went into effect last month. And some business owners say it's killing their sales. Scott and Sarah Wilburn are the father-daughter duo who own Wilburn Custom Shop, which sells, repairs, and makes instruments. They say their sales are down 75% compared to previous Julys, and their store's been empty most of the day. They claim the change happened on July 1st, right when the parking rules went into effect, and summer is normally one of their busiest times.
4: We rely on those summer months to give us enough padding to get through the rest of the year, and this year, not only do we not have the padding, we actually have a hole where we normally have a surplus.
1: Sandpoint Mayor Jeremy Grimm did not respond to a request for comment, but he's previously told us that the parking system is meant to bring in revenue to the city, decrease taxes for locals, and increase parking spot turnover. Your Good Morning Northwest time is 5:38.
3: Meteorologist Matt Gray standing by, taking a look at our skies today. We got a beautiful sunrise, but a lot of times with those sunrises, it's because there's smoke or other things in the air.
5: Yeah, exactly. It is a smoky start here in Hayden from some of those fires in the northern panhandle. Meanwhile, we've got rain on the camera here at the airport in Moses Lake. So nice that at least some of these storms this morning. And yes, there are storms. I know we've got a lot to talk about. We've got stuff on radar and we've got heat, smoke, all sorts of things to track on this weather alert day coming up.
3: Well, we are expecting a primetime address tonight from President Trump. What sources say the president will discuss coming up next here on Good Morning Northwest.
1: And we're taking a live look right now at the group that's running to honor a woman who was killed by a drunk driver 1 year ago. We'll hear from friends of Sarah Doxy after the break.
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4: Welcome back. It is 5:41. President Trump has scheduled a primetime address tonight.
5: And this morning, we're learning more about what he's likely to discuss. ABC's Karen Hua has those details.
6: This morning, new details about the primetime address President Trump is set to deliver tonight.
7: It's really, really big news. It doesn't get bigger because without free and fair elections, you don't have a country.
6: Sources tell Reuters the speech is expected to reveal intelligence claiming that China had the ability to interfere in the 2020 presidential election and that Beijing may have gained access to U.S. voter data. The White House overnight not commenting. An intelligence community assessment back in 2021 found no indication any foreign actor altered the 2020 vote. Trump's address tonight comes a day after his nominee for National Intelligence Director, Jay Clayton, faced a confirmation hearing on Capitol Hill and refused to say outright that Joe Biden won the 2020 election.
8: Just ask him a really simple question. Who won the 2020 election?
9: As I said to you, we went through our processes, and Joe Biden became the president of the United States.
10: Answer the question. Who won the 2020 election?
9: I have answered the question.
10: Answer it. What is your answer?
9: I've given you my answer.
10: What is your answer? Isn't it humiliating to be unable to answer this question, to have to indulge the president's delusions?
6: Also on Capitol Hill, the president's attorney general nominee, Todd Blanche, who previously served as Trump's personal attorney, was grilled by lawmakers from both parties.
11: Are you and President Trump friends?
12: I'm his lawyer, was his lawyer, and now I'm the deputy attorney general.
6: A single Republican no vote could sink Blanche's nomination. Blanche also faced survivors of sex offender Jeffrey Epstein in the hearing room as Democrats pressed Blanche to meet with them and to answer for the botched file release that exposed survivors' personal information.
12: Any mistake that we made should not have been made.
5: Karen Hua, ABC News, Washington.
13: Well, we have many, many things that we're going to talk about today in your forecast. As I mentioned, it's going to be a triple threat of severe weather impact on this weather alert day. The main thing, and I mean the main thing, that everybody's going to experience is it's going to be very hot this afternoon. We're talking about 99 to 101 around Spokane and Coeur d'Alene with temperatures as hot as 103 to 105 in a few spots around the inland northwest, such as the LC Valley or around some of those hotter spots in the along the Columbia River. I want to make sure that you are staying heat safe today, being indoors as much as possible, finding a way to stay cool, drinking lots of water, taking breaks, checking in on your friends, family, and neighbors, and avoiding being outside during that afternoon period, that hottest part of the day.
5: Alaska Airlines will begin offering new nonstop flights from Spokane to Honolulu, Hawaii. According to the airport, the first flights are starting December 19th and will run every Saturday through April 17th. Hawaii kind of sounds nice right now.
4: Why don't we volunteer to be some of the first people to try that direct flight?
5: That sounds like a great idea.
4: Let's clear it with management.
5: Yeah, right. Good morning, Northwest. Time right now is 5:44.
4: Well, Madeline Mullins is live on the South Hill this morning where a memorial run is taking place for the woman who was hit and killed by a drunk driver 1 year ago today.
14: Yeah, today, friends and family are honoring Sarah Doxey, a wife, a mother, and a leader in the community. I'll show you all the ways they're honoring her legacy coming up.
5: Plus, a popular gambling app is planning to take its bets on flights. Why critics believe this could increase bomb threats is coming up. That story at 5:55.
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16: My name is Joel, and I came to St. Jude Children's Research Hospital in December of 1987 to be treated for osteosarcoma, which is bone cancer. 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
4: Welcome back. It is 5:48. Well, we certainly smell it in here. You might be smelling it at home. Take a look at these smoky skies as we start our Thursday here on Good Morning Northwest.
5: Hey, it's a weather alert day today. Meteorologist Matt Gray is here to break it all down for us. And Matt, you're tracking a whole bunch today, but people, yeah, like I can feel it in here. My lungs are starting to hurt a little bit. My nose is really kind of burning. Just, it's an intense smell.
13: Yeah, it's not great. And most of today, I think, is going to be in the not great category. So we talked about the smoke already this morning. We've talked about how we're going to see close to triple digit temperatures and not in the triple digits. So that's kind of our baseline here, right? And then we have to talk about thunderstorms that are going to be coming in here as well, and the potential for new fire starts because of these thunderstorms. So that's what I'm going to focus on here for the next couple of minutes here. And we have already seen quite a bit of activity around the region this morning, as we anticipated. And at least for the moment, with the cooler temperatures during the morning hours, we are getting a little bit of rain out of this. We showed you some rain that's falling currently in the Moses Lake area. But this has come with some lightning strikes, some of these showers and light thunderstorms that are moving in towards the Republic area here. So we are going to see plenty of mountain lightning strikes here across northeastern Washington as we head through the rest of this morning and into the afternoon here as well. This is by far the heaviest rain here that we're seeing that just pulled out of the Moses Lake area. This is going to be heading up towards the Cooley City and Wilson Creek area. It looks like it's just going to sideswipe Soap Lake and Ephrata, some of that heavier rain. We also have a chance here, I think, around the, say, the Dusty and Colfax area to pick up a little bit of rain here. I think, unfortunately, maybe this will just slide right past the Pullman area. It might get a little sprinkle here. I'm just not that optimistic that this is going to add some sort of protective barrier as far as the threats that we could see from thunderstorms later on today when it comes to lightning and new wildfire starts. That is going to be the primary issue here with these storms, but also with this area shaded in green, which goes from Bonners Ferry to Spokane, Coeur d'Alene, all the way south to the LC Valley. Some potential for very strong or even severe thunderstorms with gusty winds. That could be damaging and certainly could create some nasty fire behavior. Hail also. This is a good setup for hail up to an inch. And we know what happens when we see big hailstones. Now, that can become damaging very quickly. We go into your Friday here, and we actually will continue this in the early morning around parts of North Idaho, a chance for some of those stronger to potentially severe thunderstorms. So let's fast forward. I do think we have a chance here for a sprinkle of around the Spokane area later on this morning as we continue to see that shower and storm activity in the central part of Washington State. And through about 11 or noon or so, we will continue to see off and on activity. Now, everything this morning is going to be pretty light. Maybe you get a little bit of rain, not much, and we will have the occasional lightning strike. Things get a little bit nastier after that heat builds for the afternoon to where we will have some big, tall, strong thunderstorms. Still some potential here for some of these cells, though, to still be dry lightning to where we're not going to be able to get down a lot of that rain, or maybe most of this rain may not be able to get down to the ground here. Regardless of whether it rains or not, you're going to see a lot of lightning, and then some of these areas are going to have the potential for hail here. So I'm especially going to be watching after about 3 o'clock through about 7 or 8 o'clock for the Spokane and Coeur d'Alene area. That'll be the highest chance for thunderstorms, and we may end up seeing multiple rounds of these today around the I-90 corridor. Once again, that dry lightning where it's so hot and so dry that the rain evaporates before it hits the ground, that's why there are fire weather warnings up for eastern Washington, because that combination, without any rain to put any lightning strikes out almost immediately, that starts new fires. So a bunch of stuff that we're watching, and of course the heat, and we'll talk more about the heat in the next half hour because it's going to be scorching out there this afternoon.
19: Oh, gosh, what a combination of factors. My goodness.
13: Yeah. Drink way more water. And the smoke this morning.
19: Yes.
13: On top of all of that.
19: And then we get a nice reprieve into the low 90s.
13: Yeah.
20: All right. Matt,
13: I like that you are smiling through the pain here, Rob.
19: That's what you got to do, man. Keep from crying.
13: I appreciate it.
19: All right. Well, today, family and friends of a woman who was killed last year are honoring her legacy through a memorial run.
6: Sarah Doxey was jogging on the South Hill when she was hit and killed by a drunk driver last year. Now, Madeline Mullins is live from the South Hill this morning. And Madeline, why did her friends and family choose to honor her this way?
14: Yeah, well, Natalie, this route that family and friends are on is the same route that Sarah was on when she was killed last year. And right now we are in the spot where that crash happened. And some of those friends have been running by with flowers, taking a moment to reflect. All of her friends, though, were up very early this morning to honor her legacy. Now, this route is one that Sarah would run frequently, 5 miles at 5, and she would run alongside friends, which is exactly what she was doing when she was killed on South Perry Street last year. And in the year that followed, her family and friends have grieved the loss of their mother, their wife, and their coworker. She was working at Chaz Health when she was killed and was a leader and someone important in the medical field. And today they want to remember the woman that Doxey was by doing one of the things she loved most, and they're also remembering her through an endowment fund in her name.
21: Anybody can go to the Sarah Doxey Memorial Endowment Fund and donate any amount of money, and that money is used for different community resources. I know that they have already given car seats to a single mom with twins who needed car seats, people that need help with their billing, things like that.
14: I spoke to one of her friends yesterday who described Doxey as a leader of all leaders, someone who spread joy and encouraged everyone around her to be a better person. She also talked about her determination and her will to get up at 5 in the morning every morning and go on this run. And we will be following along as the rest of her friends and family follow along on that route. Live in Spokane, I'm Madeline Mullins, 4 News Now.
6: Sounds like it's a perfect way to honor her legacy and just who she was as a person.
19: Absolutely.
6: All right, good morning, Northwest. Time right now is 7:54.
19: Well, the war in Iran kicking gas prices back up for drivers, and coming up, the impact it's also having on the stock market, which may surprise you. We'll be right back.
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1: The Dow Jones has gained 100 points to 52,760. The S&P 500 is down 10 to 7,560. And the NASDAQ is down 150 points to 26,120. 10-year treasuries are at 4.58%. Taking a look at commodities, crude oil is trading at $79.50 a barrel. The price of gold is at $4,000 an ounce, while silver is at $56.30 an ounce. Soft white wheat is quoted at $6.75 a bushel. And finally, NVIDIA stock has lost about $4 this morning and is now trading at $208 a share. 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Have a great morning.
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5: Welcome back. Your time right now is 5:56, and here's a look at what's new on Good Morning Northwest. Despite oil prices driven higher by the war with Iran, stock markets are also going up. The S&P added 0.4%, and it's now almost back to an all-time high it set last month. The NASDAQ heads into today's trading up 0.6%, and the Dow closed 0.3% higher.
19: United Airlines now says the war with Iran will likely cost it about $6 billion this year in higher fuel costs. But the airline is also raising the lower end for its profit forecast, pointing to strong demand and higher fares.
5: And worries among the airline industry about some new bets that could be coming to prediction market Kalshi. It's planning to expand betting on flight cancellations. Critics warn that it could lead to some bettors trying to tip the scales by doing things like calling in bomb threats. Would not recommend. Here's a look what's coming up on Good Morning Northwest.
19: In addition to scorching temps here, severe weather hitting most of the country. In Texas, people are trapped in cars and homes, getting half a year's worth of rain in a matter of days.
5: And locally, our heat is forcing the state of Washington to issue a burn ban. What Matt Gray is tracking and the danger you should expect this weather alert day, he's got it all breaking down for you coming up.
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29: From ABC News, I'm Chuck Sievertson. The second day of confirmation hearings for Attorney General nominee Todd Blanche kicks off with witness testimony. Danny Bensky, a Jeffrey Epstein survivor, opposed to Blanche, claims the release of Epstein files was botched, not excluding her name and personal info.
0: They were available not only for the entire world to see, but my child, my students, my friends, my employers, my colleagues, and my family. It was humiliating.
29: Supporting Blanche, Jennifer Botts, an advocate whose daughter was killed, a non-citizen accused.
2: We must have leaders that are willing to act before the next life is taken. Leaders that are willing to confront the failures instead of explaining them away. Leaders like Todd Blanche.
29: Torrential rain, up to 30 inches forecast, sets off more flooding in parts of the Texas Hill Country. Dozens of floodwater rescues have saved people trapped in cars or homes. ABC News Chief Meteorologist Ginger Z.
6: There were flash flood emergencies throughout the morning in both Kendall and Kerr County, Texas. This is where this is an incredibly dangerous situation. At one point, one of the river gauges rose 16 feet in 30 minutes. That's what happens when you get 10 to 20 inches of rain in 2 days, and then on top of it, have more to come today. That level 4 out of 4 threat. This is the third day in a row of this.
29: Another day of unhealthy air to breathe for millions from the upper Midwest to the Northeast because of smoke from wildfires in Canada and Minnesota carried south. ABC's Matt Rivers.
7: The Minnesota National Guard participating in firefighting efforts. One official warns,
8: there will be some fire on the ground in some form or fashion, along with smoke, until it snows.
7: Breathing in the smoky air poses a risk for sensitive groups.
29: Shoppers slowed their spending in June from May amid continuing economic uncertainty. Retail sales rose 0.2% in June, says the Commerce Department. 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
29: First-time unemployment claims are down to a 10-week low, says the Labor Department. President Trump is expected to make a speech to the nation tonight at 9 Eastern. Sources say it's about the 2020 election and something learned from the Director of National Intelligence. There have been more American air attacks on targets in Iran, and Iran has fired missiles at U.S. allies in the Mideast. Iran has released an American woman held there since 2024. Her lawyer says she was falsely accused of being a spy. That stomach bug, ABC's Elizabeth Schulze.
11: Cyclosporiasis that causes fatigue, fever, and an explosive upset stomach is now on the rise in 34 states, with the CDC reporting nearly 7,000 confirmed or probable cases. The epicenter, Michigan, where doctors tell us they typically see less than 50 cases per year, now it's up to 600 per day.
29: Meta announcing a new safety feature which will notify a parent if a teen's conversation with the company's AI program suggests they may be considering suicide or self-harm. ABC's Rebecca Jarvis.
12: Meta says it built a dedicated AI system to identify these types of high-risk conversations, working with experts and parents to determine which types of conversations should warrant an alert. And as an additional safeguard, any chat flagged by AI will be reviewed by a human before an alert is sent. And they say if the teen's intent is ambiguous, they will err on the side of caution.
29: Chuck Sievertson, ABC News.
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11: here with that first alert forecast. And Matt, you're tracking a lot today, but a lot of us are smelling that smoke right off the bat this morning.
1: Yeah, exactly. It is smoky here, especially as you work your way into Spokane Valley in the Liberty Lake area. In the last hour, Liberty Lake has dropped down to unhealthy air quality, and we're in the unhealthy for sensitive groups range in the valley. And now on the east side of Spokane, we've also seen the air quality beginning to drop in the Sandpoint area. It has gone from yellow to orange to now into the red, the unhealthy category. Good news here is that things are improving in Bonners Ferry, and I think that's important because based on these winds out of the northeast, basically coming right down from Boundary County and right down the valley here, the Purcell Trench, and on into the Liberty Lake area, I think that our origin points of the smoke is actually these couple of fires that are up here in northern Boundary County. So that would mean that whatever kind of smoke activity has lessened somewhat, and that means that there is a backside, hopefully, to the smoke. It's just going to take a while. So if you are sensitive to smoke, if you are in Bonner County, Kootenai County, or eastern sides of Spokane County, probably want to stay inside here this morning. Honestly, staying inside is probably a good idea if you can throughout the entirety of the day. It's not going to be a nice day. Alert day for a reason. Hot, stormy, dry lightning that can start new wildfires. The heat, regardless of if you see a storm or not in your neighborhood later today, this is going to be a huge problem. Upper 90s, low 100s. It is going to be a scorcher this afternoon. Your weather alert day coverage continues in a few minutes.
11: 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We're following some Firewatch coverage this morning. Two new wildfires burning in our region today.
19: And one of those fires prompting evacuations in Boundary County. The Turner Hill Fire is burning an area of 75 to 100 acres north of Bonners Ferry. Go Now evacuation orders are in place, and those areas include parts of Turner Hill Road east to Highway 95, along with all the side roads. It also includes people living on Holmes Road, Fleming Creek, Fawn Lane, and those side roads. The northwest end of Moonshadow Road has been designated. And the sheriff's office says the Boundary County Fairgrounds is the recommended rally point for anyone who's evacuating. Deputies are going door to door in the areas that need to leave.
11: And an update this morning on the Plum Point Fire, which started last night in Lincoln County near Grand Coulee. Grand Coulee Volunteer Fire and Emergency Services say that that fire is now knocked down and mop-up operations have begun. Now, here's some of the fire's photos of that fire, thanks to viewer Diane Bobler. It was estimated at about 150 acres, about a quarter of a square mile. That fire threatening homes and power lines last night. But now firefighters say they're mopping up and monitoring hot spots today. No evacuations are in effect.
19: Due to the multiple wildfires already burning around the region, the Washington State Department of Natural Resources says a burn ban will take effect in eastern Washington starting tomorrow. DNR says all outdoor burning, campfires, and charcoal briquettes will be banned. Pressurized liquid gas and propane stoves with functioning shutoff valves will still be allowed. And if you're heading outside for recreation, officials urge everyone to check local fire restrictions.
11: And we'll continue to follow the fires that are burning here in our area. To stay up to date, go to KXLY.com/firewatch.
19: We have breaking news of a house fire in Otis Orchards this morning. Started just before 2 at a home on North Campbell near East Euclid. Firefighters arrived on scene to find one side of the home engulfed in flames, and it spread into the attic before they could knock it down. And we're told two adults, three children, and several pets were able to make it out. They were alerted to the fire by their Ring doorbell. Fortunately, nobody was injured. Firefighters tell us they believe the fire started on the outside of the house, but aren't sure what caused it yet.
11: Well, another exciting World Cup semifinal matchup yesterday as Argentina punched its ticket to the World Cup final with yet another come-from-behind victory, scoreless until early into the second half. Great ball in for England. Cross to the goal, and it's Anthony Gordon in for the goal. It's 1-0 to the English to break the scoring drought, and that's where it will stay until the 85th minute when a Lionel Messi pass to Enzo Fernandez leads to an equalizer. They would take their first lead in stoppage time, ending with a 2-1 win, ending England's chase for the title and returning Argentina to the World Cup final match. Now, the stage is set for the World Cup final game coming up this weekend.
19: Yeah, the reigning champs are Argentina, and they'll be taking on Spain. If you're looking for a place to watch the final here in Spokane, there's a watch party being held at the Giza Pavilion in Riverfront Park. Doors open 10:30 on Sunday with kickoff at noon. There's going to be food, interactive fan experiences, and giveaways throughout the game. It is free to attend, but you do need a ticket, and you can find the link to get one. by looking for this story on our website, KXLY.com.
5: Of course, if you want to watch it at home, you could just watch it over on Fox 28 as well. We'll have it for you there. It's noon?
19: At noon, yes. Okay. And now I forget what I was going
5: to
19: say.
5: We'll come back to you later.
19: 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Time is 6:06.
5: Sorry to ruin your train of thought here.
19: That's okay.
5: Meteorologist Matt Gray, you're tracking a lot for us this morning. It's not just the smoke we're worried about today or the heat.
1: Yeah, it is the thunderstorms. We're talking about the possibility of some really nasty thunderstorms this afternoon. And we already have some thunderstorms we've been watching this morning. Thankfully, they have been bringing some rain here. That may not necessarily be the case, though, later on today. As those temperatures heat up, the risk of dry lightning in your forecast. And, well, a little bit more than just rain potentially coming out of those clouds. That's coming up in your full forecast.
4: The Spokane community is mourning the life of a woman who died 1 year ago today. I'll show you the ways they are honoring her coming up after the break.
19: Plus, two extreme weather crises hitting the country at once. Hazardous wildfire smoke choking the Northeast and catastrophic flooding forcing rescues in Central Texas. We'll have the full picture for you coming up.
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19: Welcome back. It is almost 6:10. Here's a look at what's new on Good Morning Northwest.
5: Dangerous smoke from Canadian wildfires is now blanketing the Midwest and the Northeast this morning. Water bombers and helicopters deploying to fight more than 180 wildfires. Smoke from the fires turning the sky to orange in Toronto, to Niagara Falls, all the way east to Boston, where the sky look apocalyptic. In the upper Midwest, this bridge here in Michigan, nearly invisible. Smoke also spreading from fires burning in Minnesota's Superior National Forest. One official warns for the fires there, they could be burning for months. Air quality alerts now issued across more than a dozen states.
19: In Central Texas right now, a far different extreme. Half a year's worth of rain falling in a matter of days, trapping people in homes and cars. Multiple storms only adding to the danger. The threat not over with more rain in the forecast.
1: And speaking of your forecast, let's talk about the weather alerts for today in our region. First, we have a heat advisory across eastern Washington, the Idaho Palouse, and the Coeur d'Alene area for, if you're not in the triple digits, you're going to be at like 99 degrees. And honestly, there ain't that much of a difference. It is going to be very hot for this afternoon, and you need to make sure you're taking it easy. Also in eastern Washington, we have a fire weather warning here. Scattered thunderstorms. Some of those may not produce much, if any, rain in that heat. And so dry lightning is a very easy way for new wildfires to get started. Speaking of those thunderstorms, we also have a risk of severe thunderstorms. This coming from the National Storm Prediction Center. It's a one out of five categories they issue, but we, at most, usually only get up to level two here. So this is pretty significant for our area. A couple of severe thunderstorms will be possible with hail, some strong winds, and plus you have all of that lightning and the potential for new fires in these areas as well.
5: Matt, thanks. Well, it's now been 1 year since a Spokane woman was killed when she was hit by a drunk driver while out for a run on the South Hill.
19: Sarah Doxey was a mother, a wife, and COO at Chaz Health when she was killed. Today, her family and friends are honoring her by running the same route she was on when she was hit. And Madeline Mullins is live along the route where the run started. And Madeline, how's it going this morning?
4: Yeah, well, Rob, this is a beautiful tribute for Sarah with plenty of family and friends that turned out early this morning to run that same route that Sarah was on when she died. And right now we are here along where the accident happened, and you can see flowers that have been laid out where the crash happened. These white roses her mom was handing out to all of the runners. And now this is a run that she would do almost every day, 5 miles at five, and she would run alongside one of her friends. And her family and friends that I spoke to say this past year has been a long and difficult year, living through all of the holidays and important times without her, and that today is about remembering Doxy. She was a loving mom and wife and was loved by so many here in Spokane, and those are the things that her family and friends want the community to know about her.
0: She just loved to spread her joy and her encouragement. She was such an encourager in everyone, and in becoming a better mom and becoming a better employee in how to lead people. She was a leader of all leaders.
4: And it was on this run last year that Sarah was hit and killed along South Perry Street by a 17-year-old drunk driver. And that driver later pled guilty and was sentenced to a range of 30 to 80 weeks. And today I spoke with Sarah's mom and her family, and they commented about their frustration with how low that sentence was and how they just want the community to know how important Sarah was to her family and her friends. Live in Spokane, I'm Madeline Mullins for News Now.
5: And we've just been seeing the emotion from some of the people that are on that run this morning, and Madeline seeing it firsthand, it just seems like a perfect tribute to honor the legacy left behind.
19: For sure, absolutely.
5: Good morning, Northwest. Time right now is 6:14.
19: Well, Congress takes up a bill that would end the twice-yearly clock change for good, making daylight saving time permanent. What it means for your sunrise and sunset times right here, that's coming up.
5: Gonzaga basketball fans, you'll have a new option at the kennel this athletic season. We've got beer, wine, and cocktails for you. The university announcing alcohol sales at both the men and women's games. But there is one notable exception. We'll tell you where you can't get these new drinks. It's after the break.
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9: Because early detection equals better outcomes.
22: What if one day your whole world was upended and everything familiar was gone? That is the reality for far too many young people in foster care. The foster care and school systems are not designed to meet their needs. Treehouse provides these youth with academic support and resources to keep them on track to graduate while advocating to improve the child welfare and education systems. 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
19: Welcome back. It is almost 6:18. We're taking a look outside right now at a hazy start to our morning here on Good Morning Northwest.
5: It is a weather alert day today. Meteorologist Matt Gray has been tracking it for us this morning. He's spinning a lot of plates, but they're all very important ones that
1: exactly.
5: are happening today.
1: Yes, and I think that is a great idea that we're spinning a lot of plates. When we talked earlier about, okay, what's this weather alert day for, you were asking, it's for everything.
5: Yeah.
1: I mean, the full smorgasbord of what we see this time of the year is what we are going to be talking about here over the next couple of minutes. So let's take a look outside. 71 degrees. We are dealing with that air quality, the smoky smell here this morning, while clouds are overhead from the active weather we are seeing in the Columbia Basin here this morning, with some light showers, thankfully some rain, but also some thunderstorms that on occasion in that part of the area. Live air quality index, we are at 101, unhealthy for sensitive groups. It's worse as you head into the valley and into Kootenai County. So everybody, please be smoke safe. If you're sensitive to smoke, good day to stay inside, as I think at least through the morning we're going to be dealing with this. For this afternoon, a chance of thunderstorms. There will be a heat advisory because it's going to be 99 to 101 in the Spokane and Coeur d'Alene area. A fire weather warning because lightning could start new wildfires. And then we have strong to severe thunderstorms, a possibility here. Now, the setup here with very hot temperatures and low the humidity, not only is that a good setup for dry thunderstorms, it's also a good setup for high winds that can burst down out of the bottom of those thunderheads. So that's going to be something we're going to be watching for with these storms. This is also a good setup for some larger hail getting into that kind of quarter size and maybe slightly more than that. Not really concerned about flooding at the moment, but fire starts from lightning. That is the number one thing we're concerned about. If you have lightning in your area, you got to be on the lookout for smoke shortly thereafter, especially if it's a dry thunderstorm that's coming over you. Let's take a look here at what we expect for your future cast. So it's still going to be pretty active, especially in northeastern Washington as we head through the rest of this morning. These are going to be not severe thunderstorms. They're going to be pretty light, but the lightning, once again, is going to be the main issue. Same goes for early afternoon storms that could roll into the Spokane and Palouse area. We go further ahead, and then as we head into the late afternoon and beginning of the evening, this is when I'm worried about the big, scary storms that are coming. And yes, these likely will produce at least a little bit of rain, but they also may come with that hail and those gusty winds and a considerable amount of lightning here. So I'm looking towards kind of 4, 5, 6, 7 p.m., maybe as late as about 8 o'clock, though, for some of those stronger storms to work their way through Spokane and Coeur d'Alene. We'll keep a storm chance into early tomorrow morning. We've already had over 900 lightning strikes here in the last 24 hours across central Washington. I'm expecting likely thousands more by the time we get to the end of today. So new wildfire starts, not just today, not just tomorrow, but even into the weekend, are a possibility from all the lightning we're about to see in our region. And then there's the heat, where it is going to be just oppressive for this afternoon. Please make sure you're taking care of yourself, extra water, extra breaks. I know it doesn't have the feeling of a triple digit day right now with the cloud cover, but we are going to see enough sunshine later on today that things are going to be fairly unpleasant in that department. Sunshine, 90s, but much cooler temperatures than what we're going to see today through the weekend. And looking out for new wildfires after this lightning.
5: All right, Matt, stay safe, take care of yourself today, and just be smart. Well, we are used to changing our clocks twice a year to spring forward and fall back.
19: But that may not be the case anymore. The Sunshine Protection Act has already passed the House, and if it passes the Senate, it would make daylight saving time permanent year-round. We'd likely spring forward one last time and stay that way. And that means our days with sunlight would be longer, but our winter mornings would be darker. Here in Spokane, it would make our sunrise during the peak of winter at 9 a.m. The sun would set at 5 p.m.
8: I'd be more in favor of not having to change my alarm clock, you know, every 6 months there.
12: Honestly, I don't know if I would get rid of what we have now. I wouldn't want dark mornings, 9 a.m. sunrises. I don't know.
19: If the bill is approved by the Senate, it would then head to the president's desk for him to sign. Your Good Morning Northwest time is 6:22.
5: One local man knows when to hold them and knows when to fold them. Coming up after the break, a Spokane man on the verge of winning millions in the World Series of Poker. We'll hear from the chip leader himself. It's coming up next in Morning Sports. And don't worry, it's not Kenny Rogers.
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6: The 2026 ESPY Awards went down last night in New York City. The Seattle Seahawks got a couple nominations for the Best NFL Player and Best Team, but neither went the way of the Super Bowl champs, as the NBA champs, New York Knicks, won the Best Team, and former Cleveland Brown, now Los Angeles Rams defensive end Myles Garrett, won Best NFL Player. Other big awards included Knicks guard Jalen Brunson winning Best Male Athlete and Las Vegas Aces Ezra Wilson winning Best Female Athlete. But also, former NBA center Jason Collins posthumously won the Arthur Ashe Award for courage. He played for 13 seasons and was the first openly gay NBA player, and he died this year of brain cancer. His brother, Jaron, accepted the award on Jason's behalf. And a pretty busy summer so far of sports in the inland Northwest, but one local native brought his summer talent outside of our area, a little bit south in Las Vegas, competing on the world stage of poker. Lucas Jumalon is one of nine remaining players alive in the 2026 World Series of Poker main event, sitting in first with a whopping 194 million chips on the table, guaranteed seven-figure payout regardless of if he ends up winning the ultimate $10 million prize. Jumalon, just 22 years old, recently graduated from Grand Canyon University and now has his eyes set on the unfathomably massive achievement just a few steps away. He spoke with poker reporters this week on the emotion of such a huge moment to take in.
7: No, it's just all love at the end of the day. I'm so, like, thankful and blessed and, all glory to God to be here. And I just have some tremendous people in my corner, and it's all love. So,
6: the finals between the nine finalists goes down August 3rd in Paris Las Vegas Casino, and ESPN channels will broadcast the entirety of that final table live. We'll be back at sports later today with a look at the National Karate Tournament that's going down at the podium.
8: All right, Jack, thanks. Well, the next time you go to a Gonzaga basketball game, you'll be able to drink in the experience a little differently.
9: The university will be selling alcohol at the men's and women's basketball games this season at the Kennel. Gonzaga says it will be selling the beer, wine, and other alcoholic drinks. The drinks will be allowed throughout the arena, but will be banned in the student section. Fans say alcohol sales could be a good opportunity for the university to bring in a little extra revenue there. Should be fun. A little drink while you're watching the Zags. There you go.
8: You've earned it. What? Now you don't just have to go to Logan Tavern or Jack and Dan's. You can go to the Kennel.
9: You could, or both. Good Morning Northwest time right now is 6:28.
8: Well, more surveillance cameras popping up in Coeur d'Alene. And coming up next, hear from advocacy groups that say flock cameras are tracking more than just suspected criminals.
9: Plus, the debate on a proposed cooling ordinance in Spokane is heating up. The Spokane City Council hearing both sides argue the controversial ordinance. We'll tell you what they had to say last night. It's coming up.
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1: The Dow Jones has gained 155 points to 52,815. The S&P 500 is down 10 to 7,560. And the NASDAQ is down 200 points to 26,070. 10-year treasuries are at 4.58%. Taking a look at commodities, crude oil's trading at $79 a barrel. The price of gold is at $4,000 an ounce, while silver is at $56.40 an ounce. Soft white wheat is quoted at $6.75 a bushel. And finally, UPS stock has gained about $3 this morning and is now trading at $115 a share. 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Have a great morning.
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5: 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From 4 News Now, this is Good Morning Northwest.
9: We are kicking off this half hour at the 4 News Now Story Tracker and some wildfires that are burning across our area.
8: In Boundary County, the Turner Hill Fire burning an area of about 75 to 100 acres north of Bonner's Ferry. It's prompting Go Now evacuation orders. The Sheriff's Office says the Boundary County Fairgrounds is the recommended rally point for anyone who's evacuating. Deputies are going door to door to the areas that need to leave.
9: And an update this morning on the Plum Point Fire. It started burning last night in Lincoln County near Grand Coulee. The Grand Coulee Volunteer Fire and Emergency Services posting overnight that the fire has now been knocked down and

0: Surrounding near Grand Coulee. The Grand Coulee Volunteer Fire and Emergency Services posting overnight that the fire has now been knocked down and mop-up operations have begun. Here's some photos of that fire submitted by our viewer, Diane Babler. It's burned an estimated 150 acres, or about a quarter of a square mile. Good morning, Northwest. Thanks for starting your day with us. I'm Natalie Grant.
1: And I'm Rob King. Today's Thursday, July 16th. And as we take a live look outside right now, you can see some of that haze, those clouds, and some smoke. If you're smelling it this morning, you're not alone. And we have some of those fires burning around here that's leading to that smoke blowing through our area. And it's just one among the several things that meteorologist Matt Gray is tracking on this weather alert day.
2: Yeah, we have a busy, busy day of weather coming up here. And as you saw our sky cam spinning around, definitely you're going to smell it more than you will be able to see it here with some cloud cover moving over the Spokane and Coeur d'Alene area. Currently, our air quality index is at 101. So that is right in that unhealthy for sensitive groups range here. And definitely probably smells a little bit worse than it actually is, at least for the moment here in the downtown Spokane area. Now, what's happened here is we had a couple of wildfires that were more active yesterday in Boundary County. And what's happened as we've gone through the overnight is we've had winds out of the northeast. They've been following the geography, right? So we have a long north-south valley here that has brought that smoke through the Sandpoint area into the Rafter Prairie, and then following the terrain, now pushing towards Liberty Lake and Spokane. And so we have unhealthy air quality in Liberty Lake, unhealthy for sensitive groups in the Coeur d'Alene area. There's some parts, including around Hayden, that may have even some slightly worse air quality or right on the edge of the unhealthy range. Sandpoint's unhealthy air quality. I do think there's a backside to this smoke here, as we have seen some air quality improvements this morning around Bonner's Ferry, but I think that's going to take some time. So expect it to stay smoky through this morning at the very least. As we go into the afternoon, a triple threat of severe weather, hot and stormy. Plus, some of these storms not going to produce much rain. Dry lightning, and that is a very easy way to get some wildfires started, which is why we have declared this a weather alert day. We've already been seeing lots of lightning overnight here. We've had hundreds and hundreds of strikes since storms started popping up yesterday afternoon in the Cascades. We'll show you more about these thunderstorms and the intense heat we're expecting for this afternoon coming up.
1: Matt, thanks. We have breaking news out of North Idaho this morning. Idaho State Police investigating a crash between a motorcycle and a car that killed a Moscow man. ISP says the crash happened just after 6 yesterday evening, north of Moscow on Highway 95. A car driven by an 87-year-old man was heading north on 95 when it hit a motorcycle that was heading south. The motorcycle rider, a 43-year-old, died at the scene. The driver of the car was injured and the road was blocked for about 3 hours, but is back open this morning. Flock cameras are once again the topic of local debate after several were discovered at a Lowe's in Coeur d'Alene.
0: Concerns are growing over who's now accessing this information being collected by the cameras and how it's being used. Flock Safety says that their technology helps police identify vehicles to solve crime. Advocacy groups against Flock say that the cameras are collecting much more information than is necessary. They also argue the information is being used in cases that have nothing to do with solving crimes. A group called DeFlock Idaho says the technology needs to go.
3: It won't stop until the company Flock is out of this state. I think they're a terrible company. And this technology is not, not only is it not useful, it's very unneeded.
0: But other people tell us they feel the cameras add another layer of safety for the area. And we reached out to the Coeur d'Alene Police Department to see if they or any other agencies can access the cameras or receive the data. We asked Lowe's the same question, but we're still waiting to hear back from both. A controversial ordinance went back in front of the Spokane City Council last night.
1: The renter's right to cooling ordinance would require landlords to immediately install air conditioners in one room of each unit and install AC in every bedroom of the unit by 2032. While some people at the meeting spoke in favor of the ordinance, many spoke on behalf of landlords and property management organizations. They believe there's progress being made on changes to the ordinance, but say there's still a lot of work to be done to appease all parties involved.
4: Spokane has some of the oldest rental housing in Washington. In many buildings, safe cooling is not simply a matter of purchasing a portable device. It may require electrical upgrades, weatherization, and significant capital improvements. This ordinance is not perfect, but is significantly more workable than where it began.
1: Others who attended the meeting say more support could come for the ordinance if it included more specific language regarding what's expected of landlords.
5: Housing providers don't object to being held accountable. We simply

0: need to know what we're being held accountable to.
1: No official action has been taken by the city council yet as they continue to get input from the community and iron out the details of the ordinance. Your Good Morning Northwest time is 6:36.
2: Checking back in with meteorologist Matt Gray on this weather alert day for us. I also got to talk about thunderstorms, which is just adding it onto the list.
3: Yeah, and we've already seen some thunderstorms, but they've just been throwing a couple bolts here or there this morning in central Washington. The stuff we're talking about for this afternoon, if we're getting up to these temperatures, say 97, 99, 100 degrees, now we're talking about some much more serious thunderstorms for this afternoon. We'll show you what we're going to be looking for in those storms coming up here in just a couple of minutes.
2: Well, we're expecting a primetime address tonight from President Trump. What sources say the president will discuss coming up in just a little bit here on Good Morning Northwest.
1: And this is a live look at a group who ran this morning to honor a woman killed by a drunk driver 1 year ago. We'll hear from friends of Sarah Doxey after the break.
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1: Welcome back. It is 6:39. People in Sandpoint continue to express strong feelings about a paid parking system that went into effect last month. And some business owners say it's killing their sales. Scott and Sarah Wilburn are the father-daughter duo who own Wilburn Custom Shop, which sells, repairs, and makes instruments. They say their sales are down 75% compared to previous Julys, and their store has been empty most of the day. They claim the change happened on July 1st, right when the parking rules went into effect. Summer is normally one of their busiest times.
11: We rely on those summer months to give us enough padding to get through the rest of the year. And this year, not only do we not have the padding, we actually have a hole where we normally have a surplus.
1: Sandpoint Mayor Jeremy Grimm did not respond to a request for comment, but he previously told us the parking system is meant to bring revenue to the city, decrease taxes for locals, and increase parking spot turnover.
3: It is a weather alert day. In addition to the heat and the fire danger, well, fire danger is coming from some of these thunderstorms, but from the National Storm Prediction Center, this area shaded in the dark green signifies where we can see some scattered severe thunderstorms. In other words, large hail and potentially damaging wind gusts coming through here. Plus, those winds could create havoc with fire behavior and a bunch of lightning that could lead to new fire starts. So that includes a vast majority of the Spokane and Coeur d'Alene area. That high wind and large hail risk, definitely on the higher end of things compared to an average day. Not too concerned about flooding with this one. And then the biggest issue by far, whether you see a severe storm or not, it's going to be lightning starting the potentially new fires around the region.
1: Today, family and friends of a woman who was killed last year are honoring her legacy through a memorial run.
2: Sarah Doxey was jogging on the South Hill when she was hit and killed by a drunk driver last year. Our Madeline Mullins is live from the South Hill this morning. And Madeline, a big group started running early this morning. It looks like things are starting to wrap up out there.
12: Yeah, that's right, Natalie. I am back at the beginning of this loop where some of those friends who ran those 5 miles have come back to the start and now just chit-chatting, having some coffee. And this was a 5-mile loop that Sarah would run every morning, or not every morning, around like frequently at 5 in the morning. And she would run alongside friends, which is exactly what she was doing when she was killed on South Perry Street last year. And in the year that followed, her family and friends have grieved the loss of their mother, their wife, and coworker. Today, they want to remember the woman Doxey was by doing one of the things she loved most. And they're also remembering her through an endowment fund in her name.
13: Anybody can go to the Sarah Doxey Memorial Endowment Fund and donate any amount of money. And that money is used for different community resources. I know that they have already given car seats to a single mom with twins who needed car seats, people that need help with their billing, things like that.
12: And I spoke to one of her friends yesterday who described Doxey as a leader of all leaders, someone who spread joy and encouraged everyone around her to be a better person. Now today, this run did go past the place where the crash happened, and her mom was there handing out white roses to all of the runners. Just another way that they are remembering Sarah. Live in Spokane, I'm Madeline Mullins for News Now.
2: And Madeline didn't have a chance to speak with Sarah's mother while she was out there handing out roses. We'll hopefully hear from her coming up in the next half hour or the next hour or so over on Good Morning Northwest on Fox 28.
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1: We'll be right back with Matt's full forecast on this weather alert day right after the break.
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1: Welcome back. It is 6:46. We're taking a live look over Spokane right now, where it's a smoky start to your morning. You probably smell it. We do here. We start your Thursday on Good Morning Northwest.
2: It's the weather alert day, and meteorologist Matt Gray is tracking our first alert forecast for us this morning. Matt, and you're got a lot to track this morning, but the most notable thing, I think, when you're waking up this morning is just you can smell and feel that smoke impact, or at least we can down here.
23: Yeah, certainly, and that goes all the way to Coeur d'Alene and all the way up to the Bonner's Ferry area, where I think a lot of the smoke is originating from, and it's just slowly kind of worked its way down those valleys as we've gone through the morning hour. So, it may be a little bit hard to see right now in the Spokane area, but certainly as you head into Coeur d'Alene, you could see that haziness. Normally, we got a pretty good view of the mountain there on the other side of Lake Coeur d'Alene on the Veterans Memorial Bridge, and it is significantly obscured here this morning. Temperatures in the upper 60s and low 70s. On average, our air quality now sitting in this orange category, unhealthy for sensitive groups. We do have some places like Liberty Lake and like some areas, I think, to the north of Hayden that are likely getting into this unhealthy range. So if you are sensitive to the smoke, just limit your time outside here this morning. And then a lot of us want to limit our time outside in the afternoon with hot weather on the way. A lot of cloud cover, though, this morning as we have showers and thunderstorms, which are producing some rain this morning. So that is good to see. At least we're getting a little bit of rain there in central Washington. Had rain on some of our cameras that we watch in the Moses Lake area. Now we've got these little baby thunderstorms right around the Washtenaw area into La Crosse. So these are going to track up kind of towards like the St. John and Ewan area in Whitman County here as we head over the next kind of several dozen minutes and then up into southern Spokane County. Eventually, I think these will end up impacting the greater Spokane Coeur d'Alene area, and I'll be tracking those as they move in later this morning on Fox 28. Now we take a look here, and we still have a little bit of rain around Quincy, Moses Lake, Warden and Othello area. If we're getting some light rain this morning, we'd love to see it. The thunderstorms that we were tracking earlier this morning up in northeast Washington, they have fizzled out, at least for the time being. You want to make sure you're staying heat safe today because, it's cloudy now. But as soon as that sun comes out, those temperatures are going to rocket upwards into the 90s. Stay indoors or in the shade if you can. Find a place with air conditioning in the afternoon and the evening as those temperatures are really going to shoot up as we get past lunchtime. Drink that water. Avoid the alcohol and take more breaks than you think. Check in on your family and friends and avoid that activity if possible in the hottest part of the day. Because during that kind of 3 p.m. to about 6 o'clock time frame, here is the potential high temperatures, where we're talking 99 to 101 around Spokane County, around Kootenai County here. I mean, really, really hot conditions that are going to be very unpleasant to spend time outside in. In addition, you're also going to have to dodge some more thunderstorms here. So let's show you how this is going to go up. As we get into about 9 o'clock this morning, we are going to continue to see more activity across central Washington. Heading towards kind of 1 or 2 o'clock, a couple of thunderstorms coming into the Spokane and Coeur d'Alene area and around the Palouse here. The big storms, though, the ones that I'm worried about when it comes to excessive lightning, strong, gusty, potentially damaging gusty winds, hail, those are going to be coming very late in the day, starting in the south, pushing to the north here, with the potential here for a line of storms that could be very, very strong as it's pushing in during that kind of late afternoon and early evening time frame. So we've got a lot to watch for today. That 4 News Now weather app, search KXLY weather on your app store. That is going to be a huge help today because not only that, of course, there's the potential of new wildfires from lightning strikes. So you're going to get push alerts for all those different types of situations on that app. We'll be right back with your morning sprint.
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0: The Dow Jones has gained 140 points to 52,800. The S&P 500 is down 5 to 7,565. And the NASDAQ is down 170 points to 26,100. 10-year treasuries are at 4.57%. Taking a look at commodities, crude oil's trading at $79 a barrel. The price of gold is at $4,010 an ounce, while silver is at $56.60 an ounce. Soft white wheat's quoted at $6.75 a bushel. And finally, Microsoft stock has gained about $3 this morning and is now trading at $398 a share. Learn how to retire with Altmaier by visiting altmaierfinancial.com, where you can find times this weekend to join Dave on Altmaier Financial Radio. 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Have a great morning.
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21: Hardworking families are struggling, while too many tax dollars are wasted on fraud and failed programs. It's got to change. I'm Michael Baumgartner. In Congress, I'm fighting for our priorities and getting results. We cut taxes while increasing funding for rural hospitals, provided historic support for WSU research, and helped pass what the American Cancer Society called the most impactful cancer-fighting bill in years. I'm Michael Baumgartner, candidate for Congress, and I approve this message because I'll never stop fighting for Eastern Washington.
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2: Welcome back. Your time right now is 6:53, and it's time to get you ready to take on your Thursday in the morning sprint. Our Madeline Mullins is live this morning on a run honoring Sarah Doxey, the woman killed while running on the South Hill last year.
1: Plus, we're tracking a fire that's burning in Boundary County, prompting urgent evacuations.
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3: All right, we have a lot to talk about here. A triple threat of severe weather conditions for the afternoon. Hot, stormy, dry lightning that could start new wildfires. All why we have declared this weather alert day. We're also waking up this morning to smoke coming from fires burning in Boundary County. Unhealthy air quality to unhealthy for sensitive groups from Spokane all the way to Liberty Lake, Coeur d'Alene, and the Sandpoint area. So if you're sensitive to smoke, it's going to be a tough morning. You want to stay inside if you can. And then, hey, stay inside for the afternoon, too. 99 to 101 degrees for Spokane, for Coeur d'Alene. Lots of upper 90s and low 100s for the afternoon. And then in addition to that, we have a risk for strong to potentially severe thunderstorms during the afternoon and evening hours, with a couple of light scattered thunderstorms and the occasional lightning strike here for the morning and midday.
1: A wildfire is actively burning in Boundary County, north of Bonner's Ferry.
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25: From ABC News, I'm Michelle Franzen. Severe storms in Texas leading to mass evacuations and water rescues. Life-threatening flash floods impacting communities in Hill Country devastated last year from deadly flooding. Here's ABC's Jim Ryan.
26: During the flooding of July 4th, 2025, the town of Comfort was inundated when the Guadalupe River was driven out of its banks by heavy rain upstream. Now, after days of heavy storms, the Guadalupe River is raging again, and the National Weather Service is warning of what it calls a large and deadly flood wave roaring toward Kerrville and Comfort.
25: Extreme heat combined with drifting smoke from hundreds of Canada wildfires leading to bad air quality again for parts of the U.S. ABC's Matt Rivers is in New Jersey.
27: Millions of Americans under dangerous air quality alerts from the upper Midwest to the Northeast. As firefighters battle more than 180 wildfires in Ontario, Canada, skies in Boston looking apocalyptic.
28: Breathing's a little bit more strained than normal.
27: Smoke also spreading from fires burning in Minnesota's Superior National Forest, forcing evacuations.
25: Hostilities between the U.S. and Iran continuing to escalate. ABC's James Longman says the Strait of Hormuz remains at the center.
6: A U.S. aircraft attacked a tanker trying to make port at Karg Island. That is the Iranian oil terminal in the Persian Gulf. CENTCOM says that it gave this tanker multiple warnings and it did not heed them. This is in breach of the blockade that the U.S. currently has on Iranian ports.
25: Tonight, President Trump will deliver a primetime speech. Sources tell ABC News he will use the address to detail information recently received from the Office of the Acting Director of National Intelligence related to the 2020 election. Sources familiar with the matter tell ABC News federal investigators with the Commodity Futures Trading Commission have found the president's longtime teleprompter operator believed to have made tens of thousands of dollars placing bets on a State of the Union speech. 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
25: Officials with prediction trading market Kalshi have notified federal regulators this week. They plan to allow users to bet on the percentage of on-time or delayed flights at airports nationwide, drawing fierce criticism from airline experts. Here's ABC's Jay O'Brien.
8: Airlines for America, though, the trade group representing the nation's air carriers, says it has serious concerns, writing in a statement, the safety and security of the aviation system should never be treated as a betting proposition. The industry also warns that these bets could give bad actors an incentive to find ways to get flights canceled so they can win big.
25: Fauci's proposal now in the hands of regulators. The Trump administration has announced its first new formal tariffs. They are the first since the Supreme Court struck down much of the administration's tariff policies earlier this year.
9: Brazil is being hit with new 25% tariffs, with Trump administration officials accusing the country of engaging in unfair trade practices. The new 25% tariff is lower than the 40% tariff announced last year, which was struck down by the Supreme Court in February. They also include carve-outs for beef, coffee, and orange juice, as well as some energy products and aerospace parts. The new tariffs take effect July 22nd. Mike Dubusky, ABC News.
25: Scientists say a massive great white shark was recently spotted off North Carolina and appears to be headed north to Cape Cod. The 14-footer believed to be the largest great white tagged in the Atlantic waters. I'm Michelle Franzen, ABC News.
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20: All right, let's. The Markley, Van Camp, and Robbins Show. Thank you very much for being here. I'm Jamie Markley. That's David Van Camp. There's Scott Robbins. Okay, so there's going to be the big speech tonight from Trump.
22: Oh, yeah.
20: A lot of controversy already.
22: Yes.
23: Yeah, no kidding.
20: Well, why are you sounding so dour?
23: A lot of trepidation, too, coming from Republicans.
20: Oh, yeah, but they're they won't like, go on the record.
23: Man, don't well, go down the 2020 election routing.
22: Well, I don't know. I want to know what he has to say. I don't know. Why are is everybody prejudging it?
23: I'm not. I'm just saying. I'm just echoing what I'm reading today.
20: No, you don't feel great about it.
23: There's some white knuckling. I don't. I want to feel good about it.
20: Yeah.
23: I don't.
20: Okay. Yeah, that was the big Politico headline. Scared bleepless. Republicans brace for Trump's primetime speech.
23: There's some white knuckling going on out there for sure.
20: Yeah. Unnamed source. Whatever.
23: Yeah.
20: But the inside word is that if he sticks to the script and the facts that they have... Mm-hmm. Is going
23: to
20: be really good.
23: When is he ever
20: they're afraid
23: stuck script?
20: Yeah. That he's going to go off script, and then they're afraid. Well, you know, okay, fine, whatever. Let's see what it is.
22: Well, let's see what happens. You know,
23: all right, I'm game.
22: You know, if it turns into Rudy Giuliani's hair melting off his face, then we'll be like, well, that was probably a mistake.
20: If the word "Kraken" gets released, probably not the best idea.
23: No. Kraken, there should be that.
20: That's Sidney Powell. If she shows up, that won't be good.
22: I'm going to bristle at that point. Yes.
23: Yeah, me too, definitely.
20: But that's not going to happen. So we'll see what happens. But yes, people are already saying he's going to cancel elections or something?
22: Yeah, this is almost like they're too panicked ahead of time, the opposition. Tom Rogers, he's the founder of CNBC. He wrote some piece for Newsweek or Time or some other thing. I don't know. He's paranoid as hell. And he went on MS Now to talk about how he views Trump's primetime speech scheduled for tonight.
20: Okay.
29: Is about laying the groundwork for him to take action. He's going to claim that the 2026 midterms were rigged if Democrats in key districts win, that would turn Congress into Democratic majorities. He will say the results can't be finalized until it's all investigated because there was foreign interference or illegal immigrants voting. He would then probably order Congress to organize around Republican majorities and say you can't seat members in districts where we're questioning the results. I think what would follow from that is enormous street protests, probably stimulating violence on his part by bringing in troops. And then it could get really scary.
22: Yeah, okay.
23: Then it could get really scary.
22: So you're telling me that if Trump does anything, calling into question the results of any election, left-wingers are going to go out and burn things down? Really, that's never happened except always.
20: Dude, I'm just laughing at this guy predicting a possible future, not knowing what's in the speech.
22: Right.
20: And then this happens, and then this could happen. Go see some sort of psychologist, dude. Get some help. You have no idea what's going to happen.
22: Right.
23: No.
20: And maybe we find out that there was some real nefarious crap going on with the 2020 election. Because... a whole lot of people already believe that.
23: I thought maybe that would be the case with a push towards the voter ID thing.
22: Yeah.
20: Yes.
23: Like maybe that was the object behind this. Like, hey, we found out all this stuff. It can't happen again. So here's what we want to do. We want to do this, and, you know, we got to pass this bill. It's got to get done.
20: I think that's
23: maybe that's it.
20: It could be. We'll wait and see. You know, I know J.D. Vance was talking with Rogan about it yesterday. You know, talking about a lot of those different things.
0: but we can get to that coming up a little bit later. I thought this was interesting. I happened to see this clip, and he's from the All In podcast, and I always butcher his name. David, you got it.
22: I do? Okay. Yeah, it's Chamath Palihapitiya.
0: Sure.
22: Yes. I nailed it.
23: Good job.
0: Good job.
22: Cholula. Man. Yeah, whatever.
0: Whatever.
23: Joe Biden.
0: You're smart guy. <Wawa. laughs> You just put that on everything with that, that classic Biden clip. What's his name?
1: Shanga Kawawa.
0: So Kawawa from the All In podcast, very smart person from Silicon Valley, was also on CNBC, of all things, saying this.
2: The reality is that most of us were lied to by the media about President Trump. And if you just go back to the source material, you should take away two things. One, he didn't say half the things he said. And two, why did these other people just fabricate what they wanted to say so that they could essentially assassinate his character? I think that that second thing is completely unacceptable in America. And there's still been no repercussions, really.
0: No. Mm-hmm. No apologies, no anything.
22: Yeah.
0: The fine people hoax, you could go on and on and on.
22: Oh, yeah.
0: And nothing's ever happened. No, you know what? We got that one wrong. We apologize to our audience.
22: What is it? It took PolitiFact 7 years to fact check the fine people thing.
0: Yes. That's how long it took. And it was someone else that actually spurred it on that was out there saying, this is a load of BS. Yeah. It was really getting out there on social media all over the place. And they're like, well, I guess we got to fess up now.
23: We don't have President Joe Biden without it.
0: There you go.
23: That's the reason he ran.
22: Yeah, according to Joe Biden, yeah, that's why he ran.
23: Yeah. He heard what they said.
22: He saw the bulging veins in their...
23: they came out of the corn or whatever it was.
0: Right. Yeah. Something else J.D. Vance was talking about with Rogan yesterday was the Democratic Socialist and the rise. And he was talking about basically how we sold a lot of our jobs overseas. And he was talking about affordability, like just a young couple trying to afford a home. That is a problem in the United States. Mm-hmm. And in his opinion, that's got to get addressed.
22: Yeah.
0: And Republicans can do that. That would help them greatly.
22: Mm-hmm.
0: But here's part of the end of when he was talking about that stuff.
3: We ran the experiment of offshoring all of our industrial jobs, of becoming a services and finance economy, and allowing Wall Street to come in and buy every asset of modern life and turn it into an investable, you know, line goes up asset. And what has that done? It's created a generation of kids who kind of are attracted to socialism. You have to fix that problem.
0: You see it all over the place. And, you know, with this last election in New York, you could see, okay, this is a real thing now. Mm-hmm. And since that broke, you're hearing more about the Democratic Socialists of America all over the place.
22: Mm-hmm.
0: And there are a lot more people getting really concerned about it. You're like, man, this, because it's grown a lot in a short amount of time and seems like it keeps on growing. So with that, you've got a lot of stuff popping on social media, and I happen to see this on Fox. This was like a conference call with Democratic Socialists. It's these three women. Okay. And one looks a little older than the others, like old enough to know better, but none of them do. And you can tell by the way they're talking about what the future could be. See if this sounds familiar.
4: What would it be like to live in a world without capitalism, to live in a world where you can take a day off from work, but you don't hate your job, and you don't have to have a job just to pay the bills because you don't have a lot of bills, right? Bills are no longer a thing because there's not for-profit businesses that are constantly trying to exploit you and trying to, you know, put you into debt.
0: That sounds like a dopey junior high kid. Yet these are leaders.
23: What businesses are you talking about?
22: The largest bill collector in America is a government organization. It's called the IRS.
23: Yes.
22: I mean, what are you talking about?
0: Well, you know, you got to pay rent and somebody's making money off of you.
23: Well, yeah, that's the incentive, right? Yes.
22: Yeah, let's
23: making
22: look at...
23: Making money is the incentive.
22: Let's look at the conditions inside current public housing.
0: Yeah. Oh, yeah.
22: You don't want that for everybody, right?
0: No.
23: No.
0: Well, you break this down at the beginning, and David, I'm always going to default to you, because if I ask Scott, he's just going to look at me and go, I don't know. You're the closest to some of these people as far as age. You're the millennial. What is meant by this?
4: Where you can take a day off from work, but you don't hate your job.
0: What does that mean?
22: Like, the only reason you take a day off of work is because you just can't do it that day? Let's talk to a lot of people who have worked in the People's Republics around the world and talk about how much spare time they have.
0: Oh, my gosh. North Korea?
22: Yeah.
0: Back to work!
22: Yeah.
0: Right. You will work or you'll be beaten.
22: Well, the Soviet Union tried to build a big canal. And, I mean, thousands and thousands and thousands of people were forced to dig by hand this canal. And many people died as a result of it. And guess what? Once they finished the canal, they realized they didn't build it deep enough for commercial traffic.
23: So they killed the rest of the people.
22: Exactly.
23: Yeah.
0: All right, let's break the rest of this down.
4: And you don't have to have a job just to pay the bills because you don't have...
0: Well, you just have a job. Is this a world where if you get your lesbian basket weaving degree that you have a job that gives you this incredible life?
22: What are you going to do during the communist or after the communist revolution? Well, I'm going to really focus on my mixed media art projects. No, you're growing beets, honey. That's what you're going to do.
0: Yes.
23: Yeah, who am I going to call when my cable goes out? Who am I going to call?
0: And then the rest.
4: You don't have a lot of bills, right? Bills are no longer a thing because there's not for-profit businesses that are constantly trying to exploit you and trying to, put you into debt.
0: What?
23: Ah, boy.
0: So there's no cell phone bill.
23: No.
0: It's just given to you.
23: Given to you.
0: Well, I guess because it's the illegals that get them now. Just a free cell for everybody.
23: Since there's no profit, there's no incentive to actually make it work.
0: Well, this is true.
23: Yeah, I mean,
0: that is a problem.
23: Yeah.
0: Wow. Okay. Yeah, we'll be getting into more of that a little bit later. And then I saw this, David. It was Scott Robbins' worst fear, yes, in some sort of way coming true for somebody.
22: You have been vindicated, my friend, because one of your biggest fears you've talked about is falling into a porta potty.
23: Yes.
22: And not being able to get out.
23: Well, and the swimming up to get break the right. to break the waves or whatever. Yeah.
0: No, because you feel like if you go into a port-a-john, if you fall through,
23: yeah,
0: there's just an ocean of human waste.
23: There
0: or something.
23: Easily is, yes.
0: Okay.
23: Like,
0: well, feet deep. You're talking 20 feet deep.
23: Yeah.
0: And you can't swim up. That's what you imagine
23: I'm
0: in your head.
23: I'm trying to swim up, but I never quite break the surface.
0: Got it.
23: End up dying in one of those things.
22: Firefighters in Kansas City were forced to cut apart a portable toilet after a man somehow became trapped underneath the seat. No word on how he got in there.
23: Underneath the seat.
22: Yeah.
0: Yes.
22: So he's in there, and he's got an arm poking out. Of the seat, and the firefighters, they were not getting close to it. The video is incredible. They're like, they go in there with a little electric saw. They're like, okay. And then they run away like they just defused a bomb, and they're not sure if it worked. Here's part of the video. Again, you can see his arm poking out from the toilet seat, and the firefighters are just yelling at him, you got to do this yourself, brother. Sorry, we're not. So here you go. Here's part of it.
0: All right.
1: I'm not listening. Put your hands on the thing like you were when you first showed up.
5: Hey.
1: Now you're just talking now.
5: Listen.
1: No, lean forward. Put your head through the hole. Bro, come on.
0: Bro, come on.
1: I'm the dumb while singing a yodel. Watch your head, okay?
17: Do you like carry Vicks that you can put under your nose?
22: You carry Vicks that you can put under your nose? They got him out.
23: Well, it's 120 degrees, too.
22: Yeah, they got him out, and they hosed him down. They were like, throw away the clothes. And when they're hosing him down, it's hilarious because nobody is within, like, 20 feet of the guy.
23: That's me. I can't speak anymore. I'm just sitting in a room looking at the wall, just mumbling.
0: Well, the thing
23: my
0: is...
23: God.
0: I'm just hoping this isn't a Kansas City thing. Where are you going to be this weekend?
23: Kansas City.
0: Hope you don't have to go real bad.
23: Woo!
0: All right. The five stories we're watching today. Much more straight ahead.
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20: Big Van Camp and Robbins Show. Jamie Markley, David Van Camp, Scott Robbins. And now, the five stories we're watching today.
33: One, two,
22: okay, number three, five, four, former Democrat representative and current congressional candidate. She wants her old job back, Cori Bush. Now under investigation in the state of Missouri for allegedly funneling charity donations for a tornado relief effort, funneling those funds to a political spending.
0: Get out. That never happens in that world.
22: No. Man. She's never actually been accused of doing basically that same thing. Never.
0: No, it was her husband.
22: Yes, right. Number four, the Department of Homeland Security and the Department of Transportation have announced that they have identified 75 entry-level commercial driver's license truck driving schools across the United States suspected of fraudulently helping non-citizen drivers obtain commercial driver's licenses.
0: Hmm.
22: Number three, a new policy from the Trump administration, they're rolling this out in the next couple of weeks, I'm told, would allow American veterans who've driven heavy trucks for the military to be eligible for a commercial driver's license. That experience matters, and so they're looking at that.
0: Seems to make sense.
22: I'd love to hear from truck drivers about. I know there we have several people who drive trucks and wondering how what they think about that.
23: Yeah, let us know.
22: Yeah. Number two, the Trump administration is reinstating the policy of considering immigrants' use of welfare programs when deciding whether to approve green card applications. It's insane that we stopped doing it in the first place.
0: Yep.
22: And then number one, President Trump announced that Iran had released an American citizen wrongfully detained since 2024, and then thanking the country for what he called a gesture of goodwill. The American in question is Dina Karari.
0: In other words, please stop the bombing.
22: Yeah.
0: Please. I don't think it's going to happen.
23: Nope.
22: No, I don't think so.
0: No. Okay. So those are the five stories. I saw this. Technology moves fast. We all know that. But a school district in Western New York is actually going to have a full-on humanoid robot as a teacher this fall.
23: Oh, I had one of those back in the 70s.
0: No, you did not.
23: It just seemed that way, I guess.
0: The robot named Sally is not going to replace the classroom teacher, but it's programmed to provide learning support to both students and educators. Sally's going to have a lifelike appearance with silicone skin and long brown hair. She'll be stationary in a seated position, but will have a wide range of upper body movements and facial expressions. She won't use the students' names because there's some privacy concerns. So the kids will have to address themselves with a number. Everybody gets a number.
22: Oh, good.
0: So they say, "Hi, Miss Sally, I'm student 7," or whatever.
23: Oh, boy.
0: So I'd be like, "Hey, 7, we were talking about this yesterday. Do you want to continue that conversation?" A little strange.
23: Yeah, a little.
0: She can also support the teachers by interjecting if the teacher forgets where they're at in the lesson plan or accidentally skipped over something. By the way, Sally is costing $57,000.
22: I'm just waiting for the New York Post headline about Sally going rogue and, like, sexting with one of the students.
0: Well, did I mention that Sally, the company that makes Sally, is Realbotics, and they also own Real Doll, which makes hyper-realistic sex dolls?
22: Oh, my gosh.
0: This is the Markley Van Camp and Robin Show.
23: Well, you can learn history at the same time.
22: Hot for Teacher Bot, yes.
23: Yes, right, absolutely.
0: Oh, my gosh, man. And you hear all the time about these different robotics things with kids that say inappropriate crap.
23: Yeah.
22: Yeah.
0: You can see the signals getting mixed up somewhere.
22: Oh, gosh.
0: I don't know.
22: I mean, are they at least going to talk about the 137 genders? Because that's the most important thing to teach students right now.
0: We're not sure about that. I don't know.
23: Seven. Seven, do you have a question?
0: New song coming out this fall, Hot for Robot.
23: Got it bad, got it bad, got it bad.
0: And you're going to die. Oh, gosh. Oh, my goodness. Okay. Well, big Trump speech tonight. Can't wait for that. Little review and what's your story straight ahead.

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1: ABC News, I'm Michelle Franzen. The U.S. military continuing to carry out strikes against Iran and also enforcing the naval blockade in the Strait of Hormuz for ships trying to reach or leave Iranian ports. ABC's Karen Travers says Iran also launching attacks in the region.
2: Jordan and Bahrain were facing incoming yesterday, and then today reports from Kuwait about Iranian strikes back at them. Yesterday, the United States hit military installations in the north, also fired on that oil tanker. The president has repeated that threat to go after civilian infrastructure in Iran.
1: Iranian authorities releasing American Dina Karari, detained in Iran since 2024. On social media, President Trump calling her release a goodwill gesture. In Texas Hill Country, high river rescues taking place due to flash flooding. Rivers, including the Guadalupe River, have yet to crest. Retail sales roared last month in part to Americans buying more vehicles and Amazon Prime Day purchases. In all, consumers purchased $768 billion in June. This is ABC News.
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11: The Markley, Van Camp, and Robbick Show. I'm Jamie Markley, the Gen Xer. David Van Camp, the millennial, and the sexy boomer. That's Scott Robbins. So, the Trump speech tonight, talking about election interference. And, yeah, you're hearing, well, some people protesting already before they even know what the speech is going to be.
12: Yeah.
11: Like, it was the freest and most fair election ever, and that's a fact. Okay. They were saying part of that on Good Morning America today. Like the rest of us saying, let's see what he has to say.
12: Mm-hmm.
11: I know you're bristling a little bit, Scott.
12: Well, I'm not bristling as much as I'm just anxious. It just makes me anxious. I don't want to give them any more fuel.
11: Don't know if it's true, but a source in the administration said, after reading the draft of the speech, it includes bombshell evidence China interfered in the 2020 election to help Biden win, including hacking into state voter registration databases and stealing information on tens of thousands of voters to then manufacture mail-in ballots for Biden.
12: Hmm. Yeah.
13: Interesting.
12: The president, without evidence, accused the... Blah, blah, blah.
11: I think the evidence is coming tomorrow.
12: Wow. Yeah,
11: the big release.
13: I'd love to see the evidence. I would love to look at it.
12: I would, too.
13: And it's like, for all these people who are, you know, just like preemptively saying, oh, this is just ridiculous conspiracy theories, I'm sorry, but we had to listen to you for years, and some of you still whine about the claim that Russia stole the election for Donald Trump. So shove it.
11: Well, we'll see what happens. This sounds really interesting in that there are four sets of declassified documents, which, according to this, would be released tomorrow. We'll see if that's true. Which were recently unearthed from suppressed FBI, CIA, and ODNI records. Again, that's according to the source. The intelligence had been buried in a massive cover-up of Beijing's hacking capabilities and influence operations that were aimed at supporting Biden. Other vulnerabilities compromising the U.S. election system, according to

0: other vulnerabilities compromising the U.S. election system, according to a draft of the speech, include the existence of more than 100,000 non-citizens, including illegal immigrants on voter rolls. Now, you already know there are people in the United States, no matter what comes out of this, you can have the proof, they're not going to believe it.
1: Sure.
0: And there's still a question of, will the networks even cover this tonight? We'll wait and see.
2: Almost have to, don't they? Well,
0: we've said that before. Like, will they cover this story? And then you find out they don't.
1: There is a big push to make sure that nobody airs it live.
0: I've seen that. Yeah. Well, you just can't let the president just say, I need prime time anytime he wants.
2: Right. Well, sure you can.
0: Well, this seems like a pretty big deal with new evidence. Oh. So, listen, man, if you're to be honest, when you just talk to regular people, if it ever comes up, the 81 million votes that went to Biden, have you ever talked to a person that really believes that?
2: Well, Biden
1: I have,
2: voters.
1: But I know a lot of Democrats.
0: Anybody not on the left?
2: Besides Biden, no, I haven't, no.
1: Oh, no, they're like, no, it was something hanky, and generally it's like what we've talked about I don't know how many times over the years. It's like, hey, if you have this sort of wild, wild west election system, it may be perfectly legal. I mean, what California does in ballot harvesting and drop box drop-offs and things like that, and unlimited mail-in votes, all of that, that does make it very vulnerable, I guess technically not for illegal fraud, but for people to just, well, say, hey, check this box, and I'll take your ballot for you.
0: Right.
1: So any other context, you would say, oh, well, that's fraudulent. Well, not in California.
0: Exactly. But if you have the goods that China hacked into the databases and then used these names to then mail in vote for Biden, holy cow.
2: They're harvesting votes in the wet market.
0: So we'll see what happens. China. Yes, China. That's right. Biden. Trump also talking about Iran. Talking about the IRGC.
1: Yeah, well, President Trump says it's possible that he orders the code red on the Iranian Revolutionary Guard. This is in an interview with Fox Business.
0: Okay.
3: Well, we're going to be in good shape. I mean, they are really, they've been depleted. Their weapons are down 91%. The drone capacity is way down. They still have, but not a lot. Their manufacturing capacity is down. Their rocket launchers and their missile launchers are way down. Their missiles are way down. You know, down. They're probably depleted by 88, close to 90%. Now, that doesn't mean there's still not danger, and there is. They're nasty people, but they want to make a deal. I can tell you they want to make a deal, and you don't have to be a genius to realize when you see what's happening to them every night, and now today we gave them a little daytime shot. So this should have been done not by me. This should have been done a long time ago, long before me.
0: Yeah. We'll see. Does seem like he's out of patience with Iran all the way around. By the way, I just had to look it up for myself when we were talking about the voting irregularities in 2020. That Obama got 69 million. Biden got 81.
1: Yeah.
2: Yeah.
0: Okay. But moving on, yeah. Chuck Schumer asked about socialism again, because he's going to get this question. They're all going to get this question.
1: Oh, for sure, yeah, because they're not even hiding it now. So the top Democrat in the Senate, Chuck Schumer, he really didn't want to talk about the socialists rising up. He was asked about the left-wing Senate candidate in Michigan, this Abdul El-Sayed.
0: Doctor, not a doctor?
1: Doctor, not a doctor, yeah.
0: Yeah, okay.
4: Let me say this. First, Donald Trump is in terrible shape, and the Republicans are in Michigan. His tariffs, his war with Canada in an economy that depends on cross-border transactions has made him look terrible. Second,
0: did he almost say Hitler?
2: I thought the same thing, dude. He stopped himself because every time Trump comes up, Hitler follows.
0: Yeah. Okay, go ahead.
4: Democrats have always come up with candidates that fit their states. We will do that in Michigan. We will beat the Republican, and we will take back the Senate.
0: Okay.
1: By the way, did you see that Jim Clyburn came out and endorsed Haley Stevens in Michigan? This is the Democrat who kind of talks like a Depression-era baseball coach. And, I mean, right. It's, the whole thing is an act.

0: but it's because you've seen the polling. Like, she's running away with the black vote because the black vote doesn't like Islamists and they don't like socialists.
1: No.
0: And so Clyburn has stepped up, and we'll see if that actually helps in the Democrat primary there.
2: Oh, there's going to be a civil war in the party. You can see it coming. Sooner or later, it's going to happen. They can't all coexist, as they say. Not forever. All right, it's that time. We do it a couple of times a day. Go around the table. It may not be the biggest story out there, but it caught your attention. You want to bring it in. David, today, what's your story?
0: You know, if you're a dad, especially as boys, a dad of boys, you might know that there comes a time when your kid starts to dunk on you. I just crossed that threshold with my almost five-year-old son. And I'll keep him in line, but man, it can be kind of tough to process in the moment.
2: I'm just picturing right now someone listening and thinking, David, you're saying they dunk on the dad, and they're thinking the first time the kid beats you in basketball or something like that, and you're thinking 14, 15. You're talking about your four-year-old.
0: I'm talking about a war of words.
2: Yes.
0: Yes.
2: Yes, because he's enjoying summer in the sunshine with mom, and you got to work.
0: And he's going, ha, you got to work. And I said, ha, you're dependent on me.
2: Yeah,
0: if I don't work, none of us have a house. Yeah. Well, it also does. That's kind of a universal experience, apparently. There's this Netflix show, Quarterback. It's a documentary series about NFL quarterbacks, I guess.
2: It's pretty well done.
0: Joe Flacco's son, Frank, caught on a mic having very little confidence in his dad based on his fantasy football pick.
2: Oh, wow. Okay, go ahead.
3: If dad goes off, I'm going to crash out.
4: What do you mean?
3: Because I benched him.
4: I hope he goes off.
0: Yeah. His own kid benched him.
5: Benched him in his fantasy football team. That's pretty bad, man.
2: Oh, that's hilarious.
5: That's dunked on.
2: No kidding.
5: Did you see what Flacco said about Shedeur Sanders, too?
0: No.
5: He had the face mask on at practice. He's like, what the hell is this guy doing with a face mask on?
2: Really?
5: Yeah. He said, it's just a look. This means nothing. This is so I can look cooler than everybody else.
2: Wow.
5: I was like, wow, Flacco.
0: He's not wrong.
5: No, he's not wrong. But yeah, there's Shedeur Sanders with his plastic face mask on.
2: I'll have to look that up. I want to see it. All right, Scotty, what do you got for what's your story?
5: Speaking of the NFL, NFL games used to require one thing. You just had to find the right channel in the right region, wherever you were at the time.
2: Yeah.
5: The NFL, by the way, saying all this patchwork of partners and streaming services fan-friendly. Now, here's the deal. When they released the schedule in May, they released the NFL schedule. 10 different subscriptions are used to watch the NFL this year.
2: Yeah.
5: 10! If you want to have access to every single game, according to the big lead, Yahoo Sports, they'll cost you in the ballpark of $1,000 over the course of the season. If you want to watch every game.
2: Okay.
5: It's going to be a grand.
2: Does it say what 10 subscriptions you need?
5: No.
2: I guess we could guess a lot of them. You have to have Netflix. You got to have Amazon Prime, Peacock.
0: Would Hulu be in the mix there?
5: Yeah, Hulu.
2: Hulu's got a game this year?
5: I believe they do.
2: We'll have to look it up.
5: You have to look it up.
2: That's crazy.
5: Isn't that nuts? I mean, I hate it. I hate it. I hate it for baseball. I have the MLB package. But I get the MLB package, and there's three teams I can't watch.
2: I know.
5: Because I'm too close to them in a region.
2: If you listen to this show regularly, you've heard this bit before. Yes. Scott's very upset about it.
5: I know, but I bitch about it because
2: it's like a daily sort of thing.
5: Why do you hate your fans? Why do you people hate your fans? And I get it. Major League Baseball hates me. I understand.
0: Yes, they hate
5: I get it. But the NFL hates me, too.
0: Yeah. I'm not encouraging this because it may be maybe bending the rules a little bit. But, you know, maybe talk to one of your granddaughters about something called a VPN. You want to get around that blackout. I'm not encouraging you to do it. I'm just saying you can ask one of them for information. They probably know what that is.
5: Man, probably could go get it and set it up for me.
2: Mm-hmm. Yeah, tell you where to go. Some people have sons-in-laws for that. You know, whatever.
5: Well, you got to have somebody in the family. It's like having a mechanic used to be, right? You got to have somebody who knows how to fix stuff, you know, with the internet and whatnot.
2: Right. If you're a boomer, that's true.
5: Yes.
2: Very much so.
5: I get frustrated with it. I'm tired.
2: I'm sorry, man. You're going on vacation, so it'll be nice for you.
5: Yes.
2: And sometimes you feel like we're going to pile on or something.
5: And I'm going on vacation with the guy who's brilliant with all that stuff. So
2: yes.
5: if it breaks down while on vacation, no problem.
2: So if your email breaks like it has in the past,
5: yes.
2: He's there to
5: fix
2: it.
5: He can fix it for me.
2: Yes.
5: Yeah. He's a shade tree fixer. Classic. Yeah.
2: My story, it was just Stephen A. Smith. And this illustrates, again, Democratic Party, there's so many different splits. And the whole alphabet mafia still trying to trans kids, that doesn't set well with a lot of black voters. Mm-hmm. We already know that. If you just know people, you know that.
1: Mm-hmm.
2: They never want to talk about it. Stephen A. is like, what are we doing?
6: In the same breath, he's talking about trans. In the same breath,
2: yeah,
6: he's talking about transgender folks that don't even make up 1% of the population.
2: Yeah, he comes in hot. All of a sudden, you guys are like, whoa.
1: Yeah, he always comes in hot.
2: Though. Oh, yeah, yeah, yeah.
6: And how, yo, it's perfectly okay. I just have the heart that if a kid wants to transition from male to female, he can't help that he was born this way. And even though his body says he's a male, inside he's a female, and he wants to make that transition, I'm for doing so without parental consent. You can't tell my child to go across the damn street without my permission. What the hell you doing signing off, verbally or otherwise, on the notion that a kid can do something like that, like a sex change, without the parental consent? The hell is wrong with people? That kind of verbiage has to get out of the mouths of Democrats.
2: Yeah.
1: Man, they can't. They can't do it.
2: But we used to live in a world where you would disagree politically with a guy like Stephen A. Smith, but you could have a conversation and agree on certain things, like that was a given.
1: Mm-hmm. Yeah.
2: Not anymore.
1: Yeah.
2: Party's
1: captured, man.
2: Oh, yeah.
1: Stuck with it.
2: Oh, yeah. We'll see where it all goes. Oh, Scott, I don't know if you saw this story. Dude steals a kitten, then uses the kitten to rob a bank. Yeah, Nimrod's in the news coming up, and a news update next.

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14: Well, you got Secretary of State Marco Rubio talking about left-wing terrorism today. That's very, very interesting. We'll have to get to some of what he had to say a little bit more later. But also, ABC News has a story that President Trump's longtime teleprompter operator is believed to have made more than $100,000 on betting on Trump's speeches.
15: Holy smokes.
2: Polymarket and stuff?
15: Yeah.
2: Oh, my gosh. All right, we got to get the Nimrods.
16: Wow. When the going gets tough.
17: Damn it, this is too hard.
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17: I love the poorly educated.
2: All right. Nimrods in the News. We go to Maryland, where a dude walks into a pet store the other day, steals a 3-month-old rescue kitten named Magnolia. Okay, why? Well, we're not sure. Yeah.
15: He stole a rescue kitten?
2: Yes. Used the cat adoption area, a key, and no one's looking. He took the little kitten. And then he goes to a PNC bank next door and used Magnolia as an accessory to rob the place. Said, hey, can you hold this cat? Says this to a bank employee. Yeah, I can hold the cat. And then he wrote a note, handed it to the teller, said, give me all your cash. Someone alerted the police. Response was pretty quick. As a matter of fact, the pet store employees saw that the cat was missing, yeah. And then here's all the cops coming out, and they're like, wow, that's quite a response for a stolen cat. I didn't realize he was trying to rob the bank. But anyway, police arrested the dude, and Magnolia was returned to the pet store safe and sound.
15: That's good. I'm glad to hear that.
2: You were afraid, weren't you?
15: Scumbag, yeah.
2: This is the Markley, Van Camp, and Robbins Show.
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18: But never happens. Temperatures as low as 60 degrees can be deadly for children left behind. 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
25: From ABC News, I'm Michelle Franzen. The longtime teleprompter operator for President Trump facing allegations he profited off the speeches by placing bets on the prediction market, Cauchy.
26: When President Donald Trump approached the podium to deliver his State of the Union address in February, one of the few people who knew what he was about to say was allegedly setting himself up to profit from the president's words. Gabriel Perez, a technical assistant to the president who's been operating Trump's teleprompter since 2016, is in talks with federal regulators to settle allegations that he used inside knowledge of more than a dozen of the president's speeches to win more than $100,000 on prediction market Kalshi, sources told ABC News. Kalshi's lawyers said they referred the suspicious trades to regulators, and the White House says Perez is fully cooperating. Peter Haralambos, ABC News.
25: Renewed strikes between the U.S. and Iran continuing. The U.S. targeting ships trying to reach Iranian ports. Iran also targeting U.S. assets in the region. A stalemate in the strait leading to uncertainty. ABC News contributor and former Defense Department official Mick Mulroy has more.
27: So it's 21% of the world's energy supply, and that matters to every country. Yes, the United States gets less of our energy from the region, but when there's less energy around the world and everybody pays more. We've already seen that with gas prices. The other part of this, there's many key minerals that come out of this region, including 30% of what we use to produce food.
25: Residents in Hill Country in Texas on high alert today. Massive floods triggering evacuations and some water rescues. ABC's Faith Abube is in Kerrville.
28: The river is quietly in the middle, usually. I'm being told that usually there are about maybe 2,000 cubic feet of water moving through the river per second. Today, at the height of it, it was about 215,000 cubic feet of water per second moving. We've been getting emergency alerts nonstop.
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25: More than 800 wildfires are burning in Canada and some in Minnesota. That's smoke drifting from those fires, creating another bad air quality day for millions across the U.S. ABC's Matt Rivers has more.
29: The Minnesota National Guard participating in firefighting efforts. One official warns some fires there could burn for months.
30: So there will be some fire on the ground in some form or fashion, along with smoke, until it snows.
29: Breathing in the smoky air poses a risk for sensitive groups. Officials warning the smoke, coupled with an oppressive heat wave, could be harmful, urging people, especially those with pre-existing conditions, to limit their time outside.
25: Local health officials across 34 states are working to contain an ongoing outbreak of the intestinal illness cyclosporiasis. Federal agencies also facing increased questions over their role in protecting public health amid budget cuts. Here's ABC's Elizabeth Schulze.
31: Nationwide, federal officials still have not identified a cause. And right now, there are vacancies at the top of the FDA, CDC, and Surgeon General's office. On Capitol Hill on Wednesday, the CDC director nominee was asked why the agency last year stopped one of its programs that tracks the disease. She said she was unaware of that change, and the CDC says that states are still required to report cases as part of its national surveillance program.
25: President Zelensky facing a serious political crisis after he fired a popular defense minister credited by many with Ukraine's recent turnaround of the battlefield. Michelle Franz.
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2: The Markley, Van Camp, and Robbins Show. Jamie Markley, David Van Camp, Scott Robbins. Okay, you were just talking about Marco Rubio, David.
15: Yeah.
2: You got an update there?
15: Yeah, well, he was speaking at an event called The Resurgence of Political Terrorism. And, well, I mean, he brought up the rise of left-wing terrorism in the United States and how it is so often excused away or even promoted.
2: Dude, how many times have we seen it just over the last couple of years?
15: Yeah.
2: Over and over and over. All right, roll the clip.
32: Here in my country, so many people in positions of power have repeatedly dismissed acts of violence and even terrorism as legitimate forms of political expression so long as they served a left-wing cause. It is why during those so-called George Floyd riots in the summer of 2020, as criminals and extremists burned and looted their way through America's great cities and nearly brought the country to its knees, city governments all across the country simply refused to prosecute the people conducting these acts of violence and terror. It is the reason for the now infamous image, maybe you all recall this, of a news anchor from a very prominent agency, a news anchor, standing in a neighborhood, consumed in flames. Meanwhile, the cryon on the bottom read that the protests were mostly peaceful. This was something worse than a double standard. Left-wing violence was not just excused. It was treated as sacrosanct, a protected class unto itself.
2: It's very true.
15: Yes.
2: Well, dude, fiery, but mostly peaceful.
15: I mean, it is just absolutely bonkers when we were covering the Chaz in Seattle.
2: Yes.
15: That you had left-wing activists say, no, this portion of the city is ours now. And
2: yes,
15: people died as a result of that. You know, the left always says people will die. No, people literally died.
2: They did.
15: As a result of this.
33: Yeah. Another thing is it was allowed. You were allowed to take over a block and just declare it yours.
15: Yes.
33: Nothing happened.
2: Dude, it was like Minneapolis.
33: Yeah.
2: When they burned down the police precinct.
33: Yeah. Mm-hmm.
2: I remember coming into work that day going, where are we at? Who allows that?
33: Yeah, Chaz had their own park district.
2: They did kind of have a city council.
33: It was crazy, man. It was crazy. That was just allowed to happen. We just took over a block of the city. Oh, well. Okay.
2: Yeah.
33: That's allowed.
1: Well, I remember hearing people, like local media and national media. Well, it's just a small portion.
33: Yeah, I know, right.
1: It's just a couple of blocks, you know. It's like, well, hold on a second. You can't just occupy people's neighborhoods. What are you talking about?
2: Right. And then January 6th was an insurrection.
1: Right.
33: Yes.
2: Without guns.
1: Mm-hmm.
33: Yes.
2: When has that ever happened in history?
1: It's a good question.
33: No, never.
2: But only before the gun was invented.
33: Right.
1: Right.
33: Yeah. And then it was threw rocks at each other.
2: Yeah, that is wild. Okay, Tom Holman has spoken, David.
1: Yes, well, there was a temporary pause on some vehicle pursuits by ICE after a couple of deadly shootings, which involved people trying to ram ICE agents or vehicles. Border Czar Tom Holman tells Fox News, hey, they're not going away, but there is a reason why the administration wants to look at this issue, and actually it kind of has a lot to do with what Marco Rubio was just talking about.
2: Okay.
3: I'm scared to death because assaults with vehicles are sky high. There's been a lot of shootings. I'm scared to death that one of these days our IRS officers aren't going to be quick enough. The bad guys are going to be quicker. And I'm going to hand another folded flag to a spouse or a child. So, you know, President Trump's clear this policy is not going away. But it all goes back to the Dems who want to continually attack ICE and tell people to evade them, tell people don't comply, tell people to resist, and tell people ICE isn't a real law enforcement agency. You and I talked about this year and a half ago, Laura. I said if the hateful rhetoric didn't stop, there will be bloodshed. And I'm saying it right now. There's still going to be more bloodshed unless they shut their mouth and let ICE enforce the laws that they enacted.
2: Yeah. He said from the get-go, before Trump took office, we're going to go in to these communities. We're going to get the bad guys. It would help if these sanctuary cities would just let us come to the jails and get them. If we have to go into the neighborhoods, there's going to be other people swept up that they don't want.
1: Yeah.
2: Very clear about that. And then it happens, and media's like, well, I can't believe they're doing this. They weren't even going after this guy.
1: Right.
2: They told him exactly what was going to happen.
1: Mm-hmm.
2: That's been frustrating. Okay. Other news. You mentioned this earlier, David. Trump has a new idea as far as veterans driving trucks.
1: Yeah, so he says that some veterans will be automatically eligible for commercial driver's licenses as the administration is trying to get illegal aliens out of commercial trucking.
2: Okay, roll it.
12: Illegal alien truck drivers who are just killing a lot of people. They can't read signs. Many of them are on drugs or alcohol, and they shouldn't be driving these things, and they came in totally illegally, and we don't want them, but they are driving all over American roadways, and we're going to replace them with proud American veterans who are going to take our veterans, who are going to make them, we're going to teach them a lot about driving trucks, and in many cases they know, we're going to say any American who's driven a heavy truck for our military will automatically be eligible for a commercial driver's license. So we're going to get them taken care of.
2: Makes sense.
1: Yeah.
33: Yep.
2: Okay, how's that going to get criticized?
1: Well, you know, military trucks, not the same thing as commercial trucking. Well, I'm assuming that there would be some training involved in that.
2: Right. And we're pretty sure they can read.
1: Yeah, yeah.
2: So that's an improvement.
1: And they can drive.
2: Yes. So, yeah, sounds like it would make sense.
1: Mm-hmm.
2: But I'm sure, the left and media will take that. Well, he's saying drugs and alcohol without evidence.
1: Right. They can't read signs. No, that's not true. Only some of them can't read the signs.
33: But there also has to be stiffer penalties for the people hiring them.
1: Oh, for sure.
33: Yeah. You know, they got to be held accountable, too.
2: Oh, 100%.
33: You know, absolutely.
2: Well, and
33: if you get a
2: companies
33: guy in
2: that hire people here illegally, we've been talking about this for over 20 years.
33: If you're just looking to fill a slot and you need drivers or whatever, and you're pushing anybody in there.
2: Yes.
33: I mean, that's on you, too. So
2: Trump, of course, the big primetime speech tonight, talking about election interference in 2020.
33: Mm-hmm.
2: Okay. I mentioned Politico had this piece out today. Scared bleepless. Republicans brace for Trump's primetime speech. rehashing grievances about the 2020 election could motivate the Republican base and press GOP lawmakers to pass the Save America Act.
1: Probably part of it, yeah.
2: That is part of it. But if some of that evidence is true, where China hacked in to states' databases, got thousands and thousands of identification, and then used them for mail-in ballots, mm-hmm. and saying then tomorrow there's going to be, you know, a lot of the evidence, we'll see if that's true.
1: Yeah.
2: But yeah, it's worthy. But some of the networks may not even cover it.
1: Yeah, we'll see. There has been a big push from the left to say, hey, look, you can't air this because it's going to be all lies. And they say that without evidence, I should say.
2: That's true. Well, they were doing part of the preview on Good Morning America about this today.
31: Here at the White House, President Trump is expected to deliver a primetime address tonight. Sources say the president is expected to detail information he says he received from the Office of the Director of National Intelligence related to the 2020 election. Of course, President Trump has long pushed conspiracy theories and false claims about the 2020 election, which he lost.
13: It's been a consistent theme, Rachel, that is correct. And also the intelligence agencies did review all the information about the 2020 election and certified that it was free and fair. Thanks very much.
2: Why is that still on that line, man?
1: That sounds so nervous to me.
2: It does.
1: Because I mean,
2: protest too much, little George.
1: Yeah, I felt like for a while everybody was on the same page. Well, a lot of people were on the same page. Not everybody, obviously, but you know, okay, the Rudy Giuliani hair melting off, the Kraken mm-hmm. lady. You had, you know, court filings where they took a county in Michigan and said it was in Wisconsin. I mean, it was kind of a clown car.
2: Mm-hmm.
1: With all of that. But then there are legitimate questions about whether or not, you know, states, secretaries of states or election administrators can just throw out the rule book altogether because of COVID. And then like a week before the election, the CDC comes out and says, well, even if you have COVID, you better go to the polls, go vote. Like there are a lot of open questions about how that whole thing was run.
33: I bet you that's little George's password, free and fair.
1: Free and fair.
33: That can see, yeah.
2: Well, that is the standard media line. Yeah. Because no, have you ever heard a regular person talk about an election?
33: No.
2: Yeah. Well, yeah, it was free and fair.
33: No, never.
2: People don't talk like that.
33: No, they
2: don't. Corporate nonsense speak.
33: Free and fair. Free and fair.
2: Yes.
33: Ugh.
2: Very much so. Okay.
33: So absolute, isn't he? So absolute. It's free and fair.
2: Yeah, he's doing this again.
33: It's done. Yeah.
2: Well, I believe this 100%. Those networks, like NBC, ABC, they don't want word getting out if there's real proof.
1: Oh, no.
2: They really don't want that at all.
33: Well, I hope he's bringing the receipts.
2: I think he is.
33: I hope he
2: from
33: does.
2: Everything I've read. If not, you're nervous.
33: Well,
2: you get nervous.
33: Not a good midterm thing if you're still out there talking about this and you got nothing.
2: I understand. I understand the political angle. Sometimes I'm like, I just want the truth. I want the truth to come to light. I don't care what friggin' season we're in. Just bring the truth out and deal with the repercussions, whatever it is. Yeah. I know that's not always smart, but...
33: I'm for hiding it until the election's over.
2: I know you are. You know, everybody, not everybody, but a lot of people have fitness trackers. And then they follow them, and you find out, well, it's not even legit. All the time. You can't really rely on it. And they're always doing more as far as technology to get it more accurate. There is something now. It's a wearable that you can paint onto your skin. They say it's like a temporary tattoo.
1: Huh.
2: But it doesn't matter. It's this is what they're calling it. Safe and reliable.
1: Oh, my gosh.
2: It's an adhesive polymer electrode that's over 10 times more breathable in hot weather than normal medical electrodes. So it kind of goes on your skin like a temporary tattoo.
1: Mm-hmm.
2: And you can get whatever it is, something fun. Like if you want to get a baseball bat for yours, Scott, you could do that.
1: Mm-hmm.
2: That sort of thing. Or a Funko Pop. I don't know. Flower, sure. Whatever.
1: Yeah.
2: It's supposedly excellent at tracking muscle activity,
1: heart
2: rate, even brain waves.
1: Brain waves.
2: Yes, that was the part I'm like, really? And an EKG test where a person is running on a treadmill, the electrodes manage 95.1% consistency before and after sweating.
1: Hmm.
2: So they say that would be like a breakthrough.
1: Hmm.
2: And they also said it could make life easier and less intimidating for kids who need long-term medical monitoring. Like, yeah, here's a little temporary tattoo from Junior. Cool. Yeah. Not on the way yet, but they're doing more studies. It's like there's another tech story every day. You're like, holy smokes, what is it going to be like even 10 years from now? Maybe five. Crazy stuff. Okay, much more to get to. J.D. Vance, three-hour sit-down with Joe Rogan. I think David got all the swear words out.
33: Oh, boy.
2: Yeah, we got to get to that.
33: Yeah.
2: He says there's a lot of BS out there. And the five stories we're watching today coming right up.

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12: The Markley Van Camp and Robbins Show. Jamie Markley, David Van Camp, Scott Robbins. And now, the five stories we're watching today.
13: One, two, three, four, five.
14: Number five, Virginia State Senator Saddam Aslam Salim, Democrat out of Fairfax, has introduced Senate Bill 624, legislation that would define Islamophobia within Virginia's assault and battery laws while requiring law enforcement to track crimes allegedly motivated by anti-Islam bias. There you go.
12: Is there a scourge of that going on?
14: Apparently so, in Fairfax. Sounds like okay. Yeah.
12: We hear about it all the time. What are the examples?
14: Yeah. Number four, Detroit now has the worst air quality of any major city in the world as the Canadian wildfire smoke invades the U.S.
15: Oh, it ticked off at Canada.
14: Well, yeah.
15: All the states in the northern United States. Well, like, this is 4 years in a row.
14: Yes. I mean, it's just poor forest management policy, and it's you're smogging up our air, bro.
15: Yeah.
14: Freaking get a mower, all right? Dang. Number three.
16: Get a mower.
14: we need like a North American HOA or something where some guy, some retiree is going to walk around your country and be like, nope, grass is too high here. Nope. Trees are too dense. Let's get some hedge clippers here. We're going to have to fine you.
15: Take care of it.
14: Yep. Number three, the Trump administration is reinstating the policy of considering immigrants' use of welfare programs when deciding whether or not to approve green card applications. This is just continuing story here, and it's deja vu. 10 to 20 inches across the flooding of 10 to 20 inches across the Texas Hill Country, triggering catastrophic floods that forced rescues of more than 75 people. One person has been confirmed killed during a rescue. The National Weather Service announced that a gauge along the Guadalupe River had risen 32 feet in just 4 hours and was expected to reach a crest similar to the catastrophic river flood from 2020, last year, July 4th.
15: Yeah.
14: And then number one, President Trump announced that Iran had released an American citizen who had been wrongfully detained since 2024, thanking the country for what he called a gesture of goodwill.
15: While they cry uncle.
14: Yes.
15: Yeah. A little late for that.
14: Mm-hmm.
15: We'll see what happens. Here's a question for you. Say you buy a restaurant. You buy the building at least.
14: Sure.
15: And you're going to open it new. And then you find $12,000 in cash hidden in an old cabinet. What do you do?
14: Contact the person I bought it from.
16: Yeah, I bought the building from somebody, right? Yeah.
15: Yeah. That's what you do, right?
16: I'd probably let them know, because I always have a fear I'm going to get caught anyway. So,
14: you bought the building. It was their responsibility to get the cash out.
16: Yeah, I bought the contents of the building, right, when I bought the building? Yeah.
15: Okay.
16: Technically, it's mine. I'm just doing you a service here.
15: So, but that's what you do, right?
16: I think so.
15: Okay. You're not quite sure.
16: I'm not quite sure, because I did buy the building and contents within building, yeah.
15: That's what this guy did in South Carolina. This is Sack Yungjun Tech.
16: Nice.
15: He saw the stack of $100 bills. He's like, okay, that belongs to the guy that had this before me. Mm-hmm. So I got to do the right thing here. He tries to find the guy. Can't find him.
16: Oh, well.
15: Then you just keep it?
16: My money then, yeah.
14: Yeah.
15: Well, he shared the story with the local TV station. So then they put him on. Yeah, I'm looking for, I can't find him. It turned out the rightful owner was dealing with serious health issues.
16: Mm.
15: So the money really was needed.
16: Came in handy.
15: It was.
16: Nice.
15: I was like, no, that's a good story.
14: See, that's good.
15: This is the Markley Van Camp and Robin Show.
14: I was expecting you to say, turns out the guy was a drug dealer or something. And that was bad money.
15: I'm not going to question just a stack of $100 bills equaling $12,000 in cash in a cabinet.
14: Yeah.
15: That's your business, but we can all have questions.
16: Right. People don't trust banks. A lot of people don't, you know.
14: Yeah. That's the thing, man. That would be the bigger motivator, other than just like doing the right thing. It'd be, I don't want somebody coming looking for that cash.
15: You've seen Old Country.
14: Yes.
15: Or No Country for Old Men.
14: Yes, I have.
15: I don't want Shakur coming at me.
14: No.
15: I'll tell you that.
14: You find a stack of cash like that, somebody's going to come looking for it at some point.
15: Yeah. Okay, J.D. Vance, big three-hour sit-down with Joe Rogan. F-bombs, I think David's got them at least.
16: Oh, gosh.
15: Straight ahead right here.

0: Hardworking families are struggling, while too many tax dollars are wasted on fraud and failed programs. It's got to change. I'm Michael Baumgartner. In Congress, I'm fighting for our priorities and getting results. We cut taxes while increasing funding for rural hospitals, provided historic support for WSU research, and helped pass what the American Cancer Society called the most impactful cancer-fighting bill in years. I'm Michael Baumgartner, candidate for Congress, and I approve this message because I'll never stop fighting for Eastern Washington.
1: ABC News, I'm Michelle Franzen. In Texas Hill Country, catastrophic flooding being blamed for at least one death. Governor Greg Abbott says the person died between Kerrville and Comfort and says no camps along the flooded Guadalupe River have sustained damage. The governor says over 70 people have been rescued so far. Tonight, President Trump delivering a speech. Sources familiar with the matter tell ABC News the president will detail information received from the Office of the Director of National Intelligence related to the 2020 election.
2: The president has long pushed debunked conspiracy theories to claim that his 2020 election loss was fraudulent. It's not immediately clear what allegations he'll make as part of this speech. The remarks come as the president recently named a loyalist, Bill Pulte, to lead the Office of the Director of National Intelligence. Pulte has no previous national security experience. Trump has said he wanted Pulte to declassify information. Karen Travers, ABC News, the White House.
1: At a press briefing, Caroline Levitt says the speech will focus on election integrity. On Wall Street, stocks are down this hour. This is ABC News.
3: 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They're the values that make Central Washington strong. But radicals in Olympia and Washington, D.C. are driving up costs, killing jobs, and attacking our way of life. As a mother, business owner, and daughter of a law enforcement officer, Amanda McKinney knows what working families are up against. Amanda has spent her life fighting for the people who work hard, play by the rules, and keep our communities safe. As county commissioner, Amanda backed law enforcement, fought tax hikes, defended property rights, and pushed back against costly mandates that hurt our children, farmers, and small businesses. 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That's why she has President Trump's complete and total endorsement. Lower costs, secure borders, stronger families. Amanda McKinney will fight alongside President Trump to protect our conservative values.
4: I'm Amanda McKinney, candidate for Congress, and I approve this message.
3: Paid for by Amanda McKinney for Washington.
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10: The Markley Van Camp and Robbins Show. Jamie Markley, David Van Camp, Scott Robbins. So J.D. Vance, Joe Rogan. Talked about a multitude of things yesterday, including Jeffrey Epstein.
11: Mm-hmm. Oh, yeah.
10: J.D. saying, yeah, kind of booted part of that. Just the way it's been done, the investigation starting way back in 08.
11: Yeah, I don't know how anyone can look at any of this and say that it was all handled really well.
10: Exactly.
11: Yeah, it's just not possible. But, you know, it is what it is, I suppose. I know that there's been a sort of out-of-context clip of him saying, oh, yeah, you know, there was supposed to be evidence that he was part of Mossad and CIA or whatever, and he knew people in the Israeli government, but then I think he clarified saying, like, as far as him being a spy, no, there's no evidence of that.
10: Right.
12: Just put it out there and take the toy away from him.
11: Yeah.
12: Just put it out there. Just done with this.
11: I'm just done with it. I just don't know.
12: Tired of hearing about it. Just get it out there.
11: I just don't know what else they have to put out.
12: I don't either, but whatever it is, put it out there.
11: Okay. Well,
10: you had Massey on PMS Now this morning talking about, well, you got all these people, Lutnick, and he's going, you know, all these different names.
12: Mm-hmm.
10: And
12: I'm just done with it.
10: I think a lot of people are.
12: You know, just get it over with.
10: Yeah.
12: Whatever it is, unless you, of course, if you can't explain why, you can't.
11: Yeah.
10: Yeah, because what was it? There was no evidence he trafficked any girls to other dudes. It was just for himself?
11: That's what they say, yes.
10: Well, was there ever a whole stash of evidence on the island that he had as blackmail material?
11: That's a great question. Apparently,
10: yeah, you know, it's all those
12: right.
10: things.
12: I know, and all, but just get it out there.
10: I know.
12: And again, if you can't do it for whatever legal reason, then make the case. You know, we'd like to release all this. Well, we can. Here's why.
10: Well, they've tried to do that.
12: We're making a case. Well, hammer that home.
10: People don't buy it.
12: Get it out there. I'm just done with it. I'm tired of it.
10: I know,
12: man.
10: I'm sorry I even brought it up.
12: No,
10: I didn't know. I was like, honestly, sometimes, you know, people are like, do you poke Robbins just for fun? Sometimes, yes, that wasn't it.
12: It just makes me crazy.
10: Yeah.
12: It's just like, get it done.
10: Okay.
13: Pedophiles. Nipsey Files. He's a pedophile. Trump's a pedophile.

0: Well, and kind of on that note, they talked about Iran because Vance was the lead on the memorandum of understanding that just kind of fell apart. And he brought up a Time magazine article that was published this week about former Trump campaign official Brad Parscale, who had an agreement with an ad agency to promote pro-Israel content online. Now, the Israelis are actually ticked off at him because they say it hasn't really worked.
1: And,
0: but some in the U.S. think this whole effort is to undermine the Trump administration and all of this. And so J.D. Vance, well, he's in that second group.
1: Okay.
2: You know, people have come after me and say that I'm influenced by Qatar, that I'm influenced by foreign governments, that, you know, I take my marching orders from Tucker Carlson. And there's just so much bullshit out there when what I'm actually trying to do is accomplish what the President of the United States told me to accomplish, which is a settlement of this that accomplishes our objectives. People are always going to try to influence the United States of America, whether they're allies of ours or whether they're enemies of ours. But again, when I open up the pages of Time magazine and I see that there's a literal foreign influence campaign being funded to tank the very deal that I was pursuing, and oh, by the way, many of the people who were receiving that money were actually attacking me in completely dishonest ways, you know, my response to that is, well, go to hell. I'm going to do what I have to do for the American people. I represent Americans first.
1: Yeah.
0: Yeah. I get that, but there were also people who were clearly not part of any sort of influence operation who had good points about what the deal is with this memorandum of understanding.
1: Yes. Totally agree. And it is amazing to me, all the different players, like in media, and including conservative media, they get paid for influence. When you talk about even other governments.
0: Yeah.
1: Where's our sweet cash?
0: I know, man.
3: We're doing
1: it
3: wrong.
1: Got a lot of affiliates. Yeah. Huh?
3: Doing it wrong. Yep.
1: No, I would never do that. I don't want to do that.
3: No.
1: Never interested in that. But when some of the names came out that were getting paid, yeah. Well, that was a couple of years back.
0: Yeah.
1: You know, and some were like, oh, I had no idea. Ah, yeah. Did you buy that?
3: No. It's just mysteriously appeared?
1: Yeah.
3: Yeah, okay.
1: Yeah, kind of wild.
3: Yeah.
1: Happened to see this story, and this was at Hot Air. Was this Strom? He usually writes the good stuff, as far as I'm concerned. Anyway, talking about the new socialist, you know, on the scene, the one that's getting a whole lot of attention, Abdul Al-Sayed.
3: Oh, yeah.
1: In Michigan. And the point being, man, when Graham Plattner went down, this was this dude's worst nightmare because now all the attention's being paid to him. And you got, you know, outlets doing deep dives into this guy, like the Washington Free Beacon, going into this dude's finances and background. And it is amazing that all these different socialists, they all got tons of money.
3: Oh, yeah.
1: And coming from rich backgrounds,
0: oh, yeah.
1: They're saying, Abdul's father-in-law, Tayeb Jukuku. Why are you laughing? You think I butchered that name?
3: Tayeb Jukuku.
1: Okay, I'll
0: that's maybe a Beatles lyric, right?
1: Jukaku. Kuku Kachu.
0: Yeah.
1: J-U-K-A-K-U. Jukaku?
3: J-A-K-A.
1: K-U.
3: K-U.
1: Yeah.
3: Just go with it.
1: K-U, K-me.
0: John Lennon was never the stronger of the songwriters in that band.
1: No. I didn't think so either. Anyway, he's been dumping millions into Abdul's campaign
0: mm-hmm.
1: from a super PAC. He's also got ties to the Muslim Brotherhood yeah. and Hamas.
3: Mm-hmm. Wow.
1: Part of CARE.
3: Wow.
1: Yeah. And then Abdul exercises, as it reads, an unusual form of socialism, or perhaps not all that unusual, at least in practice. He wants more government transparency. But delayed his own required financial disclosures.
3: Yeah. Well, it's always for somebody else.
1: Yeah.
3: It's for the betterment of other people.
0: Oh, for sure.
1: Yes.
3: Not us.
0: You want me on that wall. You need me on that wall.
3: You need me on that wall. Yeah.
1: Yes.
3: Personally, I'm not going to be on the wall, but somebody will be.
1: Yeah.
3: I'll tell him to be there.
1: Yeah. He talks about how he's a public servant. Released 2 pages of his 2025 tax return showing $686,000 in total income.
3: Wow.
1: Including $292,000 in additional income and $262,000 in capital gains, placing him in the top 1% of Michigan earners. But it doesn't reveal the sources of that income.
3: I'm just going to say, how is Pops making all that money?

0: because he released only the first two pages, omitting the remainder that would provide further detail. Okay. Says that, well, that $292,000 you reported in additional income stems from his little-known podcast, America Dissected. That podcast brings in $292,000?
1: Dang.
0: Come on.
2: Sponsored by his dad.
0: As well as his wife's psychiatry practice. Mindwork Psychiatry.
2: That sounds like a fake name, too. That sounds like the Leering Center, doesn't it?
0: I wondered if you would say that.
2: Yeah.
0: Yeah, a little bit. But yeah, the spotlight's on this guy. It does not look good in a number of different ways. I know we're up on it. We got to get to What's Your Story, but we can get into that a little bit later on. We do this a couple of times a day. We go around the table. And it may not be the biggest story out there, but you saw it. You're like, yeah, this would be fun to bring in. David, what's your story here?
3: Well, the usual suspects are panicking about the upcoming primetime speech, about election integrity, about possible foreign interference.
0: Yes.
3: In the 2020 election, the cows on the View have already decided what President Trump is going to say.
0: Okay.
3: And they're freaking out about it.
4: If okay. and when Democrats win the House and or Senate,
5: he's going to be
4: there
5: impeached.
4: Will finally be, he's not going to be impeached. I don't say that. I don't believe that's going to happen.
5: Why not?
4: Because I don't think they have the votes, and they know that, and they're going to spend the energy on that. But what there is,
6: make your point. Make
4: what
6: your point.
4: There is going to be is accountability. What there is going to be is hearings. What there is going to be is ICE agents and the leaders of ICE brought in front of Congress and asked why they are executing people in the streets of America. What there is going to be is transparency and accountability and question asked about the Trump crypto grift and the way that they have monetized the presidency and made billions of dollars.
5: So this is why he wants to stop the election. And this is why he's doing everything
6: that's
5: what he can.
6: That's what she said.
3: There you go.
0: Oh, my gosh.
3: Stop the election.
2: Man, I'll tell you. I'll tell you.
0: You don't even know what he's going to say yet.
2: That is part of ABC News.
0: Yes, it is.
7: Well, thanks very much. We're turning out of...
0: Yeah, oh, I'm sorry. That was the end of Little George. Yeah, because he's already decided, too.
7: About the 2020 election and certified that it was free and fair.
2: Free and fair. It was certified.
3: Yep. That's part of it. Yeah, well, it may not be considered a bona fide news program anymore.
2: Yeah,
3: the FCC is apparently ready to rule that The View is not a news program, which would subject it to equal time rules. Really, this is just about in the middle of a campaign. That if you give one candidate, if you're not a, you know, if it's not a bona fide news event, if you give one campaign time on the air, you got to give the other the same amount.
0: Well, I would bet that you would get more sane takes at your local nursing home than you do on that show.
3: More than likely, yeah.
0: Yes.
2: It's really something, isn't it? I mean, it really is. It's unbelievable.
0: All right, Scotty, what do you got for What's Your Story?
2: Today's show staffers reeling after an intruder seeking Al Roker was arrested for breaking into the studio and confronting Craig Melvin.
0: What?
2: Apparently, people are already a little yippy there because of the whole Nancy Guthrie, Savannah Guthrie thing. The source called this morning scare chilling and blanking insane. He could have stabbed Craig. He could have planted a bomb. And that's all true. It's not clear the individual who they say was wearing a backpack was a crazed fan of Al Roker or had ill intent. While the intruder did not enter the actual filming studio, the man did reach the staircase inside the studio. People notably need to swipe through security access to get there. So how did he get there? Oh, we don't know. We don't know. He got there. We hear 30 Rockefeller Center is a difficult place for security. It's real public. There's a coffee shop, apparently, inside there as well.
0: Okay.
2: I know there's a gift store inside there. He said, I don't know if people care about that or not, but this guy was able to have access and got right up to the stairs leading to the studio. He's standing there.
0: Wow.
2: They're on break. Melvin starts to walk by, and this guy jumps out.
0: Wow.
2: And wants to see Al Roker.
0: Where's Roker?
2: I demand to see Al Roker today. It's too hot. Yeah, I don't know what the deal was, but apparently they're talking now, big meeting today after work, so they can try to get together some sort of security detail that's better than the one they just had.
3: Yeah, that kind of stuff can't happen.
2: That's incredible.
0: Yeah. All right, for my story, sometimes I just see something that I'm like, you know what, I think people will enjoy this. This is a lovely black woman in Southern America, one of the southern states, I'm not sure which one, that just wanted to let people know. It's sort of like if you're going to move here, you got to know what you're dealing with. and I want to see what you
1: see,
0: think.
1: Down south, we don't deal with all that tomfoolery that y'all dealing with over there in New York City or California or Maine or Minnesota. You know, all you woke states. We don't deal with that. You see, around these parts, we believe in God, guns, and butter. And in that order, God and his name is Jesus Christ. Let's not be confused. Pretty much all of us are conceal and carry. There will be no entering into every household in America, that part, and catch it. And we love to eat. So we put butter on everything. And I mean everything, yeah. That part. And I did not mention it, but let me be very, very clear. God, guns, butter. But also, we are very, very common sense and patriotic. See, unlike the Supreme Court Justice Ketanji Brown Jackson, we know what a woman is, that part. And there will be American flags flying in everybody's yard, okay? So if you have a problem with that, you may not want to move down south. Yes, the homes are cheaper, but they look just as good as those high homes y'all paying for up north. And on the east and west coast, that part, we're comfortable, classy. All the white boys in the Cajun Navy is our friends, that part. You see, when the tornadoes and hurricanes happen, mm-hmm. they come on through. And they don't care what color the hand is that they helping, that part. Our men are not emasculated, at least not around these parts, they ain't. Yeah. And chivalry, sure enough, not dead. And last but not least, we believe in keeping our babies around here, okay? So Allah to your Akbar over there, you will not be entering into every household in America. And all that yelling and screaming and pro-lifers face around these parts, don't work. You feel me? Because we hit back that part. God bless. Welcome to the South.
0: I'm like, yes! That just completely brightened my day.
2: Wow, that was good.
0: Yeah.
3: God, guns, and butter.
0: Yes. Oh, did you hear about the dude that tried to snatch a kid by a pool? Oh, yeah, we'll get to Nimrods in the news and a news update next.

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14: The Markley, Van Camp, and Robin Show. 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
14: News update, David Van Camp.
15: Oh, let's see here. The White House Press Secretary Caroline Leavitt says the teleprompter operator Gabe Perez is currently on unpaid administrative leave because he was raking in cash from bets on what Trump was going to say at a speech.
16: God, that's crazy.
15: I didn't know you could bet on that.
16: I didn't either.
14: Here we go.
16: Is it Polymarket stuff?
14: Yes.
15: Kalshi, I think, in this
16: case. Kalshi, okay.
14: Yeah. All right. Yeah, there you go.
17: When the going gets tough.
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20: I love the poorly educated.
14: 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Orlando, Fairfield Inn. Dude picks up a kid like he's going to snatch her away. Like starts to go. Be like, hey, what are you doing? 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He starts doing push-ups for no reason. Cops arrested him, thankfully, and that's Nimrod's in the news.
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0: Primary races continue across the country ahead of November's midterm elections. Tonight, President Trump is expected to address Americans. White House Press Secretary Caroline Leavitt says told reporters that his remarks will focus on election integrity.
1: I think the American people will be relieved to hear what they are hearing from the President of the United States and his commitment to transparency and the focus on the integrity of our elections tonight.
0: ABC's Rachel Scott has more on the president's speech.
2: Sources say the president is expected to detail information he says he received from the Office of the Director of National Intelligence related to the 2020 election. Of course, President Trump has long pushed conspiracy theories and false claims about the 2020 election, which he lost.
0: The president also locked in new hostilities with Iran, with each side, the U.S., launching strikes near the Strait of Hormuz. Negotiations on a peace deal remain at a standstill. ABC's Karen Travers has details.
2: Sources say the president...
3: Yesterday, the president said that Iran is not happy right now, doesn't like what the United States is doing, and he says Iran wants to settle, but no indication at this point of where negotiations go, because Iran, of course, continues to fire back every time the United States has launched another wave of strikes over the last 5 days.
0: In Texas Hill Country, high river rescues taking place due to flash flooding. Rivers, including the Guadalupe River, have yet to crest. Governor Greg Abbott, meantime, says one person died overnight between Kerrville and Comfort. That happened overnight. The governor also says more than 70 people have been rescued so far. Some of those Swiftwater rescues were pre-positioned along the Guadalupe River, and they're being put to the test today. An elderly couple that was trapped in their home said they didn't know if they could get out or not. Boat crews trying to reach them. Abbott also says that warning sirens are activated and functioned properly. You're listening to ABC News.
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0: Hundreds of wildfires burning in Canada, triggering health alerts across the Midwest and Northeast due to bad air quality, that drifting smoke setting in along with a heat dome. In western states in the U.S., the threat of wildfires in parts of California leading utility companies to take precautions.
25: When wildfire conditions become dangerous here in California, it's now routine for power companies to proactively shut off electricity. So if power lines come down, they don't start wildfires that run and can be deadly in high wind. Pacific Gas and Electric has shut off power in areas east and south of the San Francisco Bay Area. Southern California Edison has turned off the power for about 450 customers in Santa Barbara County. The heat and wind should improve going into the weekend, allowing the electricity to be turned back on. Alex Stone, ABC News, Los Angeles.
0: The Senate Judiciary Committee hearing from witnesses today. Day two for Acting Attorney General Todd Blanche.
26: Democrats called an Epstein survivor, as well as Liz Oyer, the former pardon attorney under President Biden. Oyer testified she was fired by Blanche after she refused to recommend that actor Mel Gibson's gun rights be restored after he lost them following a misdemeanor conviction for battering his former girlfriend.
27: I declined to rubber stamp a political favor for a friend of the president, and it cost me my job.
26: Republicans, meanwhile, called George W. Bush's attorney general and the president of the Federal Law Enforcement Officers Association Foundation.
0: ABC's Peter Haralambos, Michelle Franzen, ABC News.
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14: The Markley, Van Camp, and Robbins Show. Jamie Markley, David Van Camp, Scott Robbins. Okay, news update, David Van Camp.
15: All right, well, the president has a big speech tonight. Apparently it has to do with foreign interference in the 2020 election. And, yes, you're already sort of getting a pre-buttle from Democrats and the media alike that, well, this is just more conspiracy theories. I don't know. Maybe it turns out to be nothing. I have no idea. I haven't seen the speech yet. You know?
16: Well, if you did, you were going to bet on it.
15: I mean, I went to the old journalism school, and they failed to give me my crystal ball. Darn.
14: I don't know, man. From the reports I'm seeing, it looks pretty legit.
15: So, yeah, Garrett Haake from NBC News asked Caroline Leavitt, who's back for the first time since going on maternity leave, about the speech coming up tonight.
14: Okay.
29: To the degree that this speech tonight is about elections past, not elections upcoming, the 2020 election has had dozens of recounts, lawsuits, audits. The 2024 election, widely believed to be safe and secure. There's not really any question about that.
14: Safe and secure.
29: A lot of people look
30: at
29: this.
30: Because it was too big to rig.
29: Well, I think a lot of people look at this.
30: There's a massive amount of votes for this president. That's why he's in the Oval Office right now.
29: No one disputes that. And there were a significant amount of votes for Joe Biden, who won in 2020. I mean, I think the question is, why is the president unable to let this go?
30: Well, first of all, Garrett, I think part of the problem is that the media has refused to acknowledge that tens of millions of Americans across the country share the concerns of this president about the sanctity of our elections. And your premise of your question, you're jumping ahead to a conclusion in this speech before even hearing it yourself. I think that everyone should tune in tonight, including the people in this room, and you should report on the president's speech and the findings that he is going to reveal in this speech with a little bit of honesty and a little bit of integrity, because it will shock you if you have an honest eye listening to the president tonight, and everything he is saying will be backed by facts and by evidence that will be provided this evening.
14: There you go.
16: Well, I guess we know now, what don't we?
15: Well, I don't know. I'm just saying I want to wait to see what the speech is, because I've heard big promises, you know.
14: Mm-hmm.
15: The stuff that I have on my desk about Epstein, it'll shock you.
14: Right.
15: 4 to 6 weeks in Iran. I've heard that kind of stuff before. I just want to watch it. Yeah, well, sorry, yes. Mr. President. I'm just saying.
14: No, we've all brought that up before.
16: James.
14: I know. I'm here to help, not to hurt. You know that.
16: It could be a big head fake. It could be about Iran.
14: It's not.
16: Probably not.
14: I'll bet on it. You want to bet?
16: No, I don't want to bet. No.
14: You just brought up betting. So
16: I don't want to bet. I don't want to bet on it. No. All right. By the way, it's good to have her back.
15: It is.
14: Oh, yeah.
16: I've missed that.
15: I love that he sits down.
16: Slapping around.
14: The way she said Garrett.
15: Yeah.
14: Yeah, because you're a joke, Garrett. You are.
15: I like that, though, actually. The idea that Trump sits down and says, "My fellow Americans, we have just nuked Tehran. Also, the 2020 election was rigged. Good night. Yes. God bless our troops and God bless America."
14: Yeah.
16: What's the over-under on how long this thing's going to be?
14: The speech?
16: Yeah.
14: I haven't seen.
16: He likes to talk.
14: Yes. according to, quote, sources, they're hoping he sticks to script tonight. I don't think it's going to go over 21 minutes.
15: Oh, I don't think so either, no.
16: Won't go over 21 minutes?
14: Yes. Hmm. You want to bet on that? You're thinking about it.
16: Yeah, I want that action, yes.
14: You're only down 93.
16: I know. What's another $5, right?
14: You want to go five on that?
16: Yeah, I'll go five.
14: 21? All right. Keep the tally on that, David. All right. Please.
16: By the way, didn't I just win one recently?
14: Yeah, it was a $2. You didn't have confidence in going in the five.
16: Damn. I can't remember what it was now.
15: It was about which album a certain Counting Crows song was on.
14: Yeah.
16: Oh, that's right. I won that one.
14: Yeah, I had to play that miserable song, and yeah. I thought it was from the first album.
15: And like it was Long from December? Whatever.
14: Oh, my gosh. Yeah, that whiny. Ugh. Long December. Yeah. Oh, God. I had to play it.
16: You win the presidential bets, I win the Counting Crows one.
14: Well, it used to be the message on your phone. If you called Robin's phone, it was a clip of David Letterman saying, and this is my favorite band, the Counting Crows, because it was your favorite band.
16: At the time, yes.
14: Yeah.
16: Now, that guy lost its shimmer.
14: That's after and it was on there for years.
16: After the well, yeah.
14: It was.
16: I forgot how to change it. Embarrassing. Well, it wasn't at the time for me. I just did it. So I'm not a trendsetter, David. I don't just go with the trend.
15: I totally forgot about that. You know, you could have like the novelty answering machine.
16: Where oh yeah, yeah.
14: That was it.
16: I had the Rain song from Led Zeppelin for a long time.
14: What?
16: I had the Rain song.
14: Was I don't remember that.
16: Oh, yeah, I had it on there.
14: What part of the Rain song?
16: I don't remember now. It was the part that kind of goes into the rock part of it.
14: Oh, got it. Okay.
16: But I don't know why I chose that one, but I did.
14: Well, you're going to be gone tomorrow. We could do the greatest songs of all time from the Counting Crows. Be the shortest countdown in the history of the show.
16: You got to do at least five.
14: I don't think there is.
16: Oh, come on.
14: What?
16: I could come up with five.
14: Yes, you could. I know, yeah. I know. We got to get to other stuff that's out there today. What else? Are they? I can't help it, man.
16: Yeah! I knew it wasn't done yet.
14: Terrible. Just terrible. Okay, let's get to Mamdani. I saw this person.
15: Oh, dude.
14: You got a woman that's got this hat on and then a mask covering her face all the way up to her eyeballs.
15: Yeah, the N95 or whatever it is. Yeah. Well, so Zoran Mamdani, the communist mayor of New York City, is proposing banning New York City landlords from requiring both proof of income and a credit check. And landlords or brokers have to pay any credit check fees. So, hey, we're not allowed to have a potential tenant prove that they can actually afford the rent there.
14: Got it.
15: All right, cool. And then they're also talking about an eviction freeze. And yes, the masked up lady was talking about it at a press conference today.
14: Okay. Do we know why she was wearing the mask?
15: Well, because even though they're revolutionary fighters, they're very scared of COVID still.
14: Got it.
5: Our city is turning the corner on tenant power. When we organize, we win results. The Mamdani administration is emboldening us so that we no longer tolerate the violence of evictions as a matter of business as usual.
14: Holy.
5: My landlord owns dozens of buildings, but he is not a steward of the public trust. In fact, it is the opposite.
14: Okay. Oh, my gosh.
16: The violence of evictions?
15: The violence of evictions, correct.
16: You mean like when you're evicted and you won't leave and they have to forcibly yank you out?
15: No, when they say you have to leave, that's violence.
16: My God, man.
14: I know.
16: What is wrong with you? You didn't pay your rent.
14: Yes.
16: Yeah, you didn't pay your rent. If you don't pay your bills, you don't get to keep whatever it is you have.
14: They want to change the rules on that and live in utopia. Yes. Well,
16: and then what happens?
15: Well, the longer game is what we've seen play out since the eviction moratorium of the COVID era, is that a lot of times you'll have landlords say to hell with it because they weren't allowed to collect rent.
16: Right.
15: They sell the property for pennies on the dollar. Some NGO-backed group comes in and buys it, and it becomes de facto public housing or Section 8 housing. This is how you force property owners out of a city and let essentially the government take control of housing.
16: Wow, man. The violence of eviction.
14: Yeah.
16: Wow.
14: So then you got Democrats trying to figure out, okay, do we have to tell voters, listen, we can't let these people take over the Democrat Party, or do you sort of join in? And it sounds like Gavin Newsom is leaning that way.
15: Yeah.
14: With him talking about capitalism just not working anymore.
1: Yeah. Certainly nostalgia is not working. I would argue socialism not going to work.
14: Oh.
1: But capitalism as we know it doesn't work either. And so when we talk about rewriting or at least renegotiating this social contract and rewriting it as authors, not consumers, we have to fundamentally understand that it's broken and we cannot play in the margins any longer.
14: What did you just say, Scott?
16: I have no idea. Well, what are you going to do about it? No, I mean, this platitude nonsense.
15: As authors, not what?
16: Consumers. Yeah,
14: consumers.
15: As authors, not consumers.
16: Not consumers.
15: Yes. What is...
16: I don't even know what that means. What's it mean?
14: As the leaders, we have to think about the people and do what's best for the people. Because he always does, you know.
15: Okay.
16: But
14: yeah.
16: You are consumers.
14: Just we're full of consumers. BS.
15: I that's one of the things that... Anymore.
14: J.D. Vance was saying to Rogan that a lot of these dim socialists are just full of, well, yeah.
9: This is why I think the DSA types are a little full of when they talk about helping normal people. If you want to help a normal person, don't provide a corporation 9 low-wage migrants to compete against them when they're bargaining for wages. You actually give workers more power when you have a more restricted immigration policy.
14: Oh, you can't have that.
16: Yeah. I'm stunned. Socialism doesn't work.
14: They don't believe that.
16: Communism doesn't work. Is that what you said? Communism, socialism, then...
15: Socialism and capitalism.
16: And capitalism doesn't work.
14: Because I don't think socialism, but capitalism doesn't work either.
16: So where are we going to go? What's next?
14: Well, he's trying to, you know...
16: Bridge the gap between socialism and...
14: Yes. Capitalism.
16: Capitalism?
14: Like, I'm hearing you. Like the Democratic line, we see you. We feel you.
16: These clowns.
14: Oh, yeah.
16: Just so tired of it. Man.
14: You need a vacation.
16: Well, and the thing is that you have been hijacked by a small percentage of people that are making the most noise in your party.
14: Yes.
16: And seemingly have the most momentum.
14: Yes.
16: You're hijacked by it. Nobody can stand up to them. You won't stand up to them because you're afraid of them.
14: Well, Carville will. Well, different ones.
15: Nobody cares about Carville, though.
16: I mean, he's a
14: I know, that's the thing, but that was Scott's old guy.
16: He breathes through his eyes. He doesn't care.
14: Oh, gosh. Do we have time for the big Blue Angels controversy?
16: Oh, this one? I heard about this one, too.
14: Did you see it?
16: Yeah.
14: In Florida?
16: Yeah.
14: Like, coming in low?
16: Yeah.
14: You would think, oh, my gosh, they went rogue. This is according to Good Morning America. Goodness gracious.
11: Now, the video of Blue Angels jet flying low over a crowd of Florida beachgoers. The flyover thrilled the people on the beach, but it is under review. Rhiannon Alley here with the story. Good morning, Rhiannon.
12: Good morning to you, George. Yes, this happened during a breakfast with the Blues event. Surprising and, yes, even delighting those watching. But now they will take a look and make sure safety protocols were followed.
16: Oh, for God's sakes.
14: Yeah, it goes into it, man.
12: This morning, stunning video showing a Navy jet flying extremely low over Pensacola Beach in Florida during a Blue Angels flight demonstration.
14: Looks pretty cool.
12: Watch as the jet soars just feet over the heads of dozens of beachgoers, tents seen collapsing, umbrellas and chairs lifting off the ground, and visitors stunned.
17: I've been coming for 10 years, and I've never seen a pass like that in my life.
14: Yeah.
17: I'm going to remember that for probably the rest of my life.
12: John Austin Lynch was there and says the jets had been circling for nearly 2 hours up until that startling moment.
14: Yeah, and then he goes into it.
16: Startling.
14: Yeah, and the way they end the story.
12: The safety of our hometown community, spectators, and our pilots is our highest priority.
18: Now, there are strict Navy and FAA safety standards they must follow, so this investigation will look at whether they did follow those. No one was hurt in this. Spectators definitely got a show they will never forget.
14: Okay, that was ABC. If we go to the Fox story, and they're talking to a couple of ladies that were there, that were like, man, it was incredible. It was awesome, and the way the story ends cracks me up.
20: When they fly close and blow the tents up.
21: That was a first.
20: Incredible.
21: I've seen that one. That was good.
20: They're showing out.
22: Yeah. Secretary of War Hegseth has already weighed in. He said the flyovers will continue until morale improves.
14: There you go.
23: That's the best. They're really low. They're going to be
24: safety first. I'm safe.
14: Have you ever been to an air show?
16: Yeah.
14: It's like, it's what people love. All right. The five stories we're watching today, much more straight ahead.

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0: All right. The Markley Van Camp and Robbins Show. Jamie Markley, David Van Camp, Scott Robbins. You know what it's time for? Yes, the five stories we're watching today.
15: One.
1: Okay, number five, the FCC is ready to rule that The View is not, in fact, a news program, which would subject it to equal time rules. The stations would not be required to invite candidates, or the show wouldn't be required to invite candidates on, but once it gives one candidate airtime during an election cycle, well, they'd have to, if asked, provide the same amount of time on the air. Number four, President Trump's longtime teleprompter operator is believed to have made more than $100,000 betting on Trump's speeches.
2: Crazy.
1: The White House press secretary seeming to confirm that this is the case, saying that President Trump said it was, you know, garbage. You know, it was just obviously not a good thing. You can't do that.
0: Wow, I want to know what the specific bets were.
1: Can't wait. Number three, Arizona Democrat Senator Ruben Gallego, a potential 2028 presidential candidate. Well, new story, engaged in sexual relationships with at least two House staffers, and his very flirtatious habits with others may come back to haunt him.
0: Whoa.
1: Yep.
2: Ruben.
1: Yeah.
0: Anybody surprised?
1: No.
0: Yeah.
1: I mean, the way he was so panicked when his best friend Eric Swalwell was getting shown the door. It's like, okay, there's stuff on him. You know that. Number two, the Trump administration is reinstating the policy of considering immigrants' use of welfare programs when deciding whether to approve green card applications. And then number one, President Trump announced that Iran has released an American citizen who is wrongfully detained during the Biden administration. Those are the top five stories that we're watching today. 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
0: I just happened to look at Polymarket just to see if there was anything with the Trump speech.
2: Mm-hmm.
0: I didn't see any of that. There was who will be announced out of Trump administration in 2026. Mm-hmm. Scott Bessent, 49%.
1: Interesting.
2: Hmm.
0: Marco Rubio, 49%.
1: Hmm.
0: Which I also thought was interesting. There's quite a few that were right around 50%. RFK Jr., 45%. Pete Hegseth, 37%. On it goes. Caroline Leavitt way down there, 21%. Oh, Kash Patel, 77%. Don't know what that means.
1: I would definitely put him ahead of Marco Rubio.
0: Why is that?
1: I just think that Marco Rubio is playing the long game. I don't know. There's the politics of it. And then also there is international relations is something that he really cares about.
0: Yeah.
2: Yeah.
0: That is true. I don't know. Anytime I see Polymarket, I'm like, all right, who knows what?
1: Yeah, right.
0: Because it seems like somebody knows something.
1: Kash Patel is shorting himself or something.
2: Right. Yeah.
0: Don't know. Tom Holman, 51%. Is that just because the job is so tough?
2: I think
0: you only have a certain shelf life or something like that.
1: Yeah, I think he's also talked about not staying in for too long.
2: That's got to be so weary.
1: Yeah,
2: you're taking bullets everywhere, man.
0: It would be
2: metaphorically speaking.
0: Yes, totally exhausting, no doubt about it. There was a story, man, out of Columbus, Ohio. And there was a domestic call. Cops go out there. And then there's some sort of, it's described as an altercation with a dog. Okay? So the cop then has to fire a shot at the dog, but it also hits his fellow officer. He's going to be okay. But they end up having to put the dog down. And I'm just asking you, David, from a news background, is this some rule you can't tell us what kind of dog it is?
1: Well, you don't want to get the pit mommies mad at you.
0: So you never can say it?
1: Yeah. Sometimes they do.
2: Yeah, I was going to say sometimes they do. Yeah.
0: Okay. All right. Scott Robbins, trifecta news update straight ahead.

0: As a firefighter, my job was about saving lives. I never thought one day I would be fighting for mine.
1: After spending his career answering the call to save others, Ken was diagnosed with ALS. Now he's facing his biggest battle, for more time. For 70 years, Muscular Dystrophy Association has been helping people live longer and more independent lives.
0: I wouldn't be living as good of a life with ALS if it wasn't for MDA. 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
2: ABC News, I'm Michelle Franzen. Federal investigators with the Commodity Futures Trading Commission allege a longtime technical assistant to President Trump used insider knowledge of the president's speeches to win more than $100,000 on prediction market Kaushi, sources tell ABC News. At the White House, Press Secretary Karoline Leavitt says the teleprompter operator, Gabriel Perez, is on leave during the investigation.
3: Well, the White House has extremely strict ethical guidelines with respect to issues like this, and as I just told you, this individual will know longer be here. He'll be on paid administrative leave. I'm sorry, without pay. The administrative leave is unpaid.
2: Perez allegedly cooperating with authorities. Leavitt also telling reporters President Trump's primetime speech tonight will focus on election integrity ahead of the midterm elections. Hostilities between the U.S. and Iran continuing to escalate. The Strait of Hormuz remains at the center of current airstrikes. In Texas Hill Country, high river rescues taking place to flash flooding. The governor says at least one person has died. This is ABC News.
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11: The Markley, Van Camp, and Robbins Show. Jamie Markley, David Van Camp, Scott Robbins. Got the Robbins trifecta coming up in just a few. 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
12: All right, Mr. Mift, Ed O'Keefe from CBS News. He is making an appearance in the White House press briefing room as Caroline Leavitt, the White House press secretary, is back from her
13: maternity. A myth around here about how information's been shared with
11: yeah, okay.
12: A little myth around here. Well, and again, the prebuttals are amazing to what President Trump's speech is about tonight. Apparently, it's about foreign interference in the 2020 election, and everybody's like, well, conspiracy theories are let it go. And here we go.
14: Concerns about the election. Will the president accept the results of November's election?
15: Look, Ed, you should tune into the president's speech tonight before you jump ahead to conclusions about what's actually in the speech. Again, I've seen a lot of reporting and misreporting about what the president will say. We hope CBS will take the speech, and all Americans should take it.
14: Okay, but I'm not presuming anything.
12: I'm not presuming anything. Yes, you are. You know what game you're playing right now.
16: I'm not presuming.
11: Of course you are.
16: Yeah. You asked the question, didn't you?
11: Again, man, if the reports we were seeing earlier are true, it's pretty damning, man, that China interfered in the election, including hacking into state voter registration databases and stealing information on tens of thousands of voters to manufacture mail-in ballots for Biden.
12: But, you know, I look at that and I think, okay, well, that's a pretty bold claim, and it has repercussions that go beyond just domestic politics. Because if they can prove that the Chinese Communist Party actually ordered the hit, that's an act of war.
11: Yeah. Sure. And and the reaction, I think, from a lot of people would be like putting COVID on all of us wasn't.
12: Right.
11: Nothing ever happens. It's kind of crazy. Mm-hmm. And there's supposed to be evidence detailing alarming vulnerabilities of election infrastructure. And there are four sets of declassified documents that are set for release. So we'll see if that's true. Mm-hmm. Man. Okay. Mm-hmm. But it is hilarious to hear these different reporters. Why can't he let this go?
12: Yeah, right.
11: You don't even know what he's bringing to the table tonight.
12: Right.
11: So let's just wait and see what happens. Mm-hmm. Okay. So there's that. Anything else that we got to cover before we get to Robin's trifecta?
12: I don't think so.
11: I think we're pretty much, yeah, I think we got it all covered for the most part today. Oh, well, something hilarious to me. From woke preacher clips. This was from Madison Square Presbyterian in San Antonio. Because mm-hmm. Sometimes you're like, where are all these people coming from these protests?
12: Mm-hmm. Yeah.
11: Okay. I didn't know at some of these woke churches, they actually promote the protests at church. For the crazy socialists, and this is one of those.
17: My name's Mike Tandy. I wanted to tell you all about a

0: socialists, and this is one of those.
1: My name's Mike Tandy. I wanted to tell you all about a protest that's coming up today at 1 o'clock at 410 and Broadway. Not exactly sure where at 410 and Broadway, but you'll see the protest going on. It's organized by PSL, and they've been at all the protests I've been to in the last year.
2: What is PSL?
1: PSL is a Party for Socialism and Liberation.
2: Okay.
1: But they're at all the, if you've been to any of the protests, you've seen them in their red shirts. They lead all the chants, and they organize a lot of this stuff.
0: And some of these woke churches more focus on the Bible and what it actually says?
3: Apparently not.
0: No.
4: It's PSL.
3: I like that, too. It's at 410 and Broadway. I'm not exactly sure. You just gave the cross street. I mean, I know that's a very busy intersection. I drive by it every day. But, like,
0: I know.
3: But look for the there's like shirts. Four options.
4: Yeah.
3: You know?
0: Oh, good times, man. You ready for your three now? Here we go.
5: Are you ready?
6: One, two.
5: It's the three most important news stories of the day.
7: I hit the trifecta.
5: Well, at least according to Scott Robbins. It's the trifecta on the Markley, Van Camp, and Robbins show.
0: Every day about this time, Scott Robbins' top three stories, helped by his hero.
8: I'm Casey Kasem.
0: Hey, Casey.
8: I'm ready.
0: Are you?
8: Yes.
0: You just got here. You showed up late.
8: Three.
0: I was wondering. Yes. Okay.
3: 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All right. Number three, mutant creature stalking Seattle.
0: Seattleites are buzzing over sightings of what they didn't know what it was. What is that scurrying across the road? What is that scurrying into the bushes? That's a weird-looking thing. It kind of looks like a raccoon, but it really doesn't. It's like a raccoon hatchback. Turns out it's a deformed raccoon with a birth defect. Yes. Hmm. The stubby little creature has been now known as Jimothy by the locals. Everybody's tracking this thing online. People want to see it, get their videos out, their cameras out, and all that stuff going on.
3: Did you say Jimothy?
0: Jimothy. That's the name of the... They've called him Jimothy. Yes.
3: Okay. Well, he's going to be on the city council soon.
0: Yes. Jimothy is the raccoon with some sort of spine syndrome. It is so weird looking, too. It's a visual, I know. It's radio. But it's like a shortened, compact version of a raccoon.
3: Wow.
0: It's just stubby looking.
3: Like someone hit it with a frying pan right in the butt.
0: Yes.
3: Shortened it.
0: And pushed whatever it is up front.
3: Got it.
0: Yeah, it's so weird looking. Though it hasn't been formally diagnosed, the consensus based on the appearance is it's afflicted with short spine syndrome. They say this is a very rare congenital condition that significantly shortens the spine. And apparently sometimes in the raccoon family you get some bad genetics going on, and there you end up with that.
3: I find it refreshing that at least veterinarians have just embraced calling an ailment what it is.
0: Yeah.
3: There's no mystery about short spine syndrome. Oh, okay.
0: No.
3: I guess the spine is short.
0: Short spine, yes.
3: Yeah.
0: It's no fancy name attached to it. And apparently it can't be cured, but it doesn't affect the length of time they'll live.
3: Hmm. Okay.
0: They can live a long life with their shortened spine. Probably, though, the other raccoons gets kicked out of the club because it looks weird.
8: Mm-hmm. Now, screwed off on the with the countdown.
0: Only in short spine syndrome on a raccoon.
8: Now, on with the countdown.
3: Yeah, short spine raccoon.
0: Yeah.
3: Scott Robbins trifecta, the top three of the day. Now number
8: two.
3: Somebody's going to write a children's book about Jimothy, aren't they?
0: Oh, yeah, the short spine syndrome. Yeah, all the rest of the friends that were there, they kicked him out of the club.
8: Two.
0: They would let him play soccer, you know, that bad stuff.
3: And some transgender deer befriends him.
0: Right, yeah, exactly.
3: Best friends in the forest. Number two, staying in Washington State, a woman in Washington vandalized a statue.
0: Kara Munoz, Bellingham, Washington, vandalized the Safe Return Fisherman's Memorial in Bellingham, Washington. Now, this memorial honors deceased fishermen lost at sea. And it features a statue of a fisherman holding a rope with a mooring knot that was atop of the rope. It's on a granite base. It's very nice. Been there for a long time. Well, she looked at it and went, that's white supremacy. That's a noose. And started defacing the statue. Spray painting it, just raising all kinds of hell with it. So finally, the authorities got there and said, no, you idiot. It's not a news.

0: Here's what it is. So she's been harassed, was harassing people, too, that were telling her, trying to stop her from doing it. And so she was left with cleaning it up, and she was fined heavily and probably end up with a few days in jail because of it.
1: What did Bubba Wallace have to say about it? That's what I want to know.
0: I just, you know, you look at it, I mean, again, I'm not familiar with fishermen or what their gear is, but to think that's a noose, you're just a nut.
1: You're just looking for it.
0: You're absolutely looking for it, yeah.
1: Yeah.
2: And the countdown continues.
1: Yes, the Scott Robbins trifecta, top three of the day.
2: And finally, one.
3: Number one, two families sued a hospital that switched babies at birth.
0: Two families suing a North Dakota hospital, alleging hospital staff mistakenly switched two baby boys at birth more than 36 years ago.
1: Whoa.
0: Kyle Bylan and Jonathan Morrison were the only two babies born at Unity Medical Center in Grafton, North Dakota, on January the 26th, 1988. The men and their families are said to be embroiled in this lawsuit right now. The plaintiffs allege the hospital staff switched the infants and sent them home with the other child's biological parents. Now, they've responded. They said the two men were then raised by each other's biological families, but they said it was a mistake, wasn't intentional. It's nothing they could do about it. The family said, well, we're suing anyway. They're only suing for $50,000 apiece, which is no money in a lawsuit situation. That was 36 years ago. One of the switched babies, he's adult now, 36-year-old man, said, yeah, I never really looked like any of my siblings. I always thought it was kind of weird that I didn't. But they took that DNA test, and they discovered that this was not their biological parents.
1: Oh, my God.
0: 36 years later.
1: So it was one of those tests.
0: Yeah.
1: I just saw a piece the other day where people were telling all these different stories that happened from a 23andMe and crap like that.
0: Yeah.
1: Yeah. That is nuts, dude.
0: Mm-hmm. But it's not like you got a nursery full of babies. You got two babies that are there.
1: And the thing is, even if there were, you know, eight, that's not a mistake can be made.
0: No, you can't do that. No, you cannot do that. But man, to know. And they said they now have met, one of them has met the biological parents. The other one is not yet.
3: It'd be kind of a head trip, man.
0: It would be.
3: I'd be afraid to,
2: and there you have it.
3: Go to my actual parents' house and find out that they're super wealthy. Yeah, I was raised in a trailer park or something.
0: Well, one of them said if I knew if it would have gone home with the right parents, I would have lived my life in Denver, Colorado.
3: Oh,
0: and the other one would have not lived his life, obviously, in Denver. God didn't. But anyway, it's a mess. What a mess.
1: Yeah. All right.
0: I don't know what you do about it other than sue, I guess. For damages, but it's not a lot of money.
1: Yeah.
2: It's really been an honor for me.
1: It always is, Casey. Nice job, Scotty. Appreciate it.
0: All right, buddy. Have fun.
1: Yeah. Man. Yeah, if I got a chance, I'll go through some of these stories that people were telling. Some of them are actually hilarious. Like, they have a sense of humor about it.
0: Yeah.
1: Others, not so much. All right. Nimrod's in the news. Oh, another brawl breaking out at a fast food restaurant. And a news update next.

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15: Well, I have no idea what's actually going to come out tonight during the president's primetime speech, but apparently I missed a memo because a whole lot of people in media have decided they know exactly what Trump's going to say and that it's all going to be this terrible thing. And, well, they're asking for just questions about, like, why won't he let this go? And then you got Caitlin Collins from CNN asking the White House press secretary about, well, why hasn't there been any prosecutions?
17: Speech tonight. He's been in office over 540 days now. If what he says is tonight is backed up by evidence, why hasn't anyone been charged?
18: Well, he hasn't revealed it yet. He hasn't declassified the documents yet, and you will see what he says tonight, and then we'll move forward appropriately from there.
17: Tonight from the Justice Department?
18: I don't speak on behalf of the Justice Department, Caitlin. You know that. Rachel.
17: Will there be charges?
18: You'll have to ask the Justice Department. I don't charge people. I just speak on behalf of the president.
15: There you go.
14: Okay, how is it the three just regular jamokes on the radio can figure out and read reports of what he's going to talk about tonight, talking about China, getting into databases, and then using people's IDs for mail-in votes for Biden? That may or may not be true, but that is a report. Being that as it is, you would already know that, so you wouldn't be asking these stupid questions.
16: No, it's Caitlin.
15: Right? I'm just kind of...
14: Well, it's Caitlin, and it's Garrett Hack.
16: Yeah.
14: And
16: yeah,
14: the rest.
15: I'm just actually kind of confused.
14: Oh, I can't... I'm sorry, I forgot about Mr. Mift, Ed O'Keefe, award-winning journalist.
19: I'm just a little bit confused
15: because they're saying they, you know, the White House is saying, well, we're waiting to lay out the evidence and then maybe the Justice Department will take a look at it, yada, yada, yada. But CNN's like, hey, why haven't you prosecuted anybody? So now you want him to prosecute political opponents. Interesting.
14: Without evidence.
15: Without evidence, apparently.
14: It doesn't make any sense. All right, we got to get to Nimrod. There we go.
20: When the going gets tough.
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23: I love the poorly educated.
14: All right. Nimrod's in the News. We go to Arizona. In-N-Out Burger. There's a monsoon going on. Heavy rain. People are coming in. All right, time for everybody to just chill, get out of the rain, and enjoy a fine meal. Mm-hmm. Well, now, there's a fight breaking out. Oh, goodness.
16: Uh-oh.
14: Oh, yeah. Then you got now, like, family sitting there, kids running because it's spilling over into the dining area. I think we got the swear words out, but you get an idea of what it's like. It's like mass hysteria going on in the In-N-Out. Oh, my gosh. I think at the end you see here somebody...
24: Outdoors,
14: outdoors, he's saying to the kids. You got to get them outdoors.
16: A little argument broke out, huh?
14: Yes.
16: Over quantum physics?
14: Yeah, it seems to be so.
16: Yeah.
14: Mm-hmm. Yeah, they were having a good spirited debate.
16: Yeah.
14: About technical things. Who knows?
16: You
14: this
16: know
14: stuff
16: what
14: happens
16: was?
14: All over the place. You're seeing videos all over the place, man. And now I just happen to see this. Officer Tatum shared this on X, and this is a story out of Dalton, Illinois, where there's a fight club now. At a summer camp, you're talking about 6-year-olds. This is insane.
25: Those
0: aren't the sounds of summer camp. They're the sounds of cell phone video that a parent says exposes a camp.
1: You're fighting my daughter.
0: Where fights didn't just happen, they appear to be part of the
19: culture. Two little girls just beat
1: each
19: other.
1: Fight club dictator. People was telling them what to do, fighting. No attendance, no supervision, no structure.
0: The videos appear to show children cheering on fights in three different areas of the building, including a bathroom.
22: If y'all be loud, I'm beating y'all next.
1: Fight my daughter. Look how people in the bathroom.
0: Angelette Taylor thought she was dropping her children off at a safe place to spend their summer. Instead, she says they were left to protect themselves here at Rucker Athletics Fitness and Training Center.
14: Oh, my God.
24: Yeah, preparing them for the real world ahead.
14: I guess so, man. And that's Nimrod's in the news.

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8: From ABC News, I'm Michelle Franzen. The U.S. military continuing to carry out strikes against Iran and also enforcing the naval blockade in the Strait of Hormuz for ships trying to reach or leave Iranian ports. ABC's Karen Travers says Iran also launching attacks throughout the region.
9: Jordan and Bahrain were facing incoming yesterday, and then today reports from Kuwait about Iranian strikes back at them. Yesterday, the United States hit military installations in the north, also fired on that oil tanker. The president has repeated that threat to go after civilian infrastructure in Iran.
8: Iranian authorities also released American Dina Karari. She's been detained in Iran since 2024. President Trump calling her release a goodwill gesture by Iran. As the war with Iran intensifies, President Trump will deliver a speech to Americans tonight. Press Secretary Caroline Leavitt says his remarks will focus on election integrity.
10: I think all Republicans and Democrats should recognize this should be a nonpartisan issue. If we don't have safe and secure elections in our country, we cannot have a country. It is a vital part of our democracy, of our constitutional republic. The president will be speaking about that tonight.
8: Outgoing Republican senators Tom Tillis, John Cornyn, along with GOP Congressman Tom Massey, say looking back on the 2020 elections is not a productive message for Republicans in the midterms. Severe storms in Texas leading to massive evacuations and water rescues. The governor confirming one person has died. Those floods impacting communities in Hill Country devastated by last year's deadly flooding. Here's ABC's Jim Ryan.
11: During the flooding of July 4th, 2025, the town of Comfort was inundated when the Guadalupe River was driven out of its banks by heavy rain upstream. Now, after days of heavy storms, the Guadalupe River is raging again, and the National Weather Service is warning of what it calls a large and deadly flood wave roaring toward Kerrville and Comfort.
8: Extreme heat combined with drifting smoke from hundreds of Canada wildfires leading to bad air quality again for parts of the U.S. You're listening to ABC.
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8: In Florida, a low-flying Blue Angels jet this week, whizzing by beachgoers in Pensacola. That's home to the Blue Angels flight squad. The jet just feet off the ground, sending sand, hats, tents, and chairs flying with both cheers and disbelief. Ashley Korn has been coming to the event for a long time.
15: I've been coming for 10 years, and I've never seen a pass like that in my life.
8: The Blue Angels says officials are reviewing the incident. Defense Secretary Pete Hegseth, though, appearing to brush off the low-flying Blue Angel jet as nothing out of the ordinary. He reposting several images and videos, including a photo of the flight with the phrase, quote, "Carry on, Patriots." The Trump administration announcing its first new formal tariffs. They're the first since the Supreme Court struck down much of the administration's previous tariff policies earlier this year.
16: Brazil is being hit with new 25% tariffs, with Trump administration officials accusing the country of engaging in unfair trade practices. The new 25% tariff is lower than the 40% tariff announced last year, which was struck down by the Supreme Court in February. They also include carve-outs for beef, coffee, and orange juice, as well as some energy products and aerospace parts. The new tariffs take effect July 22nd. Mike Dubusky, ABC News.
8: President Zelensky triggering a serious political crisis in Ukraine after he fired his popular defense minister, credited by many with Ukraine's recent turnaround on the battlefield. That's led to thousands turning out to protest. Michelle Franzen, ABC News.
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21: I don't like the fact, for instance, that some speed limits around my area are 55 miles per hour. Nobody has gone 55 miles per hour since the horse and buggy days. You're not ever going to get any kind of anything with the Iranians. This is never going to happen. So it's like expecting Hunter Biden to not snort coke. It's like expecting Joe Biden to be sentient.
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23: And because we're here in Pennsylvania, where State Trooper Michael Farah was killed just 2 weeks ago by an illegal alien operating a semi-truck on a commercial driver's license, which he should never have had. He was here illegally, came in through Biden. Today I'm making one more important announcement. My administration will soon take historic action to get illegal alien truck drivers who are just killing a lot of people. They can't read signs. Many of them are on drugs or alcohol, and they shouldn't be driving these things, and they came in totally illegally, and we don't want them, but they are driving all over American roadways, and we're going to replace them with proud American veterans who are going to take our veterans, we're going to teach them a lot about driving trucks, and in many cases they know, we're going to say any American who's driven a heavy truck for our military will automatically be eligible for a commercial driver's license. So we're going to get them taken care of.
24: You came here. You are here because 2 weeks ago,
0: A 72-year-old woman was burned on over 80% of her body in her own home in Greece, and she died, executed by a firebomb because her daughter dared to stand for office. You are here today because for 5 days this winter, the lights went out in Berlin, the longest blackout in the city since the Second World War, sparked by an attack that left tens of thousands of households without power in the freezing cold and left an 83-year-old woman dead. You are here and you came because a month after that Berlin blackout, a French 23-year-old succumbed to traumatic brain injuries, beaten to death on the streets of Lyon by a group of far-left militant thugs. You are here because your political leaders are being attacked and stabbed and shot in your streets, because your businesses have been bombed, because your railways have been sabotaged, because your police officers have been beaten and burned. You are here because this is real, and it is getting worse, and it can no longer be denied, and it can no longer be ignored, because it is time to crush this evil forever. The simple fact is, none of this that I've just described is new.
1: Far I like the left way Rubio lays out
0: is not
1: policy
0: day modern novel.
1: And he was talking about terrorism, because this is one of the big things that the administration is making a push for, is this left-wing terrorism, which is a real thing. I mean, it's very, you know, obviously we've seen it here in the United States. And he was talking about this woman in Greece because of a firebomb, etc., and how all of Europe is dealing with it. I think it's a smart move for the administration to focus on this. Welcome to the radio program. Dana Lash with you. We're at the top of this first hour. A few things to unpack, as well as coming up a really big discussion on Iran foreign policy and a whole bunch more, because the vice president gave an interview, and I got some thoughts on this. We're going to have to unpack it. Some of you might get angry, but I don't care. I mean, it is. You guys, if you want to listen to conspiracy theories, you can watch the trash that is the Gal Sharpton's godforsaken podcast that's hemorrhaging viewers. And you can go and watch what an actual crack whore looks like when they're going through conspiracy theories. Or we can just talk about serious analysis. But back to this point, with Rubio, the issue of leftist violence, I mean, you're good heavens, look at some of the riots that you've seen in Spain. Or, well, France, they always riot, right? It's a day that ends in Y. They always riot. Give them a reason and they'll figure out some way to riot. But in the United States, growing ever more so. Here's the other thing. There's a big segment, and it's not just on, I mean, I'm not doing whataboutism. There's leftists that are cosplaying as right to try to infiltrate and get you to behave like the left. But there's a lot of people in conservative media that are too afraid to talk about it. So they just stay with the same old boring 30,000-foot view. We'll get into that as well. But there's a good, I like Rubio. I think he's very clear. I think he's very clear on stuff. I like his messaging. And it's very, you know what you're getting. Now, in looking at Iran, we struck Iran more. The memorandum of understanding is pretty much dead, right? Have we admitted that the negotiations have failed? Have we all come to this realization they failed?
2: I think massive military action would probably dictate that.
1: Well, yeah. What gets me is that there's always this idea that if you think that negotiations failed, then somehow you're advocating for conflict or military involvement. And I've seen an increase in that. Every time I bring it up, even like in cuts that we put, maybe it's like on YouTube or Instagram or whatever, anytime I'm like, oh, well, you know, diplomacy failed, people always immediately, there's always a number of people that revert to, well, you're talking about having boots on the ground. It's no one's making that argument except for the people pulling that straw man out of their backside. But I don't know what people think that they're going to get with Iran. I mean, I think Trump gave it the good old college try just to shut up the people that are in his cabinet, or in his kitchen cabinet, rather, that keep saying, oh, no, they keep pushing this, like, Obama policy. Like, J.D. Vance is very much almost entirely similar to Barack Obama on Iranian policy. I'm not just saying that. It's God's honest truth on paper. And I will be very snotty about this because I've read extensively. I feel as though people who argue otherwise have no idea, because it's true. So you have those people that are in his ear. And I think he just, I kind of think that he stopped and went back as a way to shut that up, to show them, look, we've tried it your way for over 40 years, but I guess we'll try it one more time your way just to see. Oh, look, it failed again because Iran isn't interested in negotiation. I don't know how many times we have to say it. You're talking about literally jihadi 12ers. They don't care at all. This is all about some sort of religious Armageddon for them. And so it's very difficult to enter into a negotiation with an entity that believes that it has a divine right to exterminate you for not believing as they do. I mean, it's literally a racial religion. If you really get down to it, it is. It's a racial sex cult, let's be honest. But you can't negotiate with people who don't look at it as policy. That's the big mistake. And so Trump has these people in his orbit that are encouraging him to look at it as such. But look what happens. I mean, again, this has been over 40 years of this, over 40 years of it. So the thought that this is going to be successful one more time. Okay, so now he did it. Now we're back to striking Iran. And I don't know why the argument exists that, well, Iran is just one bailout away from behaving like a normal country. That's how they act. The vice president, which we're going to dive into, his interview with Rogan. By the way, the whole doves thing, I did not know that Rogan did not know that. Anyway, the whole interview that they had, I was shocked, genuinely. And I say this going into 28. I don't know where I'm going to go in 28. I have no idea yet. I feel like it's too far off still. And I still hate everything and I hate everybody in D.C. So I don't know. I have no idea where I'm going to go. But all I know is that every single time J.D. Vance goes out and gives an interview, I just feel like it's a disaster. And it shouldn't be. This is the problem with not having a mooring. And this is a problem with trying to find acceptance with every single group. Playing to a 1 to 2% of the coalition that came from the left is not going to secure a victory in 28. It's absolutely not. Having a foreign policy that Barack Obama exhausted during his 8 years in office is not going to win people on the right. It's just not. And you can sit here and blow it out your backside all day about, oh, it's not the same, but it is the same. The same approach, the same negotiation, the same tactics, the same proposed sanctions, everything. Down to the letter. So we've done that before, 8 years. The only thing missing is sending pallets of cash, and I'm literally not exaggerating. That's, you know, everything that has been said and written, that's it on paper. So I don't know why going into that, that interview, I just was shocked. So we're going to dive into that coming up. But I also think people need to not to get too far over their skis and ahead of POTUS on this stuff. I look at it like this. You know how when you go to church and you hear a good sermon and then the preacher wraps up the sermon and then you have the guy who's supposed to give closing prayer. You get up there and give closing prayer. You don't give your own mini sermon. You don't go up there and give a second sermon that detracts from the pastor's sermon. You go up there, you do what you're supposed to do, and you shut up. You know what I'm talking about. Everybody's got one of those in church. They step up there and then they talk for 25 minutes. And you're like, we're supposed to be left with the pastor's sermon. That's what's supposed to be in our heads as we go back to our cars and lives. We're not supposed to sit here. You're wandering, rambling, whatever. You're supposed to lead closing prayer and dismiss. That's it. You know exactly what I mean. So I feel like in many respects, Vance going out there and doing this is like the other pastor getting up, or not the other pastor, just like one of the elders getting up and going on for like 20, 25 minutes and completely just distracting from the pastor's message. That's what it feels like. No joke. And I'm wondering where POTUS is on this, because POTUS isn't quiet on purpose. He is quiet on purpose. He's not quiet by accident. It's very situationally motivated. And I'm just wondering if he's not, is he trying to teach him a lesson? I got to ask that. It feels that way, does it not? I mean, if you look at it as I do, you're like, what is up with this? What's up? Yeah. But very fascinating stuff. So we're going to dive into all of that. It's going to be a very uncomfortable conversation. But I'm telling you, the 2028 groundwork is being laid, and you're going to be expected. You're going to be demanded and expected to accept it. You're not going to be allowed to vet anybody. I'm not saying the entire right's like that, but there is a subsection of the right, a small group right now that's getting it into place. And I know them. I know one of the leading people doing it for a fact. This is God's honest truth. I mean, we've worked with them before. I know exactly who they are. So I'm telling you, that's what they're doing. They're getting it ready, and then they're going to question your patriotism if you question this operation. I mean, I think we're not short in people going ahead in 28, but what we are short of is serious analysis. That's what we're short of. So that's what we got to focus on. Now, a couple of other things, because we've got, I'm going to save this because I'm not going to be able to get to the Netflix thing in time. So the Netflix, one of my favorite movies is Gone with the Wind. I love it because I love, oh my gosh, Rhett. I love Rhett Butler. Wait until you see how Netflix described it. Somebody just caught this the other day. They were like scrolling through and they clicked on Gone with the Wind. And the description that Netflix gave it was so over the top. David O. Selznick is probably rolling in his grave. This is insane. So we're going to talk about this because now they're saying it's like the way Netflix puts it, it's the most racist film and offensive film ever made. So we're going to dive into that. We got headlines on the way as we move. 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

0: And now, all of the news you would probably miss. It's time for Dana's Quick Five.
1: All right, first up, Argentina is facing FIFA punishment over a banner after the England World Cup win. That was a really hard match to watch, by the way. I felt really bad for the Brits because it was, you had Beckham up there and he was like crying practically. I don't think I've ever seen David Beckham cry, but it was really sad. But they're facing, there was like, somebody was getting mean with Messi. I can't remember. It wasn't Bellingham. I can't remember the other player that was getting really snotty with Messi, and then Messi became a meme because he had this expression. But Argentina won those finals. So now, I guess what? England and France play to see who's the first loser?
2: That's on the
1: 18th. Yeah. Oh, also, yeah. I'm going to pull this up. China, as it pertains to China here. They're introducing rules to rein in AI companion bots because apparently their population that has them is getting emotionally dependent upon them. AI companion services, which have been used from everything for customer service and mental health, people are becoming too dependent on them. And they said that there aren't enough clear boundaries. I don't know why people thought, especially after you see the dependency upon social media and influencing and all that stuff, why they thought that AI bots would be any different. Like, how did you think that that was going to go? Clearly, humanity is not ready for this. I mean, you see the way that people are addicted to social media and doom scrolling and how it's affecting mental health. This is like the latest, the next stage in that dependency. So just saying, dogs are the absolute best. God love dogs. Heroic dogs saved a dog walker from an attempted rape after this masked man tried to chase her and corner her in a tunnel. This was in Australia. She was walking 8 dogs. And this guy literally leapt out of a bush in Melbourne, and 2 women were walking their 8 dogs between them. And he grabbed one of the women, grabbed her by the neck and upper shoulders, and was trying to drag her into the tunnel. And the dogs went crazy. They chased the guy away, and there's video footage of him fleeing and these dogs growling and barking and going after him. That is amazing. But now they're looking for him. I mean, it looks like he's probably an illegal immigrant in Australia. He's definitely what they would term a migrant for sure. And so they're now on the lookout for him now. I hope they find him and that he should be publicly hung because these people aren't, you know. This is one of the funniest things ever. You know, Lenny Kravitz works out in leather pants.
2: What?
1: He works out leather pants, jeans, and boots.
2: That doesn't seem practical.
1: And he's 62 years old and he's got a 10-pack. Now, do you know why he does it? So this photo of him working out, or video of him working out in leather pants last year went viral, and now he did an interview with Men's Health. He's on the cover because he says he doesn't do testosterone, he doesn't do peptides, he just sleeps and eats incredibly healthy. He's a very healthy eater, and he works out religiously. But he said that he works out in leather pants and jeans and boots because that's what he performs in. And so he wants to be able to control, like, have his body temperature, the feeling of everything. That actually makes out, that tracks. Because if you've ever seen Lenny Kravitz in concert, I mean, he's really good. So that tracks. Prince, from what I read, used to do something similar. With like his costume pants, he would work out in his costume pants because he wanted to be able to kick and do all that stuff. We have a lot more on the way, including that interview with the VP. Stick with us. Whether you're navigating restrictive gun laws or just want extra peace of mind, the Byrna is the perfect addition to your self-defense plan. You need diverse options when carrying isn't possible. 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
5: News, I'm Michelle Franzen. Iran ramping up its strikes across the Gulf region. Kuwait's Ministry of Defense says armed forces detected and intercepted 32 hostile drones within its airspace just today. The U.S. targeting Iran's defense systems and Iranian-bound ships in the Strait of Hormuz. Here's ABC's James Longman.
6: A U.S. aircraft attacked a tanker trying to make port at Karg Island. That is the Iranian oil terminal in the Persian Gulf. CENTCOM says that it gave this tanker multiple warnings and it did not heed them. This is in breach of the blockade that the U.S. currently has on Iranian ports.
5: The longtime teleprompter operator for President Trump facing allegations he profited off the speeches by placing bets on the prediction market, Cauchy. The White House says the operator is on unpaid administrative leave while pending the investigation. In Texas Hill Country, Governor Greg Abbott says catastrophic flooding being blamed for at least one death. He says dozens of others have been rescued and search and rescue operations are ongoing amid evacuations. This is ABC News.
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1: Welcome back to the program. Dana Lash with you, and we are at the bottom of this first hour. All kinds of stuff to dive into. We were talking about some of the latest with Iran and how that's ongoing. POTUS is done with it, absolutely done with it. And then we were talking about how Lenny Kravitz works out in leather pants because, and has a 10-pack because he says he performs in leather pants. And after he said that, we were like, that makes so much sense. That makes all the sense in the world. So now we kind of have a better understanding of Lenny Kravitz's workout. I mean, I know it's weird to start the bottom of this hour with that, but I remember watching that video and thinking, that's, this man's the weirdest man on God's green earth. But now it makes sense. All right. So the other thing to hit has to do with his interview that the vice president gave. He was speaking with Joe Rogan, and they covered a lot of different things. But there was one soundbite in particular. We're going to go through some of this. There was one soundbite in particular that, how do I put it, concerned people, or I guess maybe was one of the ones that they found the most objection to. Let me pull up my audio list here, because this is going to be, so let's start with this. This is cut three, and they were talking about specifically the negotiations with Iran, right? I want you to listen to this because we're going to unpack this soundbite. This is cut three. This is the vice president yesterday. Listen.
2: But I definitely think you have seen this very discreet, extremely well-funded campaign to try to derail the negotiation and try to derail the deal. And, you know, there's this Time article that came out yesterday. A friend sent it to me. It's like worth reading because it lists a bunch of people who have quite literally been paid by a former Trump campaign person who was himself paid by certain elements within the Israeli government. And those people are attacking me viciously for quite literally trying to accomplish the negotiation objective that the president set for the country. So
3: what is their position? Like, are they attacking you how?
2: Oh, it's social media posts. It's, you know, they're leaking to reporters. They're attacking me obsessively, saying that we should not be negotiating with Iran. We should just keep the military campaign going indefinitely. And that is their explicit position. And coming after me saying that, you know, people have come after me and say that I'm influenced by Qatar, that I'm influenced by foreign governments, that, you know, I take my marching orders from Tucker Carlson. And there's just so much bullshit out there, when what I'm actually trying to do is accomplish what the President of the United States told me to accomplish, which is a settlement of this that accomplishes our objectives. Iran doesn't have a nuclear weapon. We have the free flow of oil and gas.
1: So what is he talking about? He's talking about this. Let's start with this Time magazine article, because first off, I thought his answer here and what he just told Rogan was absolute BS. That is ridiculous. And I'm ambivalent. It takes me a lot to dislike a politician, unless they're Democrats. But it also takes me a lot to really like a politician, if that makes sense. Like, it's equal opportunity there. What aggravates me about what he just said here is because it sounded like Tucker Carlson wrote it. And I'm going to get to this Time magazine article here in a second. One of the

0: circle here in a second. One of the things that I felt like this was controlled opposition, his answer. He's trying to, in some ways, disassociate himself from Carlson, but yet still repeat all of Carlson's talking points. So there's this think tank called the Quincy Institute, which is something that Vance has been a part of, and a lot of his advisors are those people, and they are very much like the Tucker Carlson line of thinking. There is a faction of people that come from that mindset, and that's one of the reasons why they all sound similar when they talk about this. And I feel like he's trying to disassociate in some ways, or put some distance between himself and Tucker, but he still has all of Tucker's talking points. And the other thing, too, is that no one believes that they're not close. I mean, you have to remember, the vice president of the United States, his deputy press secretary, was Tucker Carlson's son. I mean, and Tucker Carlson's son was able to get that job because his dad's Tucker Carlson. And he worked there, and only until it became uncomfortable because of the stuff that Tucker was saying did he end up leaving. And then, even though he's never run a campaign before or done anything else, decided to create a firm on K Street, a dime a dozen, right? Nepo babies run them. They litter K Street. So this, blaming this on influencers, before you blame it on jihadis that aren't interested in negotiation, is a mind job. And I find that to be not very America first. So here's this piece that he's talking about, this Time Magazine piece. Now, do you guys remember this guy, Brad Parscale? Is it Parscale or Parscale?
1: I think Parscale.
0: I have never met him in my life. And apparently, they had this Time Magazine piece where they get into Trump's ex-campaign manager is running an Israeli influence operation targeting the MAGA base, which I find interesting considering all of the completely equal influencers that get paid from Qatar and everywhere else. But I don't know. And it gets into Parscale's, how he helped POTUS in 2016 with Facebook and helped with his Facebook reach and did all of that. And he was apparently really good with the AI there, et cetera, and helped the president tremendously with that. What I think is also weird with this is, I mean, I was reading this piece and it talks about all the tools that he uses and how Parscale acknowledges the piece said that his operation was intended to prevent people from drifting away from supporting, you know, the ally in the Middle East, etc. And he talks about he's never funded or undermined Trump ever, etc. And it gets into, I guess, the pay structure, the influence. And just so you guys know, and this is on the right and left, people get paid to post. I hope you know this. They absolutely get paid to post. I've been offered a hell of a lot of money to post, but I don't take it because even if I agreed with it, because what's the point? I don't need it. What would be the point? And I get people are like, you're just leaving money out there. Why would you say no to that? Well, why would I say yes? Anyway, so they get paid. And I have friends who are on X that are very like-minded who get paid to post. I know for a fact also that there are people that I absolutely do not agree with that pretend to be on the right that make fat bank by getting paid to post. There are literal firms out there created just to do that. So the pay structure, it gets into, you get however many views, you get a bonus for it. I mean, it can be thousands of dollars. Now, he says none of the money from his FARA registered contract is used to pay influencers because then they would have to disclose their funding. And he says that he wouldn't identify some of the people that he works with. They were trying to name some of them. They named a few of them. But he said, he talks about his initiative. I don't even know why he agreed to even do this article, if I'm being honest. I don't even know why. We had somebody pull this up. We had somebody, let me grab this. Who was it? I can't remember if it was Wall Street Journal. I'm looking for it because somebody had texted me. It was a reporter that had texted me, and I don't think that they were associated with Time. Sorry, I just thought of this. I'm going to pull this up real quick. Let me scroll through. The message that I had received, where was this? Gosh, I don't even know this person. They had reached out and said, asked for comment about, I don't know if it's another piece that's coming out or what. And, oh, here it is. So the person's name is,

0: So it's Natalie Andrews from the Wall Street Journal. And they reached out and said, we're working on a story on influencers. And your name came up in some reporting. So I thought you'd go straight to the source. Now, this was June 26th when this happened. And I texted back. I said, hi, Natalie. I'm not sure how my name came up in an influencer story or how my number is out there, but sure. Like, I'm on air until this time. We can talk after that if that works. And then I didn't hear back. I didn't hear back from them. Because I get violently angry at reporters when they try to do hit pieces on me. And it's, there was, who was it one time? During the whole Alex Jones Sandy Hook thing, there was a reporter from Rolling Stone who was trying to fake me out, who had texted and was like, oh yeah, well, report, somebody had created a fake email account using my name. And they were sending out crazy, horrible stuff about the Sandy Hook stuff. And somebody, it was from Rolling Stone, had emailed me and said, we saw your email. Would you like to comment on this? And I unloaded. I CC'd two of my attorneys. And I was like, I am going to spread your backside like theater curtains if you proceed down this path. I'm like, because A, this is not me. B, I don't have, this is not, it's literally, it was like not a Hotmail account, but it was like the equivalent of a Hotmail account. And I'm like, I will own everything you have if you do this, including your birth certificate if you have one. I will take your family home. I will take your dog. I'll take your car. I will throw you and your wife and children in the street if you proceed down this path with me. And I CC'd both of my attorneys. And I'm like, you let me know how you want to go. And that was it. That ended it. So I was anticipating the same thing from this. So that's the fun thing about being completely unpurchasable, is that I can say whatever the hell I want, and it's my two cents. None of, there's so many people out there who can't. So you want to know who gives me my talking points? It's me. It's me. So anyway, I haven't heard back from Natalie. Now, I don't know if she's a friendly or not. I don't know, but I just don't treat anybody in the press as though they are. I am immediately hostile. So I was looking at this Time magazine piece, back to this, and I'm reading it. I'm like, why, first off, why the hell would he agree to do this piece? And secondly, why is Vance blaming his failed approach to Iran on influencers instead of on the Iranian jihadis? You have a bunch of 12er jihadis that are the ones that tanked the negotiations because they're not interested in negotiating. And the vice president of the United States pulls a John McCain and blames the hobbits. Are you kidding me? That's what he did. Am I wrong? Now, by the way, I love Megan, but I did disagree with her dad on that. But no harsh feelings. That's what it felt like. You're sitting here telling me that seemed incredibly thin-skinned to have that response, to blame it on that, on influencers, which I would think that pretty much now everyone's an influencer. It's like how the left says everybody's racist. Okay, everybody's an influencer now, apparently. I don't know. But the other thing is that he's got so many people in his orbit that you could say the same thing about. I mean, for crying out loud, that doesn't make any sense. Like people with the Quincy Institute or some of these other individuals, PSQ Impact, 25% are non-U.S. persons amongst its investors. That's a firm he works with, which is also a very easy way to get around having to register under FARA. I'm just saying. So I'm just very confused about why he decided to take that route. I thought that answer that he gave, I don't know if Rogan made him feel very, very comfortable. And so he was just like, I'm going to let it all hang out or whatever. I don't know. But this sounds like Tucker talking points. We're not going to do this old establishment boomer con shtick where we are going to say, well, if you don't like my failed policy, I guess it's because Israel's paying you. You're going to blame Americans over the 12er jihadis that have zero interest in negotiating? How is that America first? You're giving the jihadis a pass. That's not America first. That's Red Green Alliance. That's Dugin. That's Tucker. And now you see why some people have some serious concerns about some of the stuff that the VP has been saying, including yours truly. I felt that this was immature. It was petty. It showcased thin-skinnedness. And I think that they're getting a little too far ahead of themselves. This op to try to spring a certain campaign on us going up into 28, they're getting way too confident and they're getting sloppy and they're showing all of their cards way too early. I mean, this is, I was just shocked to see that as an answer in an interview. Especially considering his associations. We've got a, I mean, I haven't even started digging in on this. We got a lot more on the way as we move. The folks who help make the program possible, it's our friends over at Chapter. Chapter is, can be a really great help to you because Medicare is confusing on purpose. If you're looking to enroll, if you're at that point, the confusion is how people end up in the wrong plan, overpaying and undercovered. It's very important to find someone who is on your side. 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
14: You have political ambition? Is that true?
15: No, but people keep asking me if I'm running for president. And I don't know, I might. I'm serious. I don't know. I might because people keep asking me to do it. I actually think I would be a really good president of the United States.
14: Okay, like, you're being serious.
15: No, I'm being totally serious.
16: So what would it take?
15: For the people to want me.
0: No one wants that. He is emotional, and he's petty, and he's vindictive, and he's hyper. He's more emotional than a woman. I've known Don for years. He is super emotional. He's a super emotional. Nobody's talking about that. Nobody wants him to run for president. First off, Democrats wouldn't even allow it. They would run him out. You know he's got back. You know he's got baggage, right? He's got baggage, lots of it. And I can't even. He would like probably collapse on the floor of the Oval Office screaming if there was a serious like foreign policy issue that popped up while he was president. There's no way we can't do that. Good heavens, no, no, no, no. So, where to even start? There, I have so. Oh man, I have so much to unpack, and we have to continue this conversation about this interview going into second hour, and there's a lot there. So now apparently I love how these people are like, everything is an op. Everybody that I disagree with is an op. So I see people saying all of this criticism of Vance is an op. I think actually saying that the criticism of Vance is an op is an op. That's the actual truth of it. I mean, would you like me to name? Because there's some people, like Human Events has people that it's absolutely an op. I mean, we can sit, I don't know any of these people. Most of them blocked me online. Who is it? Posobiec or whatever, the guy who ended up losing his security clearance under Trump. He had a security clearance pulled by Trump. And he's out there saying any criticism of Vance is an op. You're a literal op. That guy's a literal op. So, I mean, come on. We've seen this so many times. You know, one of the fun things about having grown up in this industry is you can see a leftist from a mile away. And I see them put on the veneers of being on the right, Republicanism, GOP, MAGA, whatever. But they're leftists. They promote leftist policies, all of it. We're going to dive into, because we got the first press avail. I think Caroline Levitt's back today. So they have a press avail later on. There's going to be apparently some very good questions asked. So we're going to follow all of that. We get the latest with this interview, the latest with Iran, immigration, so much more on the way. Stick with us.

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3: From ABC News, I'm Michelle Franzen. Hostilities between the U.S. and Iran continuing to escalate. ABC's James Longman says the Strait of Hormuz remains at the center.
4: A U.S. aircraft attacked a tanker trying to make port at Karg Island. That is the Iranian oil terminal in the Persian Gulf. CENTCOM says that it gave this tanker multiple warnings and it did not heed them. This is in breach of the blockade that the U.S. currently has on Iranian ports.
3: Tonight, President Trump will deliver a speech to Americans. White House Press Secretary Caroline Leavitt giving a preview.
5: I think the American people will be relieved to hear what they are hearing from the President of the United States and his commitment to transparency and the focus on the integrity of our elections tonight.
3: Sources familiar with the matter tell ABC News the president will detail information received from the DNI office related to the 2020 election. Some outgoing Republicans critical of the president say looking back at the 2020 elections does not help with the party's message. Democratic Minority Leader Hakeem Jeffries calling for the president to be checked out, he says, saying why does he continue to focus on conspiracy theory related to the 2020 presidential election that every rational person in the U.S. knows he's lost. In Texas Hill Country, catastrophic flooding being blamed for at least one death. Governor Greg Abbott says the person died between Kerrville and Comfort. He says no camps along the flooded Guadalupe River have sustained damage. The governor also says 70 people have been rescued so far. ABC's Faith Abube is in Kerrville.
6: The river is quietly in the middle, usually. I'm being told that usually there are about maybe 2,000 cubic feet of water moving through the river per second. Today, at the height of it, it was about 215,000 cubic feet of water per second moving. We've been getting emergency alerts nonstop. Every few minutes, they would come in.
3: Retail sales soaring last month, in part to Americans buying more vehicles and Amazon Prime Day purchases. 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
3: A Blue Angels low flyby for beachgoers near their Florida home base this week set off a review, but it appears the incident is getting a pass from Defense Secretary Pete Hegseth.
8: When President Donald Trump approached the podium to deliver his State of the Union address in February, one of the few people who knew what he was about.
3: Officials with the U.S. Navy's Blue Angels say that they're conducting a review of a low-altitude pass that rocked beachgoers in Pensacola Beach. On social media, though, Secretary of Defense Pete Hegseth writing that the flyovers will continue until morale improves, while the White House shared photos of the incident with the caption, "It's okay to love America." In Florida, two deputies were shot and injured in Ruskin, just south of Tampa. Police say one of the sheriff's deputies was struck in the face, the other in the neck after a suspect began firing. Deputies arriving on scene after a report that the suspect had taken his ex-girlfriend hostage overnight. Hillsborough County Sheriff Chad Cronister.
9: Our two deputy sheriffs were medevaced to Tampa General Hospital, where they're currently undergoing some of the best medical care they can receive in this county, if not in this state.
3: The suspect shot by a third deputy, and police say he died, the suspect did, while being transported to the hospital. The third deputy was not injured. Scientists say a massive great white shark, recently spotted and tagged off North Carolina, appears to be headed north to Cape Cod. Michelle Franzen, ABC News.
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0: I don't like the fact, for instance, that some speed limits around my area are 55 miles per hour. Nobody has gone 55 miles per hour since the horse and buggy days. You're not ever going to get any kind of anything with the Iranians. This is never going to happen. So it's like expecting Hunter Biden to not snort coke. It's like expecting Joe Biden to be sentient.
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0: Welcome back to the program. Dana Lash with you. We're at the top of the second hour, having fun conversations, talking about people we don't like, all the good stuff. We have a really wild Florida man coming up towards the end of the hour, and I'm going to apologize in advance. That's all I'm saying. I blame two people, Larry and Kane. Vegas Larry and Kane.
2: Does apologizing in advance work?
0: No.
2: Does it work? Okay.
0: No, because I don't really mean it. I just make you think I do, because I don't really feel so. It's going to... Oh, no, no, no. You guys, this is what's going to happen. You bring this to me? Oh, I'm a real, yeah, we're going to talk about it on air. So, yeah, I'll just wait, guys. All right, so we've been talking about getting into a number of things, all the latest with, as it pertains to Iran, et cetera. There's going to be a press avail, White House press briefing here soon. And then we have to talk about the Blue Angels, because the left is livid that the Blue Angels did what I guess they called a low-altitude flypast. Which looked really cool, and I'm pretty sure those guys are pretty hardcore and know what they're doing. The left is losing their minds, so we'll touch on that. We were having a discussion about this interview that the vice president gave with Joe Rogan, and it was pretty crazy. And let me really quickly, because I got a couple of audio sound bites for you. Can I just really quickly have number three again, Juan? Just so I can wrap this point up, and there's a couple of other things we have to hit, and we're going to get to this other stuff as well. So this is cut three.
3: But I definitely think you have seen this very discreet, extremely well-funded campaign to try to derail the negotiation and try to derail the deal. And, you know, there's this Time article that came out yesterday. A friend sent it to me. It's, like, worth reading because it lists a bunch of people who have quite literally been paid by a former Trump campaign person who was himself paid by certain elements within the Israeli government. And those people are attacking me viciously for quite literally trying to accomplish the negotiation objective that the president set for the country. So
4: what is their position? Like, are they attacking you how?
3: Oh, it's social media posts. It's, you know, they're leaking to reporters. They're attacking me obsessively, saying that we should not be negotiating with Iran. We should just keep the military campaign going indefinitely. And
0: that's what no one said. So that's a lie. So already I'm a little angry at J.D. Vance because he's lying. And we deal with that enough from the left. No one said we should just keep this going indefinitely. Those were his words. He said that twice before. That's an absolute lie. Show me where someone said we should have an indefinite military campaign in Iran. Show me. Or shut up. Show me. You can't, because it's a straw man argument that is being invoked to make someone look as though they are the empathetic victim in this situation. I just find it incredibly thin-skinned. Republicans should not be acting like this. I do not want to see my VP complaining about randos on the internet. And it's not very, don't sit here and tell me about America First when you're blaming, if you're going to blame influencers for derailing negotiations within a jihadi regime instead of the jihadi regime that for over 40 years has had zero interest in good faith negotiations, you're not very America First. You're giving the jihadis a pass. And I read this Time magazine article. Apparently there's only like a handful of these. I don't even know who some of these people are. I've never even seen some of these people on social media. Now, if you want to sit here and talk about people who are paid, I mean, we can talk about Vance's connections to Viktor Orban's government in Hungary. And now you had people like Gladden Papin and Rod Dreher, who literally were paid by the Hungarian government to push Orban talking points in the United States. I mean, that's why this is stupid to do. The problem is that you have a regime that's not interested in good faith negotiation. That has nothing to do with some rando influencer on X. Are you kidding me? Well, you know, the Iranian regime, they were going to come to terms with us, and but then they read what Big MAGA 70194 said on X, and they decided they can't do it, you know, because they didn't like what he had tweeted. That's what we're supposed to accept that? That doesn't even make any sense. No, they were just not interested because they're a bunch of jihadi 12ers. That's why. You know, they believe in that whole 12th Imam apocalyptic like nonsense. They believe in that. So that's why. It has nothing to do at all whatsoever with what Rando said on social media. Now, here's the other thing I keep seeing a lot. Everyone's trying to deflect criticism of these remarks by saying that it is an op to criticize not just the VP, but any elected official that agrees with him. In reality, the people that are saying any criticism of the VP or any elected official is an op are the literal actual op. Hashtag fact. We all know the firms that exist in D.C., that send out the talking points. We know the little groups. We know them because these people are stupid. They brag about it. They all get together and they take pictures and selfies of themselves and put it up on social media. And then they take offense when they all tweet the exact same thing at the exact same time repeatedly over the course of a couple of years. I mean, I'm not saying that all the receipts are. We could spend the rest of the week and all of the next subsequent weeks talking about this with receipts. So no, the people who are saying that criticism is the op, they are the actual op. But that's not the only thing. I feel like it's myopic to think that, to expect even good faith negotiation from Iran. That hasn't happened in our lifetimes. Now, there were a couple of other things that they came out with that I thought was very interesting. For instance, he went into, I think getting into the Epstein, he got into the Epstein stuff. This was cut 7, which I thought was crazy. Listen to this.
4: Well, most people think he was Mossad.
3: Yeah, Mossad or CIA or some other deep state, whether in America or Israel or another country.
4: Or both.
3: You know, look, he clearly had connections to the highest levels of American intelligence. He clearly had connections to the highest levels of Israeli intelligence.
0: I mean, I don't know. I mean, well, we know he had contacts pretty much everywhere. I mean, remember, one of his dearest friends was Steve Bannon. Didn't Bannon's kids call him uncle? Yeah, that's what I had read, that they had called him uncle. So we know that he had connections to a number of places. I mean, what the videos that are out, though, and I will say with this one, and it's not because of our team, it's because of the video, the way it was clipped. The next part of the video, Vance admits that there were 0 documents connecting Epstein to any intelligence agency. So I don't want people to, so I want to make sure that that's understood. And it's not you, because that's the way the video was clipped and released. I think probably for sensationalism purposes. But literally, like Rogan says something, they cut it off right after Vance answers. But then right after that, when the video continuing, Rogan says something or like makes an exclamation. And then Vance says, yes, there's no documentation at all that connects him to any intelligence agency, be it Mossad, be it CIA, etc. So he says that in the video, which is admitted in the clip that is circulating. So the clip circulating makes it sound like Vance is saying this, and he's speculating in this early part and comes back and says there's actually nothing connecting there. But there's a lot of, I mean, we know, for instance, I mean, there's a lot of stuff out there, that a lot of indirect evidence, I would say, especially with Ghislaine Maxwell and some of these other friends. Like Epstein was very close with the former Israeli prime minister, Ehud Barak, and that didn't have a Mossad element, but the relationship continued after Ehud Barak left office. And that is one of many either former leaders or party leaders that Epstein had a close relationship with. The Mossad thing and the CIA thing, that's the one thing that has not been proven. But there's tons of absolute hardcore proof, stronger connections with, you know, like Bannon and some of these other ones, which is interesting because Bannon was one of the guys that first launched the whole thing that Epstein was working with Mossad. And remember, Bannon was best friends with Epstein. I mean, I had read that his kids called Epstein uncle. They had tons of photos together. They hung out together all the time. And all of these emails came out, and they were released by Trump, by the way, by the Trump White House. And it showed Bannon eagerly, zealously working with Epstein to rehabilitate his image after his convictions for predation, right? And they were talking about how they could get Trump out of office. In those emails, you see Bannon's real true self. You see his true hatred for Trump. He never liked Trump. Just like, you know, he always rode the coattails of everyone. When Sarah Palin was coming up back in 2008, or before that, going into that presidential election, he glommed onto her and told everybody. And I remember this because I was in the Tea Party at the time, and I've heard him say it. Like, he glommed onto her and you know, promoted this idea that he made her. My late friend and former boss, Andrew Breitbart, he acted like he made the Breitbart website. Steve Bannon acted like he made Breitbart. He didn't make Breitbart. He glommed onto him and rode his coattails. He has a habit. His entire life is hopping from one person on who's ascending to the other and then trying to take credit for their rise that was going to happen with or without Bannon. And he did the same thing to Trump. He told people that he made Trump. Bannon told people that he made Trump. Are you kidding me? Good heavens. So he was very, he got dismissed, if you remember, from the White House, and Trump turned on him. And he went after Don Jr. He called Don Jr. a verbatim traitor. And he promoted that New York Times story, remember, where they were accusing Don Jr. of meeting with Natalia Vetelskaya, or whatever her name was, that Russian agent who was working with Fusion GPS to lobby against the Magnitsky Act back in the day when Hillary Clinton was running, all of that stuff back in 2016. And the New York Times ran this completely debunked now story where they were saying that Jr. met with her at the, you know, excuse me, in Manhattan. And he promoted that. And he called him a traitor. And then he was subsequently dismissed after Trump was elected. And he allowed that one guy to come into the White House. What's his face? The guy who wrote the book. He allowed this guy complete access of the White House. And I know for a fact that there were people in Trump's circle that were livid that Bannon was letting this reporter, this Michael Wolff, walk all through the White House and talk to everybody he wanted to talk to. There was a lot of fighting about that behind the scenes. That's a fact. And when all of that busted out, that's when Trump dismissed him and was like, sloppy Steve, get out. Bannon was enraged. And so he and Epstein were colluding to try to get Trump out of the White House. So those are those receipts. And I think it's interesting because he and Carlson, they're all the same people. They're all like, you know, of that Quincy Institute hive mind. And they have their own foreign influence connections. If you remember, Bannon was arrested a couple of years ago on the yacht of Miles Guo, who is literally a CCP stooge. He is a guy who's high up in the CCP, and Bannon ended up getting arrested on the CCP assets yacht. So you want to talk about foreign connections, there you go. And that's all part of Vance's circle. That's all his. So I just think it's interesting going back to, I think it's incredibly dangerous to attack everyday Americans and try to chill dissent by claiming that any legitimate criticism is an op. I also think it's very, very bad for the nation and not America first to blame randos on social media for the failed negotiation with 12er jihadis in Iran when it's the 12er jihadis in Iran that have never had any good faith intention at all whatsoever of engaging in or concluding negotiations. That's what's crazy about this. And there's a lot more of it. Also coming up, we've got to get into the left losing their minds over Blue Angels. Apparently, I thought everybody knew that the Blue Angels were like down in Pensacola and they did this stuff and they did training flights and they did fly pass and all of that. But apparently there's like a section of the left in the United States that had no idea about this, guys. And they're losing their minds and they're going off. They have no clue. So we're going to talk about that and a lot more as we move our partners that help bring you the program. 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

0: And now, all of the news you would probably miss. It's time for Dana's Quick Five.
1: All right, so L7's bassist has brain cancer. We played L7 quite a bit. Their bassist, Jennifer Finch, unless you like were into that kind of music in the 90s, you probably have no idea who they are. They're a big hit song, Pretend That We're Dead. That was the big hit song. But she's got aggressive brain cancer that it was announced. So that's kind of crazy. Yeah. I think about that. Good heavens. Fight over humanoid robots has shut down a car factory for the first time. Hyundai versus South Korean auto workers. They've gone on a partial strike. Per the Wall Street Journal, they're worried about their future job prospects. And they were talking, I mean, they're trying to get their unions to, which I feel like, we haven't really dealt with that. I'm like looking this up. We haven't really dealt with that here in the United States yet. I'm wondering how that's going to go. So they're fighting over this South Korea right now because they had this robot worker that they called Atlas. And so tens of thousands of Korean auto employees. It's like a 6'2" robot that they had unveiled, and they said, no, Atlas is never going to step on a production line. It's not going to happen unless all the unions agree. And then they're worried about AI, so they're preparing a strike because they're not getting assurances. We got to figure out how to deal with robotics and AI, guys. It's just going to be something we got to do before it busts up all kinds of industries. An upstate New York school district is going to use a humanoid robot teacher this fall. That's kind of weird. Like, already, here we are. Robots for everything. It's a small rural district, and it's on the Seneca Nation Reservation, and it's in western New York. They said it's not going to replace the classroom teacher, but it is going to be a learning support to students and educators, whatever that means. So we'll see. And this is the robot section. Robo-taxi riders are falling asleep, and people are calling 911 because they're getting stuck and stranded everywhere. Kind of crazy when you think of it. We got a lot more on the way. 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
4: ABC News, I'm Michelle Franzen. The White House says President Trump's speech tonight will center on election integrity. Sources familiar with the matter tell ABC News the president will include DNI information related to the 2020 election.
5: The president has long pushed debunked conspiracy theories to claim that his 2020 election loss was fraudulent. It's not immediately clear what allegations he'll make as part of this speech. The remarks come as the president recently named a loyalist, Bill Pulte, to lead the Office of the Director of National Intelligence. Pulte has no previous national security experience. Trump has said he wanted Pulte to declassify information. Karen Travers, ABC News, The White House.
4: Hostilities between the U.S. and Iran intensifying, the U.S. targeting Iran's oil hubs and ships trying to reach Iranian ports. Catastrophic flooding in central Texas. The governor confirming one person died overnight from flash floods between Kerrville and Comfort. High water rescues continuing and rivers have yet to crest. This is ABC News.
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1: So I'm reading this New York Post piece here that gets into the Blue Angels. And they had a low-altitude fly past, which they do these. I have friends that live in Pensacola Beach. And they love their Blue Angels. I mean, do not come for the Blue Angels because you will have all of Pensacola coming for you. And I'm not kidding. They're losing their minds on social media right now. So this was yesterday. It was a low altitude fly past. And apparently, when a plane flies past, umbrellas typically might be upended, things like that, nothing crazy. It was the Breakfast with the Blues flyover. So it was part of the Pensacola Beach Air Show. And they had a low altitude fly past, and people, I guess, they lost their minds. Apparently, some of the in the crowd thought that, I mean, they had like the sand went, when you have a jet that flies past, sand gets, put in the air, a tent might fly up, things like that. That's, to kind of be expected. But they're like, yes, we're going to remember this for the rest of our lives. But the left is freaking out. Now there's like an investigation into it. They're investigating this.
2: For what?
1: This low altitude. It might have been too low of an altitude. So they're looking. I don't know. They're investigating. When you search it, when you look at this on online or on social media, it sounds like it's punitively done. That it's like the investigation is punitive, right? And I've had some people, so one of my friends who literally lives in Pensacola Beach was saying, I don't know why people are saying that this was ultra low. This has happened before. It's the Blue Angels, for crying out loud. Every now and then it's like a special treat, right? But all of these people are trying to compare it to every other, anytime there's been an air show disaster, all of these people are now trying to compare the Blue Angels to previous around the country air show disasters, which I feel is a specious comparison because you're talking about these Navy pilots that are the best of the best compared to like some rando who's taken his plane out the barn and flew it too low during, the county fair in Kansas. I'm just saying. That seems to be a very disingenuous comparison. So apparently, I guess they're having an investigation. CBS says the Navy's elite Blue Angels say they're reviewing circumstances surrounding the low flyover in Pensacola Beach. And I don't know if you guys saw what Secor said. He says the flyovers will continue until morale improves. He tweeted that. That was funny. I mean, I've seen the videos. This has happened before with fly past. Yeah, I mean, guess what? It's a beach. Guess what happens? The air hits the sand. Sand's going to go in the air. A tent might come up. And people were like, tents flew up and it was, you have to be expected. But who goes to an air show and is anticipating a low fly past and puts up like a four-pole pavilion? I'm just saying, there's things that you just don't do. And by the way, I'm completely quoting one of my friends. They had this one air disaster that got 77 killed, 500 injured. It was a Sky and Live air show of 2002. It was an Su-27 fighter. It's not the same thing, but the ABC, they were comparing it to that. They're attacking, and that was, they're trying to argue that it was too low. Remember the helicopter pilots that got in trouble and Secor had to step in? I feel like this is going to have to happen again. So now they're like, oh, it's a safety review. Guys, stop it. This is kind of ridiculous. I don't know. But I just feel like the people were, and you see all these different videos of it. Honestly, I don't really think it's like I don't know why they're calling it ultra low. What my friend who lives there was like, this is not ultra low.
2: Ultra low is
1: and by the way, her husband was in the Navy. Huh?
2: Ultra low is when you crash. Okay. That's when you crash.
1: Yeah. I mean, they had other video of them practicing ahead of it.

0: crash.
1: Yeah. I mean, they had other video of them practicing ahead of it, and it looked pretty much the same as the day of. There was video of where they were, actually, that's what Juan has in the monitor. So this was a practice run that they were doing, one of a couple of practice runs that they had. Well, that one, right? Yeah. And there's, I know, but they're really going after SecWar. They're mad at SecWar for this. And then also, didn't he come out with this like low T or high T, whatever, Department of T thing? People don't understand how important testosterone is to men. And instead of making fun of it, like, you either are for men's health or you're not. And especially with guys in the military, because they are under so much stress for such extended periods, that is an adrenal drain, man. And I think it's great that SecWar is focusing on this. This is something, guys, I'm telling you, in my family and in my friends, we have a lot of veterans. And this is, you know, something that the wives talk about. And they'll be like, oh, well, he's, you know, tired or stressed or fatigued. And there's these things that they deal with when they come back from duty that it's not how do I put it? It's that stress and it's that hormonal drain. They deal with a hormonal issue when they come back. And I don't know why there isn't a lot of discussion over it. One of my friends whose husband's a Marine was saying that this was something that her husband, and he's like 42 years old, right, that he's had to deal with, and he's working with his doctor for the hormonal aspect of it. And this all came up when Hegseth was announcing, you know, testing troops for low testosterone. I feel like, and the left is making fun of it, and that's part of the problem. It's hard for women to talk about it when they deal with it, and men, especially when they are, I feel like, expedited into it because of military service and the stress that they're under, that should not be something that our veterans should be ashamed to discuss. I mean, that is one of the things that comes with a type of service, especially if you're in combat, if you're doing stressful operations or whatever it is. They should not at all feel embarrassed to talk about it, and people should not be mocking it. Doesn't that kind of shock you that the left mocks it? Because these are the people that act like you're the heartless one if you don't believe that a guy flaying his dong and pretending that it's a female copulatory organ, if you're not, you know, exhibiting or demonstrating the right amount of empathy for that person, right? It just feels like the left really betrays themselves on this. So I've been looking at all of these headlines and all. I mean, the left has been going. Did you see some of the stuff that they were really mocking this? Like low T military and all of this other stuff. And no, I mean, I think it's crazy that it's 2026 and this is the first time we're actually addressing this with the military publicly. There needs to be a demystification of this so much. This needs to not be like a precious thing to talk about. Lorraine makes the point. She said for air shows, they have to be low or you can't see them. Talking about that. But to the low T thing, I love that SecWar is focusing on this. This is a huge issue for these service members coming back. So I love that they're addressing real things and they're being proactive and preemptive about stuff. So that ongoing testing, think about it. That affects so much with dudes, their health, their physicality. I mean, not just their libido, but everything. Their ability to be able to function to the highest level. And you don't want to have to pump them full of pharmaceuticals to match something that, you know, what do they call it? HRT?
2: TRT.
1: Yeah. The hormone therapy or whatever that can fix without all of the big pharma stuff. That to me, that sounds like a win-win. So the left being so antagonistic towards it, I get really aggravated. What the hell is wrong with these people? What's wrong with them? I think that's a huge thing. So good on SecWar for doing all of this. I have a couple of other things. I switch it up because I've got some crazy stuff. I'm a little behind with all of this. So let me scroll back up. Can we talk about the Netflix thing? Because I forgot to get that last hour. Love Gone with the Wind. Do you want to know what Netflix described Gone with the Wind? You ready for this? Okay, you're not. Now you're going to be ready. So it says, Gone with the Wind, 1939, drama. I'm going to read it verbatim. A 1939 American Civil War epic.

0: known for its racism. To learn more about Black Lives in America, search Black Lives Matter. Yes. Yes.
1: That's where we learn about Black Lives?
0: That is literally, hang on, that is absolutely, exactly 1,000%. They had that up. Now, Amazon had something similar, but then they deleted it. They had, it wasn't as far as that, but they had something relatively similar. What? Is that, that's apparently what their synopsis that they had. By the way, it was so racist that Hattie McDaniel, she played Mammy in Gone with the Wind. She was the first black woman to win an Oscar in February of 1940. And there were Hollywood celebrities, because there was a fight over which door she could enter if she could go on stage. And there were Hollywood celebrities in that audience that were threatening to boycott the Oscars if Hattie McDaniel did not get her due. So they can sit here and act like that. First off, it was accurately portraying what was happening in America. You're not glorifying something by accurately portraying it. People have got to be stop being so damn afraid of acknowledging history in this country. It is important to know where we come from so you can understand where the hell we're at today. Why do people try to retcon history? It's like they want to keep perpetuating the very thing that they claim that they want to fight. So she won. She won an Oscar. She was so good in that. She won an Oscar. These other casts, she won an Oscar. Hattie McDaniel, famous actress, first black actress to win an Oscar in 1940. I think it's a very interesting film because, first off, Rhett Butler is just, he is the archetype, man. I'm telling you what. But I always felt like Scarlett was such a brat. I loved her roll the sleeves up, and I'm going to work hard, and I'm not just going to, you know, be pretty and enjoy indulgences. She really got in there and worked, but man alive, I wanted to just swing her around by her hair a few times, telling you what. But that literally is how they had it listed. They didn't even tell you about the movie. It's known for its racism. What? So stupid. If you want to learn more, search for this racist group. Black Lives Matter. That would be the last thing. That would not be the thing that I would recommend if you actually wanted to learn about that in the United States at all. So I just stunning. But like I said, Amazon did it. They deleted that description. Now, Netflix apparently pulled it off. Hold on. I think they did pull it off. Hang on. Let me look real quick. Because last night I checked and I searched it once last night and it came up. And then I searched it again like an hour later because I was getting screenshots for, I was going to put it in headlines that I collect the night before and I send out that morning. And it was gone. So I think they took it off the, like their library. Okay, yeah, that's right. So now they took it off. So it's not currently available to stream right now. If you want to watch it, the only place you can get it is HBO Max. So they took it off. Instead of just being like accurate, like this is a historical, I mean, it, for crying out loud, it takes place during a certain period in our country's history. So this is so stupid. It's so stupid. I love the story between Scarlett and Rhett. And I like how many times she gets put in her place. And I love, like, you know, Melanie with her sweetness. And there's some very interesting contrast in this. Oh, it's long. First time I ever watched it was one night before Thanksgiving. And I was up to, like, 2:30 because I was baking and all that. And I was up to, like, 2:30 in the morning watching Gone with the Wind. Had to get up and make sure that everything was ready by noon the next day. It was crazy. But it's very, I mean, what do you think is going to happen? It's during the Civil War. What kind of story do you think is going to be told in the South during that? It's you're going to have these particular elements because that's a part of history. Also a part of history is the, you know, 250,000 lives that we spent to settle that debt. So stop it. We have Florida. Oh, my gosh. Wait, we got to go because we've got a crazy Florida man. Let's move. Our partners will help bring you the program. Woo! That's the folks over at Chapter. Chapter exists to cut through all the confusion with Medicare. Honestly, I'm not lying when I say this. Medicare is on purpose confusing. And that's how people end up overpaying And then they don't have everything that they need for coverage. They're undercover. They're on the wrong plan. 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

0: It's his life mission to make bad decisions. It's time for Florida Man.
1: So this story is the fault of Vegas Larry and Kane. Had to do with Flagler County. All right, let's try to get into this because this is going to be tough. I did not know that. Okay, I did not know that such a device existed. A 52-year-old man named James Shepard was caught with a whiz in nature in the back of a patrol car. Now you might be going, what is the Wizinator? I am right with you. I've never heard of this in my life. It's a phallus and a fake bladder. And apparently they're calling it a jerry-rigged Wizinator per investigators. The guy was driving on a suspended license and he got pulled over, by Flagler County Sheriff's Office, James Shepard, 52 of Palm Coast. He had a suspended license, violation of felony probation that he was already serving for several burglaries and thefts. So deputies arrested him. And they said his other crime was strapped to his groin. He had a jerry-rigged Wizinator, a fake bladder of fake urine wired to a heating pad with a fake dong to make it look convincing. And on the way to jail, he complained about a shoulder injury. So the deputy involved moved his handcuffs to the front as a courtesy. And then he decided to pull that contraption out of his pants and fling it onto the floorboard of the patrol car. I'm not even reading the Click Orlando story because the quote was, when the deputy asked him about the wet copulatory organ on the floor, Shepard delivered the yellowest lie ever heard. He said, "It's not mine." It wasn't his. No, the fake male copulatory organ and the pee in the floor is not mine. Wow. So he's going back to the pokey. He, like, apparently stole all these appliances enough to open an appliance store, all this stuff. So, yeah, was that, because he had court-ordered drug screenings, but is that why he had it on him at that time?
2: So he was actually telling the truth when he said that pee was probably not his.
1: Ew. That is the extent that some people, I don't mean to sound naive, but that's the extent that they go to. Or you could just not do the drugs. There's also that. Third hour on the way.
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6: From ABC News, I'm Michelle Franzen. Renewed strikes between the U.S. and Iran continuing, the U.S. targeting ships trying to reach Iranian ports, and Iran also launching and targeting U.S. assets in the region. The stalemate in the strait leading to uncertainty for oil and shipping. White House Press Secretary Karoline Leavitt says the president wants Iran to open the strait.
7: President Trump is not going to sit by and allow these active acts of terrorism to take place in the strait without ensuring Iran pays consequences for that, and that's what we are witnessing right now.
6: In a few hours, hours, the president will deliver a speech. Levitt says his remarks will focus on election integrity ahead of the midterms. ABC's Rachel Scott has more on the president's speech.
8: Sources say the president is expected to detail information he says he received from the Office of the Director of National Intelligence related to the 2020 election. Of course, President Trump has long pushed conspiracy theories and false claims about the 2020 election, which he lost.
6: In Texas Hill Country, high river rescues continuing due to flash flooding. The governor says one person died. Dozens of others have been rescued. ABC's Jim Ryan on the challenges.
9: The Swiftwater rescue crews pre-positioned along the Guadalupe River are being put to the test today.
10: There's an elderly couple that's trapped in their house. I don't know if we can get to them or not.
11: I've got many boat crews that are ready to go over there.
9: The audio from Broadcastify, the state has deployed more than 800 vehicles and 1,300 personnel for rescue and recovery efforts, with more help coming from Louisiana and Oklahoma.
6: The CDC tracking cases of cyclosporiasis across 34 states, 7,000 cases nationwide, with more than half of those cases centered in Michigan.
12: The epicenter is in Michigan, where doctors tell us they typically see less than 50 cases per year. Now it's up to 600 per day. Health officials there say the outbreak could be tied to lettuce or salad greens, but nationwide, federal officials still have not identified a cause.
6: ABC's Elizabeth Schulze. 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
6: Wildfires in Canada triggering health alerts across the Midwest and Northeast, drifting smoke setting in along with the heat dome. In Western states, the threat of wildfires in parts of California leading utility companies to take precautions.
15: When wildfire conditions become dangerous here in California, it's now routine for power companies to proactively shut off electricity. So if power lines come down, they don't start wildfires that run and can be deadly in high wind. Pacific Gas and Electric has shut off power in areas east and south of the San Francisco Bay Area. Southern California Edison has turned off the power for about 450 customers in Santa Barbara County. The heat and wind should improve going into the weekend, allowing the electricity to be turned back on. Alex Stone, ABC News, Los Angeles.
6: Officials with prediction trading market Kalshi have notified federal regulators this week that they plan to allow users to bet on the percentage of on-time or delayed flights at airports nationwide. That's drawing fierce criticism from airline experts. Here's ABC's Jay O'Brien.
16: Airlines for America, though, the trade group representing the nation's air carriers, says it has serious concerns, writing in a statement, the safety and security of the aviation system should never be treated as a betting proposition. The industry also warns that these bets could give bad actors an incentive to find ways to get flights canceled so they can win big.
6: Kalshi's proposal is now in the hands of regulators. I'm Michelle Franzen, ABC News.
17: Here it comes.
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0: And every day, our local staff is working hard to buy people's homes. Whether they're fixer-uppers, rental properties, foreclosures, or you're just moving, our home buying specialist will answer any questions and evaluate your home quickly and then give you a nice check within 14 days. 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Pick up.

0: I don't like the fact, for instance, that some speed limits around my area are 55 miles per hour. Nobody has gone 55 miles per hour since the horse and buggy days. You're not ever going to get any kind of anything with the Iranians. This is never going to happen. So it's like expecting Hunter Biden to not snort coke. It's like expecting Joe Biden to be sentient.
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0: Welcome back to the program. Dana Loesch with you. If you missed anything in our previous 2 hours, then make sure that you check out the podcast. You can download that. And you can also find us as well over at Chapter and Verse. Lots of good stuff there. And that's at Substack. Very interesting question that came up during the White House press avail, because Caroline Leavitt is back. And at, when she was gone, we had the stock market thing with the opening with Bessent, POTUS of the Trump accounts, all of that. And I've never heard anyone in the administration talk about this. And I've written a lot about it, that have been that have talked about these Trump accounts and how, for instance, in the bill, because the Trump accounts were passed in the One Big Beautiful Bill, if you remember, and anchor babies are included. They're included in this. They're not excluded from receiving these Trump accounts. Now, you remember, you have the Dell's contribution to the accounts, and then you have the $1,000 in seed money for the accounts that's coming from the Department of the Treasury, which means that that's our money. I wrote about this at Substack, and I can put this up again, but I went through the bill and I annotated it for you. I had screenshots of the final bill and then all of the notes, because as it says under the law, the Treasury will deposit $1,000 in the accounts of the of these children. The funds must be invested in an index fund which tracks the overall stock market. And it says people can contribute, right, up to $5,000 per year per child. The $1,000 from the One Big Beautiful Bill Act, which has already been signed into law, it's drawing, and this is from the bill, will draw from federal revenue. It's coming from the Department of the Treasury. That's taxpayer dollars. A lot of us have questions about that, because that sounds like redistribution of wealth. There's a million things that you can do to free up capital that parents can invest with themselves, because you're also talking about taking taxpayer dollars from families that have their own kids to raise. The other part is the key eligibility rules as published in the One Big Beautiful Bill. The children must be born in the United States, but there's no requirement that the parents have to be. There's no requirement about the status of the parental requirements. Literally none specified. So illegal aliens can absolutely open accounts for eligible kids. Eligible kids mean all they have to do is be born here in the United States. There is not even a Social Security number required for the parents, and that was in the final version. That's now law. So this is the question that was asked to Caroline Leavitt, because I haven't heard the administration talk about this at all. This is the first time that this has ever been discussed. Listen to this.
2: Two questions on the Trump account. First, following the birthright citizenship case, is there concern that babies that are born to illegal immigrants here in the United States are not excluded from these accounts? And also, since the $1,000 per child from the Treasury seeds these accounts, can you assuage concerns from those who feel this is wealth redistribution?
3: I would certainly not describe it as that. As you know, this was an incredible public private-public partnership. We had incredibly generous Americans, Michael Dell, and many others, who contributed to the fund for the Trump accounts. So that money will then be passed along to America's children, which I think is a great thing that all Americans from all political persuasions can agree upon. With respect to your question on birthright citizenship, I think the president has made his view and the White House has made our view on this case quite clear. We're going to continue to move forward to work with Congress, hopefully in the future, to remedy this problem in our country and to ensure that we cannot have this scam continuing, where you have foreigners from all around the world traveling to our country to give birth to babies who are then given the greatest privilege on the face of of the planet American citizenship. That's not how our founding fathers intended this country to work or to operate, and the administration is committed to finding solutions to remedy that.
0: So the first part of her answer, I wouldn't describe it as that. And I like Caroline. I disagree with her on that because it's exactly what it is. Her last part of her answer, if you read between the lines on that, does that sound like something that's going to come before POTUS to look at? The way she put that makes me think maybe that's a legislative oversight that might fall before POTUS to look at. I found the last part of her answer very interesting. Now, she says private-public partnership. Now, the private-public, the private was the Odells and others that have donated, right? The public, so it's accurate. Because that's in the bill, it comes, it's that seed money that comes from the Treasury. Now, I've had people say, well, this is going to replace Social Security. I promise you, it will not. Here's my fear about the accounts, which I hope that Republicans kind of look at. As it is state by state, Democrats are already talking about expanding these within their states. Now, consider the birthright citizenship. You're talking about states being able to open and offer these accounts, you pulling from our federal treasury. So in Colorado, they could decide to do something with your taxpayer dollars if you live in Maryland. That's a big issue. The eligibility, and POTUS wants SCOTUS, funny to say it like that, to reconsider, which I don't think they're going to, the birthright citizenship thing. I think that there's what will end up happening is that a different aspect of that case is going to at some point go towards SCOTUS, and they will review that, and it will likely very similar to how Dobbs and or the Roe v. Wade, how that was kind of overturned by a subsequent case in Mississippi, Jackson Women's Health. I get that. That might be something similar that happens here, because this was such a very narrow ruling. But however, the question's legitimate, and I could tell she didn't really address the first part of it. She said, yes, POTUS does not like, you know, the anchor babies illegal, but the fact is that they absolutely do. I don't know how else to put it. It's open to that. I mean, I'm looking at it right now. We have the post. I'll drop this again in Slack for you guys. The eligibility requirements. By the way, there's two separate sets of requirements. The Dells have their own. The Dells have their own set of requirements that's separate, and that's the $250 per child that is separate from the $1,000 per child. The $1,000 that comes from the Treasury is the one that does not have. You don't have to have a valid Social Security number. The only requirement is that you be, that the baby's born between January 1st, 2025 and December 31st, 2028 in the United States. There's no requirements for the immigration status of parents. Parents aren't even required to have Social Security numbers, none of it. And it's automatic enrollment for qualifying newborns beginning already. It already started in May. So it already started. Now, I've taken, in the piece that I have, this is all from the bill. So I quoted, that's just one part. This is part of the synopsis of the bill after it was passed. And you can go to my post, and I'll put this out there again, it's all commendable. That's great. You wanted to do something for the nation's children. This is not the way to do it. This is what I talk about when I say the Quincy Institute, you know, Viktor Orban of Hungary kind of thing. Remember, in Hungary, they were paying people to have kids because they wanted to increase the birth rate. And there were people here in the United States, Juan showing you on this simulcast right now. There's my, bold my emphasis, by the way. That's just so you can understand parts of the law that I was specifically explaining following that block quote there. But in Hungary, they were paying people to have kids, right? And they were wanting to save their birth rate. They were wanting to have one. They needed people to have more kids. But unfortunately, it didn't really work. And then after the payments ended, the birth rate actually fell to lower levels than it was before they began the program. So it was a massive failure. And the reason being is because there are so many other things at play. If it's just an issue of getting money, that's an easy fix. But that's not what's dragging down the birth rate. There are so many things that factor into it. Cultural issues aside, which is a big deal. Think about all the cultural fights that we're having in this country, the belief about women and men and when you should get married and how attitudes have changed about young marriage and starting families young and all of this other stuff. Aside from that, there are a number of things policy-wise that make it very difficult. I mean, we live in a society where you have to have in a family. I mean, really, if you're wanting to live the American dream the way that people think it should be lived, you have to have both parents working. And that kind of gets into some of the cultural stuff. I think a lot of people believe that luxury is a necessity. They think that the average way of living has been, I think, especially with social media, has been falsely inflated. There was a piece that came out last week that I had that gets into how people are wealthier than they've ever been. They're wealthier than they've ever been, and they're being more proactive about their health than ever, but they're miserable. And you know what the most oft-cited thing was? It was because they keep comparing themselves to everything that they see curated on social media. So average everyday stuff on social media is presented as being luxury and over the top. People curate their stuff to make them seem like they're living their best lives. But that's not an accurate representation. And it gives you this false idea about what middle class is. And so we end up comparing what we have to everyone else and we're all miserable. That's a huge driving factor into this, which gets into my point about the cultural aspect of this. But policy wise, I mean, holy hell, we need lower taxes. If not, get rid of income tax outright. Get rid of property tax outright. There are a million ways to approach funding roads and emergency services and all of that. All of that needs to be completely overhauled. Corporate taxes, capital gains, all of this. There are ways that we can make everything more financially advantageous that will do more to increase the birth rate than just simply throwing $1,000 at everyone and redistributing wealth. That's just putting a Band-Aid on the problem. So that's my point. That's why it failed in Hungary. That's why it's not going to have any kind of impact here. But nobody wants to see that. I'm so glad this came up. This is the first time ever that the administration has addressed this, ever. So I was pretty hopeful at the last part of her answer because it sounded as though, yeah, well, the POTUS is going to look into that. You know, I'm hoping that he does. At the very least, it's wealth redistribution, but at the very least, make it to where anchor babies aren't eligible. Because do you realize that you're literally paying people to have babies here? You're paying illegal aliens to have babies here because it's automatic enrollment. They're born in the hospital. It's automatic enrollment. You know that, right? Like how they file for social, all of that. You got a baby born in the hospital starts to pay. That's how that works. And I don't know how on the heels of the birthright citizenship ruling, you can be supporting this type of policy because it's a free $1,000 to have a baby here. You're paying people to do that. Illegal aliens. We have a lot more on the way as we move. Our partners that help bring you the program, it's the folks that are over at Super Beats. 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

0: And now, all of the news you would probably miss. It's time for Dana's Quick Five.
1: So the FBI is looking at using questionable AI tech to review signatures on seized mail-in ballots. I am so tired of having to worry about mail-in stuff. So it's part of POTUS's push to discredit the result. They're saying he's discrediting the results of the 2020 election. Stop it. That is not what he's doing. Can we just full stop for a second? You had states that literally bypassed their own state constitutions under emergency orders for COVID, and they got rid of temporarily all of these voter protections, like signature matching, dates on ballots, all of that. Georgia later on had to go back once the emergency order expired, and they revised their own state constitution to make permanent and codify a lot of these changes. And what Trump is saying and other Republicans are saying is that if you want other states to accept and live with the result of your state's elections, then you need to make sure that you are meeting the requirements that you propose to the rest of the nation when we all agree to accept each other's results from the get-go. That's what this is about. I am so tired of the purposeful propaganda that they're pushing about this. YouTube joins Meta in appealing a jury verdict that faulted them for using what they said were social media users' addictions. Are people? Can you get addicted to social media? I think that's kind of weird. I think you can have an addictive personality, but I think that those things are just variables, I feel like, right?
2: Well, I think there are certain things that actually you are attracted to more, and I think people look at that as an addiction.
1: So you're telling me that the stuff I see about, like, dogs running and sheepdogs, like, herding sheep and happy puppies, that's them?
2: Yeah, you're addicted to that content.
1: So they said that it's the platforms are hooking young users without concern for their well-being. That's where parents are supposed to step in, by the way. Just saying. Go to museums and movies could slow aging, according to a study. I think that's maybe not so much to do. I think it's maybe having those types of low-stress hobbies and interests. That, I think, is what does it. More so than just like the museum and the like movie theater itself. That's what it seems like. And a couple were accused of burning meth in a toaster, and they greeted deputies with a chainsaw coming from WSB TV. Really quickly, if this loads, I can get to it. Dear heavens, just load the damn thing. Sheriff's Office, Adam Hollis was in the shed burning meth in a toaster oven, and when cops arrived, they greeted him with a chainsaw. They were arrested. Stick with us. Whether you're navigating restrictive gun laws or just want extra peace of mind, the Byrna is the perfect addition to your self-defense plan. You need diverse options when carrying isn't possible. 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
7: I'm Michelle Franzen. The U.S. carrying out another heavy day of strikes targeting Iran and ships navigating Iranian ports in the Strait of Hormuz. ABC's Karen Travers says Iran also launching attacks in the region.
8: Jordan and Bahrain were facing incoming yesterday, and then today reports from Kuwait about Iranian strikes back at them. Yesterday, the United States hit military installations in the north, also fired on that oil tanker. The president has repeated that threat to go after civilian infrastructure in Iran.
7: Acting Attorney General Todd Blanche, facing Senate confirmation hearings this week to become permanent AG, met with some survivors of the late convicted sex offender Jeffrey Epstein. Blanche facing criticism over the Justice Department's handling and release of the Epstein files, and Republican Senator Tom Tillis told Blanche he would withhold his vote until he met with survivors. In Texas Hill Country, high river water rescues continuing amid catastrophic flooding. The governor says at least one person has died. This is ABC News.
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9: My name is Joel, and I came to St. Jude Children's Research Hospital in December of 1987 to be treated for osteosarcoma, which is bone cancer. We didn't know anything about St. Jude. 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
1: Welcome back to the program. Dana Lash with you. We're at the bottom of this third hour as well. A number of things to jump into. So we were talking about, for instance, the whole situation, the whole, just going to like wrap this up with J.D. Vance in his interview on Rogan. And I just think to blame, because he said in the interview that the reason that the negotiations with Iran failed is because apparently of influencers that are paid by Israel in the United States, not because of the jihadi 12ers that run the regime but apparently because of like randos on X named Big MAGA 09271 who were like, I just want to keep on bombing Iran. I mean, he was saying in the interview, and we were playing it, that, you know, apparently there are people that just want to perpetually forever bomb and then nuke Iran. I don't know if anyone who said that, he never actually said who said that. He just like made it up whole cloth to have. I mean, he's very good at feathering up a little straw man to argue. But that's, I just could not, just the weirdest thing. The weirdest thing. I don't know. But Tucker Carlson loves him. Cut 9.
20: I think publicly known, but I advocated very aggressively for J.D. Vance, both to get Trump's endorsement when he ran for Senate and for VP in the summer of 2024. And so, I mean, my views on J.D. Vance as a man, I think, couldn't be clearer. I think he's a very decent person who loves the country, who has the right values, and has pretty much the right ideas.
1: And that's why his son was his deputy press secretary. And so you can understand why, because considering all the stuff that Tucker has said lately and done lately, you can understand why people would be a little bit concerned about that. But here's the other thing. When he was speaking with Rogan and they were talking about Iran and the negotiations, I mean, first and foremost, the fact that you would blame people on social media in the United States over the jihadi terrorists that run the Iranian regime for the failure of negotiations is just mind-blowing to me. And I think it betrays a naivete completely on how foreign policy. His experience is very limited, right? He was in the Marines in a non-combat role, and then he practiced law for 18 months, went on to become Senate, and then So he's had a very fast, in so many ways, he's very similar to Obama. And I was, you know, looking for instance, when you look at his foreign policy, one of the things that he and Obama come to a very solid point of agreement on, and this was very well explained in his interview, is that they're the belief set that like Iran is one bailout away from becoming a decent nation or a decent regime. The regime is one bailout away from behaving like a legitimate government. I just don't believe that. They really do believe, they think that economic integration and diplomacy, that is the way that you deal with Iran. Now, how long have we tried that? By the way, I think it is a mental abortion to go from, well, that doesn't really work, to, well, why are you wanting to nuke them? I mean, you realize that those are two completely polar opposite things. And it's absolutely retarded to say that because economic integration and diplomacy in Iran has failed for over 40 years, then I guess we must nuke them. You realize that's retarded to say. Okay, I just want to establish that, because a lot of the drive-bys on social media, that's what they push. But that is literally how Vance has repeatedly framed his negotiation strategy with us. Is that, well, if we are just able to better integrate them economically. Now, the one place that they do differ is funding, because Barack Obama, remember, that's the $1 billion pallets of cash that were given to Iran and the unfreezing of assets, although we did unfreeze some assets as well under the administration. But Vance likes the funding coming from other Gulf states, whereas Obama wanted funding to come from the U.S. But Vance also believes that reducing or ending sanctions on certain things is a factor that can be entertained as well. Otherwise, they're really maybe like one or two things that they differ on. But the JCPOA from 2015 is pretty much where Vance is in terms of how he views Iran, because what he says and what Trump says are entirely different things. Trump goes out there and is like, look, they're not going to negotiate in good faith, so we're going to blow their asses up. That's the stuff that he says. Whereas Vance is like, well, you know, he talks about economic development and things like that. That's not the issue. I mean, the issue isn't money. The issue is that they are radical 12er jihadis. And that's first and foremost.

radical Twelver jihadis. And that's first and foremost how they see everything. They see it all through that lens. So I'm very nervous that this is Vance's outlook. And just as Trump has been super consistent, Vance, even though I think he tries to dress it up to appeal to certain audiences, he's been very consistent. I mean, he has blasted Trump previously. It wasn't until Carlson began promoting him for Senate that Vance stopped blasting Trump. He literally verbatim said that he's Hitler. His own mouth, he said the word Hitler. We played it on air. He has blasted him with a number of other things. And then he says, well, I was wrong or I was misled. I think that's fine. I'll accept it, even though I don't really, because I think that if you think someone is Hitler, you don't really go from that person's Hitler to, yeah, it's okay, I was just misled. I mean, that's a pretty big deal. You know what I mean? But for the purpose of moving on, I question the authenticity, and I don't think that he's on the same page as POTUS, which is why they have very different narratives when they go out and speak. And I kind of wonder, POTUS just not like hanging him out to dry with us? Like, okay, well, we tried it your way and it didn't work. Now we're back to my way. This interview just created a lot of questions, and it underscored my belief that I know he wants to run in 28. He says he doesn't. My gosh, his whole life has been trying to get him in the White House. He wants to run in 28. I don't think he's ready for prime time. I don't. And this interview, every interview he gives, it just makes it worse. It keeps getting worse. And I just need him to take a beat, let Trump accomplish, because it's distracting, I think, from what the president is trying to accomplish. So we don't need any distractions, especially going into midterms. We got to be really careful about this. I want to talk about data centers for a moment, because New York became the first state to ban data centers for 1 year. It's a 1 year moratorium. They're trying to create a regulatory regime there, which who knows what that's going to look like. The issue with data centers, though, I think so much of it is a psyop. I think that there are legitimate, absolute concerns about data centers. I think that there are areas of the country that have built and implemented or incorporated data centers, and they've done so disastrously. I don't think data centers should be giant resource hogs and jacking up energy for anyone else. There are definitely smart ways to go about it. And I have a lot of experience with data centers. We've had my hometown, they fought and they stopped the data center being constructed. I have a dear friend who their property, that they're going to have a data center literally in the field across from them. So we've seen it. We've been dealing with it in Texas. In Missouri, they've been dealing with it. It's a big deal. But here's the other thing. I also think so much of it is overblown. I mean, the electricity is greater. I think, what is it? 4% of total electricity consumption in 23, a little over 4%, is the usage from data centers. And they said it's going to be, by 2028, about 12%. But it's 0.2% of the 322 billion gallons of water that Americans use every day. So there are some things that are kind of overblown. I don't think that I think that the zoning is a big issue for data centers, zoning. And there are, like I said, there are areas, too, where it has been horribly implemented. But the backlash against this, I think, has been fueled by China for the purpose of allowing China to take the lead like they did with rare earth elements. Just like they did. We bought into, now I understand, we have environmental protections, all of that. You have worker protections. I get it. In the United States, though, we created such an oppressive regulatory structure for the extraction of rare earth minerals that we can't extract them. I think we've got like one mine that's kind of going online and another one that's been 13 years in the making, because it takes that long to even get it, just to even get to break ground. I'm not even talking about it being fully operational yet. And in China, they don't have environmental protections or worker protections or anything like that. So they don't give a rat's backside. I get that. But we created this really oppressive regulatory structure that makes it super difficult and expensive and not worth the effort of extracting them ourselves. And we bought into all of that. And so China took the lead. And now here we are in an economy where we are doing more and more solar this, and we are using all of these rare earth elements, lithium for batteries, all this stuff. And China controls the monopoly of it. Now, the same thing is going to happen with data. If we don't figure out the smart

0: way to do it and stop buying into the TikTok psyop, we are going to find ourselves in an even more dangerous position with data, because we are, I think the PSYOP is making it difficult for local areas, localities and municipalities to get it right. There are absolutely unique problems and challenges that are presented by all of this, but so much of this is overblown. I mean, think about it. They're looking at, they've had, there are people blasting it. I really think it's with Gen Z that it is really like the most opposition is with Gen Z. I think that they said that there are 770 data centers that are in the development pipeline right now, looking at some government figures. That could be anywhere in the pipeline. That could be, you know, surveying that. I'm not saying operational, but like in the pipeline, they're like, it's in that process. And they look at electricity demands. They look at water demands. They look at all of this. That also presents another opportunity for innovation and figure out energy efficiency, to figure out power generation. There are, I can give a ton of bad examples, but I can also give some really, really good examples. Like for instance, they were talking about, you know, some of these other ones. They have, I think, what, in Washington? How many? There's a bunch of data centers near the Beltway. Did you know this? 200 data center facilities that have a physical footprint of 47 million square feet right around the Beltway. They also have, in the wider Northern Virginia region, they have 13% of the entire world's data center capacity. And that supports a huge percentage of the global internet activity. Amazon's web servers, this, just so you can tell where I'm getting this from, this is from Virginia.gov and the New York Times. This is New York Times. Amazon's web servers, data centers, they had a brief disruption in 25 that hit Venmo. It hit even the British government's tax services went down, all of that. So they're trying to figure out the best way to zone these. They're trying to figure out the best way to implement them. You don't want them hogging power and resources. But at the same time, we've got to figure out a way to live with this, because this is where the future is going. And when you're talking about AI control and data control, who do you want to be filtering that? Do you want it to be the United States? And this is not a fear scare tactic, or China. China is building data centers at an unprecedented rate. Again, it's easier for them because they don't have all the regulation. If someone objects to it, they don't give a rat's bat. They don't care. So it doesn't mean that we do it sloppy. What it does is we do smart zoning. And I think that when we have these meetings, you really need to be involved in your town hall meetings. There has to be a way, especially if there's opposition to where they're going to go, et cetera, that people can work with their elected officials of their locality and figure out a better way to implement it, a better way to structure it, and maybe some more innovative ways if there are concerns about electricity or water. There has to be. This is something that we're going to follow like in the weeks to come, because I do worry about this. It becomes a national security issue. Data is the future. This is where everything is going, and it does not serve us any good purpose to pretend that it doesn't exist, or to pretend that it is not a problem that we need to deal with, or to think that we don't have to have any of these in the United States, just let everybody else do it. Because then we will literally fulfill that Dugin multipolarity thing, that whole theory, if we continue to turn our backs on this. This is, again, also part of the red-green stuff. It all dovetails in together. So we got to be really careful about that. I mean, when they look at, for instance, one of the things, this is a Virginia Assembly's Joint Legislative Audit Review and Review Commission. They discover that most data centers use about the same amount of water or less than an average large office building. Some, depending on what they're doing, require more. Some require less than a typical household. And it gets into the different ways that they consume water, cooling, generating the power they consume, all of that stuff. The facts don't necessarily align with a lot of the propaganda out there. So we need to keep an eye on this. 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
1: Welcome back to the program. Dana Lash with you. So I was asking that Baltica. That's what I was thinking of. Baltica 9. That's the beer I was thinking of. So I asked the guys on break because I saw the story about this Nantucket official who had open White Claws. She's a Democrat in her car, and she had this very cringe DUI arrest video. And I'm like, do people actually get drunk off White Claw? I don't know anything about it other than it's like Zima. And then we were talking about like some of the most alcohol, and because you were saying it's like similar to a beer. And I'm like, oh, and then I mentioned Le Fin du Monde, which is no. And then Baltica 9 is the strongest lager that I've ever had in my life. But that's like, I think it's 9% ABV. But then they had this Scottish one. Kane did not believe this, but it's true. I'm not going to say it right. It's Beitir, Beitir Fire. That's 75%. That's not even beer anymore at that point.
2: 75% alcohol?
1: Yeah, ABV. That's it. Yeah.
2: No thanks.
1: Dude. All right, today's stupidity.
2: Woo! All right, how about this one? We do cut 20.
3: Minnesota's Governor Tim Walz, who pardoned a rapist, a child molester, to keep him in the country. Thank God Secretary Rubio revoked his visa and now he's out of the country. But listen to Tim Walz's response when he's asked about it.
4: Did that make us any safer? Did that make the children that are left behind any more stable? Did it improve the idea that we can't all be judged by our worst day? And I want to be very clear. These are horrific crimes. They often are.
3: Yeah. Mm. Okay. Did a pardon make us safer?
1: Yeah, exactly.
3: Well, that's the question I would have.
1: It's the pardon.
3: Stupid.
1: Folks, tomorrow we'll talk about how Canada's smoking everybody out. 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We're going to have that for you tomorrow. 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
9: From ABC News, I'm Michelle Franzen. Primary races continue across the country ahead of November's midterm elections. Tonight, President Trump addresses Americans. Press Secretary Caroline Leavitt says his remarks will focus on election integrity.
10: I think all Republicans and Democrats should recognize this should be a nonpartisan issue. If we don't have safe and secure elections in our country, we cannot have a country.
9: Outgoing Republican Senators Tom Tillis and John Cornyn, along with GOP Congressman Thomas Massey, says looking back on the 2020 elections is not a productive message for the midterms. House Minority Leader Hakeem Jeffries more blunt, offering an early rebuttal.
11: In advance of Donald Trump's speech, let me also be clear about one thing. Donald Trump lost the 2020 presidential election. Something's really wrong with this guy. I think he actually needs to be checked out.
9: The longtime teleprompter operator for President Trump facing allegations that he profited off of the speeches by placing bets on the prediction market Kalshi. The White House says the operator is on unpaid administrative leave pending the investigation. Iran ramping up its strikes across the Gulf region. Kuwait Ministry of Defense says armed forces detected and intercepted 32 hostile drones within its airspace just today. The U.S. meantime targeting Iranian defense systems and banned Iran-bound ships in the Strait of Hormuz. Here's ABC's James Longman.
12: A U.S. aircraft attacked a tanker trying to make port at Karg Island. That is the Iranian oil terminal in the Persian Gulf. CENTCOM says that it gave this tanker multiple warnings and it did not heed them. This is in breach of the blockade that the U.S. currently has on Iranian ports.
9: Newly released data by the Census Bureau showing that Americans were buying more cars last month, along with other things. U.S. consumers purchasing $768 billion of goods in June. Amazon's Prime Day helping push up retail sales. Bars and restaurants did not appear to benefit. 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
9: In Texas, the investigation into last week's killing of a man by ICE agents in Houston has now been expanded. Texas Rangers launching their own probe at the request of local and state officials.
14: Immigration and Customs Enforcement has said that Lorenzo Salgado Araujo was shot to death after he tried to run over the ICE agents who were trying to take him into custody. Now the FBI is investigating whether drugs were inside Araujo's van.
15: I call BS on that.
14: Democratic Texas State Senator Carol Alvarado.
15: If they had found something like that, they wouldn't wait 8 days to come out and say that.
14: ICE says that neither Araujo nor his passenger was the intended target of an immigration enforcement action. Jim Ryan, ABC News.
9: Summer of travel in California and chaos due to increasing crowds at Yosemite National Park. Thousands arriving to hike and get a view of natural wonders like Half Dome and Bridal Veil Falls. ABC's Will Reeve has more.
16: Hikers squeezing past each other down a steep and packed cliffside at the popular Mist Trail, carefully navigating narrow staircases while lines inch past each other in both directions.
17: Like an amusement park, there's just people everywhere.
16: Hiker Mobeen Zarikari.
17: I did witness a lot of people slipping on the trail, actually, and I think some people got hurt.
16: And it's not just the trails. Tree-lined roads lined with cars. In Yosemite Village, visitors say finding a parking space can take nearly an hour.
9: On Wall Street today, stocks ending lower. Michelle Franzen, ABC News.
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8: 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It's a pleasure to be with you on the day we call Conspiracy Theory Thursday. 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And if you're a naysayer, we always put naysayers right to the head of the line. 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I want to throw something in that's a little bit impromptu, and that is the president is going to give a speech tonight at 9 o'clock Eastern, 6 o'clock here on the left coast of America. Now, what's significant about that? Two of the major television networks have announced that they will not be carrying it. Now, we might even make this tomorrow's X-poll question. NBC and ABC have announced that they are not going to carry Donald Trump's primetime speech that is very much expected to be about the 2020 election. And I would ask you this, no matter who the president is, if the president is giving a primetime speech, and unless the president start doing them once a month or once every 90 days, Donald Trump doesn't give primetime speeches all that very often. And there are some important issues to get out in front of the American public. Should any television news network, it's always their discretion, I understand that. I'm not talking about forcing them by government edict that they have to carry the speech. But should major networks like NBC and ABC say, we don't like Donald Trump, we're not going to carry his election speech? I mean, would you have felt differently about it, say, if it was Barack Hussein Obama or maybe President Otto Penn? I don't think Joe Biden was capable of actually giving a primetime speech of more than maybe 90 seconds. But if you have a president in office and the major networks say, we're just not going to carry his speech because we don't like the content of the speech, isn't that the very kind of stuff that Americans have to hear about? If the president is going to say something, especially if it is something that there is big disagreements about, and there are. I mean, I tend to agree with Donald Trump. But many of you think I just take Donald Trump's positions on anything and I simply mimic them on the air. I don't. I make up my own mind. And I made up my mind about the 2020 election a long, long time ago. And it got me called an election denier. Because I said, I don't think that election was valid. And you said, well, you're an election denier. Do you know, there have been lots and lots of election deniers in American history. I mean, Richard Nixon easily could have been an election denier in 1960. He was not for the good of the country. He decided to say, okay, we think there was cheating, but we'll go with the result. Kennedy becomes president. There were also election deniers in the form of Al Gore. Al Gore went all the way to the United States Supreme Court denying the legitimate outcome of the Florida election, which affected the national election for president. Did anybody call Al Gore an election denier? Hillary Clinton was an election denier, claiming that she'd actually won against Donald Trump. Did the left-wing media call her an election denier? I don't think so. So, in this case, if the president had something important to say tonight, and I believe it will be, I have no special advance copy of his speech. And by the way, that brings up a second subject, but let me get to that in a moment. If the president says what I expect him to say, which is that there is new evidence that the 2020 election was monkeyed with by China, by Russia, and of course, by Iran. And not only that, but we also know to a fair certainty that there were attempts by the nation of Iran to take the life of Donald Trump. We reported on them at the time. And the major intelligence agencies in America said the Iranian government is conspiring to try to kill Donald Trump. Okay, I would think that would make it newsworthy. And for NBC and ABC to say, we're just not going to do it, I don't think that's the way it should work. Now, do I want the government to order the television networks to carry the speech? I do not. But I do think that the American public could say,
0: if you are a major television network, if you purport to be covering the news, then the last thing you want to do is say, well, but there's news we don't like, so we're not going to cover it. Second, about the speech itself, it turns out that there is now an investigation into Donald Trump's teleprompter operator. It's the same guy. He's been running the teleprompter since 2016. And it turns out that at least the Commodities Futures Trading Agency, which keeps an eye on insider trading, they believe that this guy may have been placing bets on some of the futures markets. Kalshi, I think, is the one they've identified. This guy knew what Donald Trump was going to talk about in his speech, and it is alleged that he placed bets and made about $100,000 over the last decade by placing bets on what the president was going to say, because that guy already had inside information, and they are now investigating that as well. And then there's this. If Donald Trump says, if foreign nations mess with our elections, we should hold them to account. I know there are some left-wingers out there who are going to say, well, how dare he do that? He's just doing this because of his own personal interest. I'll tell you what. I want to play a soundbite for you from just 6 years ago when Joe Biden was in the middle of the 2020 election, 6 years ago. And here's what he had to say about foreign interference in American elections.
1: Any country, no matter who it is, that interferes in American elections will pay a price. They will pay a price. And it's been overwhelmingly clear this election, I won't even get into the last one, this election, that Russia has been involved, China has been involved to some degree, and now we learn that Iran is involved. They will pay a price if I'm elected.
0: Now, that was a little upcut, and I understand that. He said, they'll pay a price if I am elected. Did China pay any kind of price under Joe Biden when he was president of the United States for messing with our elections? I don't think so. And in fact, I don't think that happened at all. So yesterday on our X poll, we asked a question that had to do with a lawsuit that's been brought, and it's about cameras in ambulances. And you might think, well, why would there be cameras in ambulances? And I made the argument, there's a young lady who's an EMT who is now suing the ambulance company she worked for. And why? Because late last year and at the beginning of this year, this young lady's company, the company that ran the ambulances, decided to put cameras back where the patient and the paramedic are working on the patient in the back of an ambulance. You might think, well, that's an awful time to be on camera when you're in such a vulnerable position. I made this argument yesterday. If you're a paramedic taking care of that patient, there should be some way to document that you did your job correctly. Okay? And a camera would do that. If you're a patient, you may want to make sure, because many patients in the back of an ambulance are incapacitated. They may even be unconscious. Would you like to have a camera to make sure that paramedic is not doing things that the paramedic should not be doing with the patient? Well, it got a split result. 65% of you agreed with me and said there's a reason, both to protect the patient and to protect the paramedic, to put a camera back there. 35% of you disagreed. Talk to Kevin. Kevin, we've got about a minute to the break. So tell me what you make of the idea of putting cameras in the back of ambulances, as we asked about yesterday in the Expo.
2: I think it's a great idea, but I also think that anytime cameras are used for the protection of the citizen or the patient, we need to make sure that we are able to get access to that, whether it's through legal means, or whatever, so we have a copy so we know in the event that something happened, especially now with law enforcement. And I'm not anti-blue line, but I am anti some of the brutality that I've seen, the way that they handle some basic traffic stops with people that when they run their license plate and they know that you're a good citizen, but they come up as a tyrant and they still want to be rough with you. They want to, you know, exert their authority.
0: And don't body cameras help protect the driver in those kind of circumstances?
2: Well, I would say, like in the instance with law enforcement, when you get a majority of the time, when you don't get the full run of the video, they're diced and sliced.
0: You should be able to get that video with a court order.

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1: Hey, welcome back to the Lars Larson Show and Conspiracy Theory Thursday. I've been looking forward to talking to Josh Smith. Josh is the deputy director of the Federal Bureau of Prisons, but he has a very interesting background. Mr. Smith, welcome to the program. How are you?
2: Good, great. Thanks for having me.
1: So what's it like when you understand that you're now running deputy director, you're the second in charge of the Federal Bureau of Prisons, and yet you've got a history of prisons that wasn't altogether good back in the day, right?
2: Yeah, I mean, I was the young, drug-dealing young man that nobody wanted in their community. Now, fast forward, somebody's been married 30 years, four kids and four grandkids, and sold a very successful business. So quite the dynamic difference from where it started.
1: Well, and does that give you a special understanding of the both the people in custody and the people who are running, you know, the various institutions that you're in charge over, you're the deputy director of? Does that give you a special kind of insight into how things run and why people do things because you have history as both an inmate and now as deputy director?
2: Yeah, I think it, you know, if you're going to run a business, would you want somebody that's had experience doing that before or not?
1: I think so.
2: And so, you know, this is something that I've known and learned a lot about. You know, for the last several years, my wife and I sold a company and invested millions into a foundation called the Fourth Purpose Foundation. And that foundation's mission was to make prison a place of transformation. And so what I've done is I've spent several years studying the best of corrections. I mean, I've spoken at all the top groups. I've made great friends with some of the top correctional leaders in this country, all studying to help them, really just to help teach them the best practices that I learned, never really thinking that I would be put in this type of position or asked to serve in this role.
1: And by the way,
2: I would say it's proving well.
1: I should explain that it was about 5 years ago that you got a real favor from the President of the United States. Would you mind telling my audience about that?
2: No, it was. I was pardoned on one of his last days in office. That means all my crime was wiped away. And, you know, people ask me all the time, and there was a lot of accusations, you paid for it, or you're friends with the president, and all those things. I had never met the president. People who knew the work that I was doing, the president found out about it, and I'll tell you, his last day in office, there was no show around it. He extended me grace and mercy that I was not deserving of, that I didn't earn, and so it was definitely a blessing
1: in my life. And yet you've showed that grace and mercy was well deserved if you've gone on to become deputy director of prisons and you're helping to make them transformation.
2: Yeah, so I mean, I've worked in Tennessee. Governor Bill Lee headed up a criminal justice task force there, working with top law enforcement officials on how to tackle some of the challenges there. I've worked in multiple different states with your top correctional leaders, governors, and really just, you know, helping to see how do we figure out where we return less people back to prison when they come back into our communities. You know, 97% of the people in federal prison are getting out.
1: Yep.
2: Okay, so not everybody is El Chapo, the really difficult ones. We've got those. They've lost their right to live among society. But 97% are coming back. They're going to be our neighbors. And when we don't get that right, that means there's more victims. There's pain on the other side of those consequences. And federal prison having a 44% recidivism rate, worse than many other states out there, is really a travesty. And that's what we're working on fixing.
1: I'm talking to Josh Smith, who's now deputy director of the Federal Bureau of Prisons. But about three decades ago, he was caught in possession of a kilo of cocaine and 150 pounds of pot and ended up doing some time. So what's the secret? I don't expect you to encapsulate in 5 minutes that we got left, but what's the secret to changing these? Because, Mr. Smith, I've been in plenty of prisons, never as an inmate, always, you know, a visitor to talk to various inmates and killers and drug dealers and the whole nine yards. But how do you change them from something where you simply warehouse people to something where you can actually, with some of the people, change what they're going to do when they get back out?
2: That's a great question. Hey, first, for me, I'd be remiss to not just admit, I mean, God had an impact in my life.
1: No doubt.
2: It was something I've still not gotten over. 30 years later. And so I think that's one of the cores for me that's changed. So you'll see we work with a lot of faith organizations, White House Faith Office, like never before in BOP. The second thing is exposure. You know, if you remember back Enron scandal, you remember that back years ago?
1: Oh, yeah.
2: Well, Enron, you locked up a lot of CEOs, CFOs, not just Enron, but a lot of other companies. DOJ was getting them. Well, I was this young punk drug dealing kid that ended up doing time with successful business people, educated, who had all these different things. So for 5 years, not only did I have this experience with God, now I got plugged in and exposed to people that didn't grow up in the neighborhood that I came from. From there, it was a banker that taught me banking and credit and finance. It was a real estate person taught me real estate. Today, I'm one of the very small percentage of people that hold not just a pilot's license in airplanes, but in helicopters. I own both. And all of that was because I got exposed to a pilot that was in prison. So that's where I work really hard to plug community in with those, give those that want the best chance of success. And for those that aren't, I tell them all the time when I'm talking to inmates, BOP is like Motel 6. I assure you, we will always leave the lights on for you if you're going to violate the community. But we want to see you get back out in the communities and do better.
1: By the way, Ms. Smith, I happen to live in a very liberal part of the world. I live in the Pacific Northwest. And out here in the state prisons, they've done things like they will no longer call them inmates or convicts. They call them adults in custody. I mean, they've softened up all this stuff. And yet I hear from people who call the show and they'll say, look, I had big problems. And then I hit the brick wall and went to jail or went to prison. And I came out and I decided to change my behavior. But it was only because I went to jail. Do you think they're doing people any favors by simply trying to soften the language and all of that?
2: No, I think, you know, here's the thing. We've gotten so far soft on one side, right, that is just like, you know, poor, pitiful everybody, and then you don't have accountability. That never works. If you have any kids, you already understand that doesn't work. But then you've got this other side that is this hardcore, you know, you steal a piece of bubble gum, you serve life in prison. Or the mentality of lock them away, don't give them anything. And they don't even think about them coming back to be our neighbor again. Both of those dynamics aren't right, and they don't lead to the best result. So you'll find I don't have struggle at all calling them an inmate. I was one. I let them know if you don't want to be called an inmate, don't be one. So you have to hold accountability here, but I will invest in them. And I say, look, we want to get you to a better place. If you'll allow it, now you're going to have to put in the work. You're going to have to put in the time. You're going to have to want the change. Different people are in different stages, but I've been able to see change happen in a lot of lives just like mine. So it's encouraging, exciting to be able to bring those opportunity for those. And frankly, I got my wife and kids out here, my grandkids. Public safety is important to me, and I let the inmates know all the time. You think I want to let somebody out that's going to be a threat to my family? You got another thing coming. Just because I was in prison does not mean that you get something soft or something easy from me.
1: Well, Mr. Smith, congratulations on your success, on your faith in God. And one of the things that always impressed me when I'd go to a federal prison to interview somebody, they said everybody in the federal prisons works. Everybody is busy every day, and busy hands, well, that busy hands keeps everybody out of trouble. That is Josh Smith, now Deputy Director of the Federal Bureau.
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1: Radical politicians in Olympia and Washington, D.C. are raising costs and threatening our way of life. As Yakima County Commissioner Amanda McKinney had the courage to take them on and win, fighting tax hikes, defending our property rights, and backing law enforcement. Now, Amanda McKinney has President Trump's complete and total endorsement. Lower costs, secure borders, stronger families. Amanda McKinney for Congress.
2: I'm Amanda McKinney, candidate for Congress, and I approve this message.
1: Paid for by Amanda McKinney for Washington.
3: ABC News, I'm Michelle Franzen. In just a few hours, President Trump will address the country. Press Secretary Caroline Leavitt says a speech will center on election integrity, she says, ahead of the midterms.
4: It will shock you if you have an honest eye listening to the president tonight, and everything he is saying will be backed by facts and by evidence that will be provided this evening.
3: Senate Minority Leader Chuck Schumer says the president wants to rewrite history from his loss in the 2020 presidential election.
5: Trump's speech tonight has nothing to do with the 2020 elections. It has everything to do with the 2026 elections. He's scared to death that he will lose in 2026.
3: Hostilities between the U.S. and Iran intensifying over the Strait of Hormuz blockade. The U.S. launching more strikes and Iran targeting U.S. assets in the region. In Texas Hill Country, the governor says two people have died due to catastrophic flooding. High river rescues continue. This is ABC News.
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16: Hey, welcome back to the Lars Larson Show. So the state of Massachusetts, which we sometimes call Taxachusetts, gives every tax the rich crusader a box to check so they can pay more voluntarily. Guess how many people actually did that? I'll refer to our friend Steve Moore, the economist, in the Committee to Unleash Prosperity. He says, surprise, the Massachusetts Tax Me More Fund raises almost no money. For more than 20 years, Massachusetts, on its income tax form, has included an option for tax filers to voluntarily pay a 5.85% tax rate instead of the mandatory 5% rate. So it's only an extra 85/100 of a percent. Barbara Anderson and Cities for Limited Taxation proposed the voluntary rate as a challenge to Massachusetts voters who say they support higher taxes. Filers who believe the state needs more revenue, they need more of your money, could choose to pay more. So, what happened? The Massachusetts Democrat Socialists, are they lining up to pay more taxes? 1,570 people, or 5/100 of 1% of all the taxpayers in Massachusetts, opted to pay the higher tax rate last year. That shows the hypocrisy. They say they want higher taxes. Well, they could pay them voluntarily, and they choose not to. To your calls at 866-HEY-LARS. That's 866-439-5277. Send your emails to talk@LarsLarson.com. That ex-poll question we asked yesterday, should there be cameras in the back of ambulances to both protect the patient and protect the paramedic who may be working on them? Steve is on the line. Steve, I take it that grabbed your attention. Tell me why.
17: It did. I'm a former firefighter EMT and served for many years here in Oregon. And there's nothing wrong with cameras in the back of the ambulance. That doesn't violate HIPAA because it stays with the emergency response organization. It's not for public consumptions. And as when, for instance, a motor vehicle accident, usually it's law enforcement that's first on scene.
16: Yep.
17: Well, that police officer is going to have a body cam. The car is going to have a dash cam. It's all recorded and it stays with the department. You know, it's the only time it's out for consumption is, like you said earlier, to protect, you know, if there is a suit or a charge filed. Even in the hospital, when you pull into the ambulance bay, there's cameras. As you're going through the emergency department, there's cameras. So that particular EMT is just blowing smoke.
16: And by the way, when you pull into that ambulance bay, that's a good example of it. I would hope that the institution, whether it's a private nonprofit hospital, a for-profit company that runs the hospital, that they would say, nobody gets to use this video. It is locked up tight unless we have a reason because we want to go back. Somebody raises a question about whether or not did the paramedics drop the patient on the gurney when they were bringing the gurney out of the ambulance? Or, was the paramedic, I've never done this myself, but as a paramedic, I'll bet you had combative patients who are combative not because they decided to be combative, but just because they were out of their mind with pain or they were otherwise incapacitated, and you probably had to restrain them. And I'll bet there were times that wasn't pretty, but it was absolutely necessary, correct?
17: I got kicked in the face by a driver of an upside-down vehicle trying to get the person out of their car.
16: So you're trying to get him out, and he probably thinks, I'm trying to get out, but he's kicking, and he ends up connecting with your face. Are you okay?
17: Yeah, oh, I'm fine. This was a long, long time ago. But, you know, this was an alcohol and drug issue.
16: Yep.
17: And that happened. And we had further incidences with this same patient once we were in the emergency department.
16: Well, and for the number of stories we run into in doing research for the show, you know, where you have people who are in nursing homes and they sometimes are sexually molested. You have people in nursing homes where drugs are, they end up in somebody's pocket. They end up going where they shouldn't be going. And there might even be a question legitimately to say, when the doctor on the radio said, get an IV in that patient and immediately give them whatever it is they have to be given immediately. And then you say, well, the camera shows the paramedic did not immediately give that medicine. There might even be a question like that. And wouldn't it be great to have it documented in some way? But understand, the only time that video will ever be viewed is if either the paramedic or the patient or lawyers want to look at it and say exactly what happened in the back of that ambulance. And this is a private company that's now being sued by the EMT because she says she decided on her own say-so to say, I don't think there should be cameras, so I'm just going to turn them off. And I thought that was kind of an arrogant point of view. If she'd gone to her boss and said,
17: absolutely,
16: boss, we shouldn't have the cameras, and the boss said, well, they're there to protect you. They're there to protect the patient. The video will only be accessible because I understand when somebody's in an ambulance, they may not be fully clothed. There may be things going on with their bodies that, you don't want to see later on. You don't want any.

0: opportunity.
1: I'm guessing this EMT was brand new and didn't have a full understanding of HIPAA regulations.
0: Yeah, and that's pretty sad. Steve, thanks for the call, by the way. Let's go to Alabama and talk to JW. Hey, JW, did you have a thought about tonight's speech by Donald Trump?
2: Yes, and hello, Lars Larson Nation. Yes, look here. It's time we show these media companies that we're tired of this stuff. They're not showing the right respect or appreciation for the office of the president, which the majority of us voted in.
0: Yep.
2: And I'm going to unpack something else on you. Joe Biden didn't lie when he said China was going to pay for meddling in the election. They did pay. They paid him directly through Hunter.
0: They paid the Biden crime family big time, didn't they?
2: That's right. And, you know, the money just went to him. It didn't go to our coffers. But anyhow, the deputy prison director a while ago, he said something that struck a note bar with me.
0: What was that?
2: I watched this show the other night called 120 Hours Behind Bar, kind of like a documentary of prison.
0: Yeah.
2: And the guard was talking about said the majority of these guys in here are really not that bad of people. He said they committed stuff that I have done in the past, but I just didn't get called for it.
0: Wow. That's quite an admission, isn't it? JW, thanks very much. I appreciate the call. By the way, there are thousands of places on the Internet that have a file with your name on it. And the same is true of me, except I've reduced that number dramatically. They have your home address. They have your cell phone number. They got your email. There's even more, your medical conditions, your age, maybe your income, how you vote, even your kids' names. You can't read that file, but anybody with the money to buy it can read the file and use it. That file is the product of the multi-billion dollar industry called data brokers. Your information is collected, packaged up, and then sold, and that is legal to do. But somebody paid for your file, and there's a way to stop it. I've used it myself. I began using it in January. I've now been using it for almost 7 months. It's called Incogni, I-N-C-O-G-N-I. Now, last year, Americans lost a record $20 billion to fraud, and the scammers didn't get lucky. They got prepared, and they bought the information. 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
7: Hey, welcome back to the Lars Larson Show. It's a pleasure to be with you. 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One state allows parents to control education money, $0 lost to fraud, and the kids, as a result, beat 60% of the rest of the country. I thought we'd talk about that with Tommy Schultz, who's CEO of the American Federation for Children. Tommy, welcome to the program.
8: Thanks for having me. Excited to talk about this amazing report.
7: Is there any way to get most of America to understand that the government does not use your money well when it comes to education of children and that parents would make much, much better decisions?
8: Well, I think the majority of the country gets it. It's the reason why 32 states have some form of a private school choice program on the books, in law, and clearly, as we are seeing in Arkansas, it's working for families. Just in the third year of this program, I mean, now nearly 50,000 students are using this, up from 5,000 in the first year. You cited the test score results that are just amazing. And it actually, one underwritten and under-discussed element of this, but we've seen this in other states already too, in Florida, Ohio, Indiana, places that have had robust school choice programs for decades. What we're now seeing also in Arkansas is when you actually have robust school choice programs where families control their child's education funding, the public schools also get better. Sarah Huckabee Sanders, the governor there, has actually talked about how when they implemented all these education reforms alongside school choice, the public schools get better. The competition works. It's just a basic, you know, economic concept that everybody gets naturally, right? But the public school monopoly, they don't get it. But now more than half the country, they understand that school choice works. This isn't some pilot program. They are working at scale. And a new federal law is coming online next year that could potentially make all families all across the country in every state eligible for school choice scholarships.
7: Well, it makes common sense. I mean, a lot of times when I was a kid, my mom and dad lived in a lot of really tiny towns. I mean, 400 and 500 person towns. And I remember one of them had one little grocery store. And it was not much to write home about. When the second store came to this little town, all of a sudden the first store had to up their game, because if they didn't, everybody was going to go to the new one and not go to the old one. So everybody understands that concept, that competition drives excellence and usually drives the price down as well. So what do we need to do to break the stranglehold that labor unions have through the teachers' unions?
8: Well, that's a big part of this whole problem that you articulate, is that you have this cash machine. The teachers unions, the two national ones alone, and all of their affiliates in all the 50 states, they basically bring in about $4 billion worth of revenue that they then deploy into political activism all across the country. So that's often been the blockade, but really the dam is broken. Again, so many states have been implementing these massive school choice programs at scale. They're seeing that it's more cost effective, so it's cheaper to send kids into a school choice program where you're maybe only accessing probably two-thirds or even half of the total funding that a public school district student would get. And the results are both great for the kids using the program, but also the public schools are getting better. And now President Trump has signed into law, as of last year, the July 4th bill, the Working Families Tax Cuts Act. Basically, in 2027, January 1, what comes online for potentially all 50 states, if the governors opt into it, all 50 states could be eligible for school choice, where basically every single American can donate $1,700 and get a dollar-for-dollar tax credit for that donation to a scholarship organization. And those scholarship organizations can give out funding to basically 90% of American kids. So really, the dam has broken. Next year is going to be an absolute revolution when it comes to our kids' education. And Arkansas and all these other great states are clearly showing the path that this works, this is sustainable, this is scalable.
7: I'm talking to Tommy Schultz, who's CEO of the American Federation for Children. You know, you mentioned that that program for donating to scholarship organizations. It's amazing to me that there are, what, almost a couple of dozen states where the government has chosen not to make their kids and their families eligible for that. Is there any good way to shame them into doing it? Because the fact that, you know, this is something parents can put the money into the scholarship organizations, the money goes to the kids, and you've got governors saying, I will not do it because it's connected to Donald Trump.
8: Oh, it's preposterous. But thankfully, again, the dam is starting to break even on that front. So Democratic governors Jared Polis and Kathy Hochul, Colorado, yep, New York, respectively, they've said that they're going to opt into this. And they get it. Why? Because the politics would actually be in their favor to do this, because donors in their state, every donor is eligible in the country to basically make this contribution. But if your governor, like Gavin Newsom or something in California, says, I'm not going to opt in, the donors can still donate. They just have to send their money to an out-of-state scholarship organization. So what you're really doing is just harming the kids in your state. It means the money will flow out of your state. California could basically have $10 billion raised in that state alone, but that money would all have to go to places like Texas or potentially New York. So really, at the end of the day, every donor needs to start advocating and telling their governor, you need to opt in. You need to let our kids in our state benefit from this new, basically just a tax policy. This isn't some appropriation from the Department of Education with a bunch of awful strings attached. This is black and white tax policy that says if you make a donation, you get a tax credit. It's free money, essentially.
7: I guess, Tommy, it just amazes me that the public schools are now getting, in many cases, $18,000, $20,000 per student per year. And routinely, a lot of the private schools are cheaper than that. And that's assuming parents or right, grandparents don't decide to homeschool, which is also a great option for the parents who want to take that task on. Anything to push that forward as well?
8: Well, the more we make this data apparent, you know, the more and more, too, that lawmakers in the states have looked at how the public school system during COVID got an additional $192 billion from the federal government to help with COVID learning loss and reopening. It was really just a massive shakedown from the teachers unions. And at the end of the day, I laugh because the teachers probably don't understand just how much money that was deployed into public schools that a lot of people are just questioning, where did that money go? Because $192 billion spread across all 3 million teachers in this country, that's a $60,000 bonus that those teachers could have gotten. So where is the money going? It's a really great premise.
7: It would be great to see a full audit of that. That's Tommy Schultz, the CEO of the American Federation for Children. Tommy, thanks so very much. Everybody does talk about those weight loss injections, and I know the results are very dramatic. They work by lowering blood sugar and reducing your appetite. 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
6: The Lars Larson Show. Courage, community, common sense, hard work. They're the values that make Central Washington strong. But radicals in Olympia and Washington, D.C. are driving up costs, killing jobs, and attacking our way of life. As a mother, business owner, and daughter of a law enforcement officer, Amanda McKinney knows what working families are up against. Amanda has spent her life fighting for the people who work hard, play by the rules, and keep our communities safe. As county commissioner, Amanda backed law enforcement, fought tax hikes, defended property rights, and pushed back against costly mandates that hurt our children, farmers, and small businesses. Amanda McKinney has the courage to take on the radical politicians and win. That's why she has President Trump's complete and total endorsement. Lower costs, secure borders, stronger families. Amanda McKinney will fight alongside President Trump to protect our conservative values.
9: I'm Amanda McKinney, candidate for Congress, and I approve this message.
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14: 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Dangerous Canadian wildfire smoke is blanketing the Midwest and Northeast. Tens of millions of Americans under an air quality alert. ABC News meteorologist Leslie Lopez.
15: Anywhere from Duluth, Minneapolis, Green Bay, Milwaukee, down to Chicago, Cincinnati, getting out towards Baltimore. We're seeing some heavy smoke in these areas. These are air quality alerts that are going out, shifting farther even out towards the east and to the south by the time we're heading into tomorrow. So you just want to be very cautious and careful.
14: Meanwhile, catastrophic flash floods are swamping Texas, with some areas recording a year's worth of rain in just a few days. The state's governor reporting two people have died. President Trump preparing to deliver a primetime address tonight. Sources say he'll speak about new information he received regarding the 2020 election. White House Press Secretary Caroline Levin.
16: I think the American people will be relieved to hear what they are hearing from the President of the United States and his commitment to transparency and the focus on the integrity of our elections tonight.
14: The man who's been running President Trump's teleprompter, settling with federal regulators after they say he made tens of thousands of dollars by placing bets on several of the president's speeches on the prediction market.
17: The way that he did this is he bet on Kalshi, the prediction market website, and you can go into what's called the mentions, if you will. So if you were to bet on it, you go to mentions, and then it would say, what is Trump going to mention in his State of the Union speech? It will list a number of words, and you could bet yes or no. Well, the person who knows that better than anybody is the person who is operating the teleprompter.
14: ABC's Catherine Falders, an attorney representing the family of Johann Sebastian Guerrero, who was shot and killed by ICE agents in Biddeford, Maine Monday, said he was in the U.S. legally. Family attorney Benjamin Gideon.
18: I want to be clear about something. Johann Sebastian, before he was shot to death, had been accused of committing no crime.
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14: The National Transportation Safety Board has released a preliminary report into a Tesla crash near Houston last month.
24: Michael Butler's Tesla Model 3 was doing an estimated 70 miles per hour, and a doorbell camera captured the result. Butler reportedly told police that his car was in full self-driving mode, but the NTSB says Butler deactivated the feature by fully depressing the accelerator and slamming into the side of a home in Katy, Texas. 76-year-old resident Martha Avila was killed.
14: ABC's Jim Ryan. The national outbreak of cyclosporiasis has grown to over 7,000 cases in 34 states.
25: Nationwide, federal officials still have not identified a cause. And right now, there are vacancies at the top of the FDA, CDC, and Surgeon General's office. On Capitol Hill on Wednesday, the CDC director nominee was asked why the agency last year stopped one of its programs that tracks the disease. She said she was unaware of that change. And the CDC says that states are still required to report cases as part of its national surveillance program.
14: ABC's Elizabeth Schulze. Eli Lilly is buying psychedelic drug maker Atia Buckley for up to $3.8 billion, investing in advanced therapies for treatment-resistant depression and other mental health conditions. The Ben & Jerry's Foundation says it'll cut down at the end of the year after its corporate parent cut off funding and evicted its three staffers. The ice cream brand has been in a legal fight with its parent company since 2024. Dave Packer, ABC News.
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34: 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We always call these Conspiracy Theory Thursdays. And why? 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There are times I arrive with one of those on Conspiracy Theory Thursday. This is not one of those times. 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That's 866-439-5277. 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A shout out to our friends in Atlantic North Carolina who catch great talk radio every day on WTKF. That's FM 107.1. And of course, you can catch my show Monday through Friday. In a moment, I want to ask you this question. If you've decided to emigrate to the United States of America, and you've gone through the proper process, you didn't do it the Biden way by just coming across the border illegally, is it reasonable for America to expect that you will support yourself or that you're going to be a deadbeat who's going to live on the dole in America for most of your existence? I'm going to get into that in just a moment. Your call's welcome at 866-439-5277. Naysayers go to the head of the line. 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The Congress is finally moving on this. 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I joined the group about a decade ago. 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Just go to amac.us or call 888-262-2006. 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Better for you and better for America. Now, yesterday's X poll inspired a number of calls both yesterday and today. And the question was relatively simple. Do cameras on patients in ambulances protect them or invade their privacy? Well, 65% of you said what I said, which was protect the patients. 35% of you said no, they invade the privacy of the patient. And I've explained the reason we were asking the question. There was a lawsuit brought against a private ambulance company. And why? Because the young lady working as an EMT, an emergency medical technician, said she didn't believe in having those cameras. Even though her company put them in last year and the beginning of this year, she thought they were an invasion of the patient's privacy, so she took it upon herself to turn them off. And guess what? She got fired for doing that. And I think they were right to fire her. The company put the cameras there to protect the company, to protect the paramedic, to protect the patient. I have yet, in the last couple of days that we've been talking about this, I have yet to hear somebody make a sensible argument why the mild invasion of a patient's privacy, but at the same time, protecting a patient who may in fact be incapacitated. Think about the kind of situation that usually lands you in the back of an ambulance. You've been in a car wreck. You've been in a terrible accident of some kind, maybe an industrial accident. Maybe you've been involved in a house fire and you're in bad shape. You may even be unconscious. Who protects your interests? And if there's a dispute later on about whether or not you were properly cared for and whether or not the paramedic may have taken liberties with you that he shouldn't or she shouldn't take liberties with you, how in the world do you ever prove that? You can find the X-Poll question. The end result of yesterday's question, 65% of you said cameras in ambulances protect the patients. 35% of you said no, they invade the patient's privacy. You can find the X-Poll today at Lars Larson Show and at LarsLarson.com. And there's a lot of talk about President Trump's speech that he gives just a few hours from now tonight. And he's going to talk, I expect, about the 2020 election. There have already been two major television networks, NBC and ABC, that have announced publicly they will not carry the speech. And why? You know, I had a couple of people who emailed me, and they said, well, it should be up to the networks to determine whether or not what the president says is newsworthy. That's right. If you run a news organization, and I've worked for news organizations for the last 50 years, it is up to the individual reporters and the stations to determine something is newsworthy. But if a president of the United States announces that he is going to make a speech to the entire nation, do you think any network should turn that down? Anyway, let me tell you about what I had promised a moment ago. And that is, if you've decided to emigrate to the United States of America, it's already written in federal law that you have to show that you are unlikely to become what the law calls a public charge. Now, what does that mean? In common everyday language, it means, are you going to end up on the dole? Are you going to end up on food stamps or Medicaid or housing vouchers or any of the other social welfare programs that America has in abundance? And the answer is, if you want to come to the United States, you need to demonstrate to the United States that you're unlikely to become a public charge. Now, I don't know of any way that anybody could prove that they will never be a public charge. I mean, clearly, if somebody wants to emigrate to America and they say, I have good skills, I have good ability, I have a willingness to work, I'm going to go out and I will be able to earn my own way. I'll be able to pay my own expenses and the expenses of my family. That's what you need to show. Now, if you have some malady that happens, an accident or a medical occurrence, yeah, you could end up on welfare anyway. All America asks is, are you at this point capable of supporting yourself? Well, they put a new rule in. The policy known as public charge appeared on Thursday of last week in the Federal Register. It will be formally published on the 20th of July. So just 4 days from now, it'll take effect on September 18th. Under the policy, applicants for green cards have to show that they would not be burdens to the country or public charges. I try to think of it this way. Let's say that you want to become part of somebody's family. So you want to join a family. Maybe you're a young man who's going to marry into the family by marrying a young lady. Maybe you're a young lady and you're going to marry a young man. Would your parents care if you went to your parents and said, look, my intended, my spouse, my fiance is really doesn't have much in the way of skills or abilities. He isn't going to be able to work at a job, not because of physical disability. He's just not willing to go out and work. Do you think your parents would say, well, tell him to come on down and we'll make him part of the family and we'll just pay all of his expenses for the foreseeable future? Can you imagine any sensible family saying that to a son or a daughter? Wouldn't you think that mom and dad, the first thing they're going to ask, if you say, there's a young man or a young woman, I've fallen in love, and I want to get married. If your parents said, well, what does that person do? Meaning, what do they do for a living? And if you said, oh, they've never had a job. They don't plan to get a job. They plan to live on your bank account. How many parents do you know who'd actually say, well, that's okay. You're in love. We'll let that happen. Oh, and then I got to mention this. The story we told you before about a Laotian man, a man in the country from another country. His name is Tu Lu Vang, 42 years old, convicted of crimes against children, child sex crimes, and Governor Tim Walz knew this guy, Vang, was going to get deported, so Governor Tim Walz, Tampon Tim, gave this guy a pardon, intending to make sure that he would not be deported. Guess what? The Trump administration decided to deport him anyway. Listen to what Tim Walz said about whether or not this made Minnesota safer.
3: Did that make us any safer? Did that make the children that are left behind any more stable? Did it improve the idea that we can't all be judged by our worst day?
34: Judged by our worst day? Tim Walz is crazy.

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8: Hey, welcome back to the Lars Larson Show. So right before the break, I made the mistake of playing that soundbite of Governor Tampon Tim Walz of Minnesota talking about the illegal who was deported from the United States because he was convicted of child sex crimes. And fact is, he got deported anyway, despite the best efforts of Tim Walz to keep him here. But I wanted you to listen to that soundbite because I got a couple of things to say about what Tim Walz said in the defense of this Laotian guy by the name of Tu Lu Vang. Listen to this.
9: Did that make us any safer? Did that make the children that are left behind any more stable? Did it improve the idea that we can't all be judged by our worst day?
8: Judged by our worst day. Now, I understand that there are things that can happen in your life. You have a flat tire. You're late to an appointment. I mean, things that you, or you make some colossal social error. But when somebody goes out and commits sexual crimes against children, and you say, well, that you can't judge him by his worst day. To me, that would be like saying, well, you can't judge Timothy McVeigh based on his worst day, the day he blew up the Oklahoma Federal Building. You can't judge Ted Bundy based on the day he murdered all those sorority girls down in Florida. You can't base your opinion on something based on the things that they did on their worst day. When those things are crimes against children, sexual crimes against children, yes, you can judge them based on their worst day. So Tim Walz makes all these excuses, and the Board of Pardons, which is made up of Tim Walz, governor of Minnesota, Attorney General Keith Ellison, who's a piece of work all by himself, and Minnesota Supreme Court Chief Justice Natalie Hudson, they granted the pardon for Tu Lu Vang. They said that Vang's pardon was not about immigration policy, noting that the Board of Pardons had denied clemency to other applicants who are facing immigration-related consequences. Well, Tim Walz wanted to have Tu Lu Vang avoid being deported from the United States. Well, guess what? The Trump administration, Marco Rubio, Secretary of State, said, we're deporting this character anyway. But when Tim Walz says, did this make us any safer? I'd ask you. If you had somebody in your community who had committed sexual crimes against children, and I'll tell you something, over the years, I've had abundant opportunities to talk to people, psychologists and psychiatrists, who deal with people who are pedophiles. Pedophilia is not something you can usually cure. I mean, I've put the challenge down to people in the psychiatric profession and said, is there any way to take somebody who is sexually attracted to children and who has committed sexual crimes against children, is there a way to cure that? I mean, there may be a way to take burglars and armed robbers and give them enough punishment that they say, I'm never going back to do that again. The problem is the pedophilia, when they go after people who are children and they decide that they're going to commit sexual crimes against children, that is one of those compulsions that even the psychiatric crowd does not think is curable. It is, at the best, they have told me over the years, something that they may be able to control. Not the outside control. They may be able to give that person ways to control their own behavior. But if they choose not to behave, to constrain their behavior, they are going to be a danger to your state, to your county, to your city for an indefinite period of time. So in Tim Walz raises this question. I can't believe that the people in Minnesota even put up with Tim Walz as governor when he says, you're not making us any safer by removing a pedophile, a convicted pedophile, from the community. Do you think Tim Walz has any way to explain the logic behind that? You're not making the community safer by removing a pedophile and sending him back to the other side of the world so that he will never come back to the United States again? And then he worries about the children left behind. Well, in the case of Tu Lu Vang, if he left children behind and his children are now on one side of the world and he is on the other side of the world and they will never see him again, do you think those kids are safer? I would argue, yes, they are going to be safer. You've removed the pedophile and put him somewhere else. Glad to get your calls. If you want to join the best conversation in talk journalism, it happens right here every day at 866-HEY-LARS. That's 866-439-5277. Send your emails to talk at LarsLarson.com. I also want to talk about Lorenzo Salgado Araujo. This guy, Lorenzo Araujo, an illegal alien who was shot to death by ICE in Houston about 10 days ago. Now, the mainstream media have been trying to sing his praises by saying he was just a dad chasing the American dream. Well, let me tell you a detail that the mainstream media may be leaving out of their stories. Authorities have discovered a white crystal-like substance in the work van belonging to Lorenzo Salgado Araujo. And what do you suppose that was? Probably methamphetamine, could have been cocaine. In any case, hailed by the media as a father chasing the American dream, the 52-year-old Mexican national who was stopped last week while he was driving to work because they saw a white van with an individual who resembled the target of their operation. While Salgado Araujo was not the man that agents were looking for, this is from National Review, ICE says the officer shot at him in self-defense after the illegal alien allegedly rammed an ICE vehicle with his work van. Now, why do you suppose an illegal alien driving a vehicle might have tried to ram an ICE vehicle? Because he was trying to get away. Did he have a legitimate reason for getting away? No. If you're illegally in the United States, you're going to have to be subject to the laws of the United States. The other three passengers in the work van, they say, no, that's not the way it went down. The bags that agents saw from outside the vehicle are consistent with methamphetamine, which is a Schedule II controlled substance. So you've got a guy who's an illegal alien. He's in a van. He rams an ICE vehicle. The ICE agent fires in self-defense. And, of course, the mainstream media wants to tell you all the wonderful things about that illegal alien. Don't buy it. Understand, there's an agenda here by the left in America. They need the illegal aliens to win elections, and this is the way they plan to go through the next election in November. I wanted to give you an update on a couple of other items. Number one, U.S. wind and solar generation has now climbed to a whole 10%. In the first half of 2026. Think about all the hundreds of billions, if not trillions of dollars that have been flushed down this toilet over the last 20 years for wind, for solar, and everything else. Tax credits for wind and solar projects ended on the 4th of July this year under the budget law signed by Donald Trump last year, the One Big Beautiful Bill. Renewable projects that met the legal definition for having started construction, they will continue to qualify for all the subsidies through the end of this decade. Get that. You voted for Donald Trump. He promised to shut down the big, the new Green Deal, the Green Deal. And they said, you're going to stop all this stuff. And yet, if they had already started on the project, they're going to go right on spending taxpayer money to build all this ridiculous nonsense in the name of saving the planet from global warming. Glad to be with you and always glad to take your calls. Coming up in a moment, you'll lose your license for driving 107 miles an hour. But a state lawmaker says her job should make her immune from any kind of criminal punishment. Do you buy that? I'll give you the circumstances coming up next. 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
1: News, I'm Dave Packard. An air quality alert as dangerous Canadian wildfire smoke is blanketing the Midwest and Northeast. ABC News Chief Meteorologist Ginger Z.
2: The wildfire is burning in northern Minnesota and Canada, and that smoke billowing down to Chicago, to places like Detroit, where you can't see anything either. Their air quality at one point overnight was at 600 AQI. Just to give perspective, 300 is unhealthy. They more than doubled that at one point.
1: Catastrophic flash flood swamping Texas. Some areas recording a year's worth of rain in just a couple of days. The state's governor reporting two people have died. President Trump preparing to deliver a primetime address tonight. Sources say he'll speak about new information he received regarding the 2020 election. The man who's been running President Trump's teleprompter at speeches, settling with federal regulators after they say he made tens of thousands of dollars on placing bets on several of the president's speeches on the prediction market. This is ABC News.
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16: 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Because Bruce wrote in because there was a story, I didn't spend much time on it, but it was about the Blue Angels. And the Blue Angels were putting on a show down in Pensacola, one of the biggest training bases that America has for naval aviators, and that would be Blue Angels. They're part of the U.S. Navy. And he heard that some of the people sitting on the beach in Pensacola were shocked when one of those Blue Angels or a couple of the Blue Angels jets flew over at a low altitude. And so Bruce wrote to me and he said, Lars, I wish the so-called mainstream media would stop wetting their pants every time any element of our armed forces demonstrate their capabilities or their prowess. Years ago, the Navy Blue Angels would put on a show at NES Whidbey Island. And when they were up here for their annual show, coinciding with the hydroplane races in Seattle, fans would get a lot closer to the flight line, and the planes flew lower and faster than they ever do in the show over a city or over Lake Washington. Nobody panicked when an A-4 that had turned up missing from the show for a couple of minutes came screaming in from over the water and right down the flight line about 20 feet off the deck. We were thrilled. Where do you find these ninnies who live in close proximity to our number one naval aviation training base, that's Pensacola, Florida, and they get scared when an airplane comes in close? Something else for the lame Democrats or communists to complain about, signed Bruce Hay. Bruce, thanks very much. I appreciate you listening. Glad to get your calls. If you want to jump into the best conversation in talk journalism, it's here every day at 866-HEY-LARS. That's 866-439-5277. Send your emails to talk@LarsLarson.com. And, of course, you can always vote in our poll on X. We put up a brand new question every day. And today's question, should America stop changing the clocks twice a year? You know, spring forward, fall back, daylight saving time. Why don't we just go to daylight saving time year-round? Now, the proposal has been around for a long time. The United States Congress is finally moving on it. I mean, they've got a lot of more important things they need to do, but I don't mind them getting to this. It has been too long in coming. So the question, if you want to answer it, I would answer it, yeah, stop changing the clocks. No more spring forward, no more fall back. Stay on daylight saving time year-round. You can find the question at Lars Larson Show and at LarsLarson.com, and brought to you by AMAC, the Association of Mature American Citizens. AMAC has the conservative values I believe in. I joined, and you should too. Just go to amac.us or call 888-262-2006. AMAC is better, better for you and better for America. Our question yesterday, do cameras on patients in ambulances protect the patient or invade their privacy? 65% of you agreed with me and said they protect the patient. 35% of you, though, said they invade the privacy of that patient and they should not be allowed. I do want to update this because I got a little bit of a dog in the fight. I saw a funny meme last night on Instagram. It had to do with the heavy wildfire smoke that's coming from Canada and Minnesota because they got air quality alerts all across the Midwest and the northeastern United States. And you got all these people complaining, oh, my God, the smoke is so bad. I got news for you, folks. The entire West Coast routinely burns every single year. You've got forest fires, you've got wildland fires, you've got all these fires, and the people who live in this region, I'm one of them, end up breathing that smoke. And it's mostly because of bad management by the BLM and the U.S. Forest Service. I would hope that Donald Trump could get that problem fixed. I think that may be a long shot because the U.S. Forest Service has some very entrenched people. But now there are people in the upper Northeast who say, you don't know what it's like. There's all this smoke. Yes, we do know what it's like. We also know that when the West Coast is buried in smoke, you folks don't seem to give a damn. Oh, and then I mentioned that lawmaker who got in trouble. New Hampshire State Representative Ellen Reed, a Democrat from Newmarket in New Hampshire, is seeking re-election. She argued that sheriff's deputies had no authority to stop or charge her when she was going 107 miles an hour in a 65-mile-an-hour zone. And why? Because she is protected by legislative privilege while traveling to or from her legislative duties.

0: duties. Reed had attempted to have both traffic cases dismissed, even though she took the issue to the New Hampshire Supreme Court, which said, we're not even going to listen to this nonsense. She got charged for going 107 in December of 2024, cited later for traveling 92 miles an hour on the same highway in June of 25, and now she wants to be excused under legislative privilege? I don't think so. Let's go to Heather. Heather, thanks for listening in Idaho on the great KIDO, home of Kevin Miller. What's on your mind today?
1: Good afternoon, Lars. I'm excited to talk to you today.
0: Thank you.
1: I was just listening to your show a little bit ago, and we were talking about the alien that ran over the ice truck or ran into it or whatever. And it just questioned, I just have a question. How many illegals are in America that are not from Mexico, or are most of them from Mexico?
0: The prior to the 4 years of Biden, the percentage that was estimated, because you can only estimate it because, you know, if they're not illegally in the United States, how do you go about counting them? But it was that 65% of illegals were from Mexico, 35% were from other countries. I would believe that the 10 million that Joe Biden let in, because before Joe Biden began that big border rush, which he announced during his campaign, he said, we're going to have a surge at the border. He had announced to Americans before he was allegedly elected in 2020, which Donald Trump's going to talk about tonight, he had announced that they were going to do that. Before that, the best study out there was one done by Yale and another major university, and they said there were somewhere between 22 million and 30 million illegals in the United States of America. So just under 10% of the population of the entire country is made up of illegal aliens. Well, then Joe Biden lets 10 million in. Arguably, that would take the number to somewhere around 30 to 40 million illegals. And I would guess that about half of them are from Mexico, and the other half are from every other place on the planet, but primarily Central and South America and the Caribbean. That's the best answer I can give you.

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10: Hey, welcome back to the Lars Larson Show. It's a pleasure to be with you. Consider this. New York State wants AI jobs. They want the data centers. They want the tax revenue they bring, but they don't want the power plants or the infrastructure to actually support them. Can you have one without the other? I thought I'd put that first to Professor Kevin Frazier, who's a senior fellow at the Abundance Institute. Professor, welcome back.
11: Lars, thanks for having me on.
10: What should we make of the fact that Governor Kathy Hochul of New York State is now banning large data centers, and whether or not that ban makes sense, and whether or not it makes sense this late in the game?
11: So first and foremost, this has to be seen as a issue for all of us who are cheering for the U.S. to lead on AI, because when it comes to data center development, this is essential to making sure that U.S. models continue to be world-leading, and that we can all make use of this incredible technology. And so when you have single states like New York take unilateral action to prohibit the development of data centers, it's not as though we're going to see these data centers disappear. Instead, we're going to see that data center development occur elsewhere, probably resulting in some of the harms that the governor appears to be concerned about, driving, for example, data center development in areas that may not have as much water or as a reliable of a grid. And so this is a very short-sighted action that should cause Congress to really recognize that they need to act now.
10: Well, should they, though, tell states? I mean, we've got a supposedly enumerated list of things the federal government does, and the rest is left to the states. If a given state says, we're not choosing to have that kind of business in our state, should the federal government override that?
11: So, Lars, I'll go full law professor nerd on you for a second.
10: And, okay.
11: I'll bring up a great case called Castle. Castle dealt with a Iowa law in which Iowa tried to ban any truck that was 65 feet or longer from going through the state of Iowa. And so the idea was, hey, this is a safety justification. Iowans don't want these big trucks coming down our roads. So what are we going to do? We're going to force all of them to go through Wisconsin. We're going to force them to go through all of these other states. And meanwhile, Iowa will just benefit from the parts of the national infrastructure that it wants to benefit from. And the Supreme Court struck down that law. It said, hey, look, we hear that you may have some idea of a safety concern, but those safety concerns have to be weighed against the larger national interest in a nationwide infrastructure. And Mark, well,
10: didn't that one come right up against the Commerce Clause in the Constitution? So they had their work cut out for them if they were going to try and do something like that, didn't they?
11: Yes. So this was an instance where there was a different posture here, where we saw a state taking an affirmative action, for example, to limit the commerce that was going to be available in that state. It's going to be a little bit trickier to see the direct application of a Commerce Clause challenge here. Instead, it would likely be something we'd look through under the Dormant Commerce Clause, which is as murky as a puddle in Portland. So it would certainly be a tough one to sort through.
10: Well, and I wonder, because, look, in terms of the data centers, I've got a lot of questions, because one of them is, are we developing all this technology allegedly to beat China to the punch, and then China will simply rip off the technology that we've spent all this energy and electric energy and water to develop, and the Chi-Coms will simply rip it off, because they have a history of doing that, and there are already predictions right now that they will try to do just that. In fact, I wouldn't put it past the Chinese communists to say, let's get America afraid of a competition with us. Let's get them to develop the technology, and the minute they have it, we'll simply rip it off. And then you'll have communities that really are seeing their power bills go up and water supplies being diminished, and all of it may not even end up benefiting us anyway, because it'll get ripped off straight to communist China.
11: Yeah, so there's a lot to tackle there. First and foremost, I'll start with the water question. And I think it's really important to dispel that water should be a concern in these data center debates. For the folks who are up in arms about water usage here, it's worth recalling that data centers currently use 3% of the water consumption that golf courses use across America. So if you are, concerned about that, stop going to the reserve out there in Portland and, pick a different issue to fight about. I do agree that the energy concerns here should be top of mind for a lot of Americans. And it's real that absent action from Congress, we could see that Americans will have their electricity rates rise. Fortunately, we've seen that this is a priority of the administration, and that there's bipartisan opportunities in front of Congress right now to enact the ratepayer protections that many of the labs have already signed up for. But to your point, Lars, of what are we doing all of this for? Is this just a expert Machiavellian move by China? There are real concerns about what folks in the industry call distillation, that effort of taking whatever the latest and greatest model was developed by the U.S. and basically using it to train their own models at a much lower cost. And this is where we need to see continued investment in technical solutions that can reduce the odds of that occurring. Right now, that's something that Anthropic, for example, has pushed from Congress to take more actions to reduce the odds of distillation. And that's something that, again, is in front of Congress. They've got, I think, 40 working days left before they go chill out for the rest of the year. So this is another drum for people to beat to make sure that, yes, this infrastructure we're building out is going to be used in as efficacious a manner as possible.
10: Well, let's hope so. Professor Frazier, thanks very much. I appreciate the time.
11: Always a pleasure, Lars. Thank you.
10: You bet. That's Professor Kevin Frazier from the Abundance Institute. Let me get to your calls. I know DeAndre's been waiting quite a while. Hey, DeAndre, thanks for listening on the Mississippi Super Talk Network. What's on your mind?
12: I saw last week at the poll about Harriet Tubman. I most definitely believe that she should be able to replace Andrew Jackson on the $20 bill. That's the least that could be done.
10: For Harriet Tubman?
12: Yes.
10: Okay. Because you understand that was introduced by Obama. It was supposed to happen by 2020. It didn't, and now the Trump administration said it's not going to. All the other people other than Ben Franklin who've been on U.S. currency have been presidents. Is it justified then in the case of Harriet Tubman?
12: Yes, because all those presidents were evil colonizers. Some are also slave owners.
10: They were all evil?
12: Great Americans.
10: They were all evil?
12: Yes.
10: By what definition? Why?
12: none of the things that they ever did, said, or acted on were beneficial to other to people other than white males. So
10: hold on. When the United States was established and a Revolutionary War was fought, and we established that this country recognizes the God-given rights of citizens, that didn't have any value?
12: No, it didn't.
10: Why not? I think my God-given rights are important, and I'd rather live here than anywhere else, because everywhere else, whatever rights you have are the ones the government gives you. In the case of America, America recognizes my God-given rights and even has a Bill of Rights to protect them.
12: I mean, that's for you being a white male in America. Even during the independence, black people were still enslaved in America. So I just celebrate the 4th of July. I don't see it as a celebration. I just see it as another day. And if I'm going to celebrate, it's because I'm going to be with my friends. And one of my best friends' birthday is the 4th. Other than that, the 4th of July doesn't mean anything to me as an American.
10: Interesting.
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20: From ABC News, I'm Dave Packer. President Trump to deliver a primetime address tonight. Sources telling ABC News the president's expected to discuss the 2020 presidential election. White House Press Secretary Karoline Leavitt.
21: It will shock you if you have an honest eye listening to the president tonight, and everything he is saying will be backed by facts and by evidence that will be provided this evening.
20: House Minority Leader Hakeem Jeffries.
22: In advance of Donald Trump's speech, let me also be clear about one thing. Donald Trump lost the 2020 presidential election. Something's really wrong with this guy. I think he actually needs to be checked out.
20: Investigators have identified the potential source of that parasitic illness. It's sickened thousands in the U.S. Sources say officials think shredded iceberg lettuce supplied to Taco Bell may be responsible for some cases. Most of the illnesses have been concentrated in Michigan. Acting Attorney General Todd Blanche telling reporters he had a nearly one-hour meeting today with victims of late sex offender Jeffrey Epstein. It came after Senator Tom Tillis, whose vote is needed to secure Blanche's confirmation as the next attorney general, said that he'll require Blanche to sit down with Epstein's victims before he can vote for him.
23: I expect that meeting to occur before I'm willing to vote out of this committee. And I'm trying to get to yes. But this is a very important part of getting to yes.
20: Wildfire smoke darkening skies from the Midwest to the East Coast today. The smoke also coming from wildfires burning primarily in Canada, but also northern Minnesota as well. CENTCOM says U.S. forces hit Iran with another round of strikes today. ABC News White House correspondent Karen Travers.
0: Yesterday, the president said that Iran is not happy right now, doesn't like what the United States is doing, and he says Iran wants to settle, but no indication at this point of where negotiations